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0: A tragedy averted at an air show in Idaho today. Rescue crews responding following the crash of two Navy jets during the Gunfighter Skies air show at Mountain Home Air Force Base. Organizers say the four crew members did eject safely. The Air Force Thunderbirds headlined the show. This was the first time the Gunfighter Skies show had been held in 8 years. At the event in 2018, a hang glider pilot died in an accident there. Ukraine carrying out one of its largest drone attacks on the Russian capital, killing at least four people. Fox's Stephanie Bennis in London.
3: Russian defenses shot down 81 drones heading towards Moscow. That's according to the city's mayor. Russia's defense ministry said by midday, more than 1,000 Ukrainian drones had been downed in the past 24 hours. President Zelensky confirmed the overnight attacks, and he wrote on X that, quote, our responses to Russia's prolongation of the war and its attacks on our cities and communities are entirely justified, adding that Ukraine was able to strike targets more than 300 miles from the border. Tonight, he also said, quote, this is a clear signal that one should not pick a fight with Ukraine. Of course, it comes after a heavy week of attacks by Russia, who launched more than 3,100 drones and 1,300 guided aerial bombs and 74 missiles against Ukraine.
0: And connected to those Russian attacks, at least 52 people were killed, more than 340 injured. Russia holding its annual Victory Day parade last week, notably, though, scaled back. And the World Health Organization declaring an Ebola outbreak in Congo and Uganda a public health emergency of international concern. There are more than 300 suspected cases, 88 deaths reported. The virus has no approved treatment or vaccines. The WHO's emergency declaration aiming to prompt international action, although the response to past declarations has been mixed at best. I'm Paul Stevens. This is Fox News.
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3: Got a machine gunner in front. They've been knocked down. They knocked down quite a few of them today. Yesterday, they knocked down eight. They average eight a day. This is some group of people we're dealing with. And it's very simple. Somebody said, what's your plan? I said, the plan is very simple. Iran cannot have a nuclear weapon. It cannot have a nuclear bomb. And it's not going to have. And they're really at the end of the line. Really are at the end of the line. Now, unless you guys feel differently. Now, these guys, I think, will say that Iran cannot have a nuclear weapon. Would you say? We wouldn't feel very good if they did, because this is what you're doing and all the work that you do and that we do. It wouldn't look too very good after a while with these characters. We're not going to give them the right to have a nuclear weapon. There's zero chance. And they know that. And they've agreed to that. Let's see if they are willing to sign it.
4: Let's see if they're willing to sign it. That is where we are at this hour. But the president confirming Iran tried to attack three U.S. naval vessels in the Strait of Hormuz, and it was a failure. Our destroyers took zero damage. And then we went after Iran's attack boats, and they're now at the bottom of the sea. So what does this mean now? It's pretty clear that the president's saying, I'll give you safe passage if you want it. You have another boat, by the way, that suffered a blast early Monday while fire broke out in the engine room of a Panama flag cargo ship. South Korea's foreign minister has also confirmed. Now, Trump said that that attack on the Namu should push Seoul, South Korea, which has 26 ships trapped in the Gulf, to join U.S. in military operations to secure the strait. We'll see if they actually do it. Take a quick break. It's the Ben Ferguson Show. Much more coming up right after this.

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10: China. I want you to hear the back and forth from Senator Rand Paul and the CIA whistleblower explaining exactly just how bad it really is.
11: But what I think is of importance that's new today is that your testimony is that the CIA scientists were concluding that it was lab, but then with this, there was a 90-day study in 2021, and this study was done by NIC, led by NIC. Tell us what NIC is again.
12: It's the National Intelligence Council, and individuals responsible for writing various WMD and bio-related issues led to that.
11: So when they had this study, they had CIA scientists telling them, look, the evidence, the scientific evidence, looks like it came from the lab. But then they brought in Anthony Fauci. And is it your opinion that Anthony Fauci was able to overrule the scientist or get NIC to conclude somehow that there wasn't a conclusion to be had here. We're going to be neutral, contradicting what the scientists were telling them.
12: So there's two questions there, and I want to break them up into two. One is, where were the injection points, Dr. Anthony Fauci? Where did Dr. Anthony Fauci, and when did he inject himself into the IC? And the other half of that question, if I'm, and I don't want to extrapolate too much here, is, okay, what happened with why was there a change in analysis? So I'll start with the, if it's okay, Dr. Paul.
11: Sure.
12: Senator, I'll start with Dr. Anthony Fauci. There were two instances. On 3 February 2020 and 4 June 2021, Anthony Fauci had contact with the interagency. And how to sort of broadly generalize this is that that contact was happily pursued within the IC. They wanted that contact. And he provided a curated list of subject matter experts, which coincidentally wrote the proximal origin of SARS-CoV-2. So it's not like he came in and said, you have to do X, Y, and Z. He provided recommendations. It's when you look at what has already been publicly released about Dr. Fauci, and then what you're seeing under the curtain at the IC, where you realize, okay, there is a narrative that was being generated by his contact, not just with experts here in the United States, but experts in Australia and the UK. And that's the public-facing piece. And, you know, he had tried to sort of keep his hands clear of, hey, I didn't have anything to do with the proximal origin of SARS-CoV-2. But in the meantime, he's pushing those authors and individuals that have been in his orbit into the IC as experts. And I'll jump to June 2021. We as the IC at the NIC, happily pursued those recommendations. And in one email, which I'll describe to you, the person in charge of leading the 90-day study, he introduced himself to the community that on what they were supposed to be doing. And then the community said, he said, listen, we've got these people we should be talking to. And another very senior NIC officer sent a direct email to him saying, hey, considering that Dr. Fauci is a public health expert, are you sure we should be relying on this? Shouldn't we have a separate set? And in this instance, the individual responded, no, in this case, Dr. Anthony Fauci is a subject matter expert. However, that's directly contradicting his public testimony of being a subject matter
11: expert. Part of the job in intelligence when you interview someone is assessing their truthfulness, their potential biases or conflicts of interest. Did anyone ever bring up that Anthony Fauci approved the research that went on in Wuhan and that it might not be in his interest for the conclusion to be that it came from a lab that he had funded, that there might be a conflict? Did anybody ever bring up that he might not be an objective witness?
12: That was one example of an email. No one laid it out quite that clearly. You're piecing it together. We were piecing it together from multiple emails, from multiple agencies, multiple documents. It was more subtle than that. Nobody said this is happening, and unfortunately, I think they probably should have. It was all out there.
11: But your conclusion is that changing from the scientific consensus of it being from a lab to a neutral position by the CIA was significantly influenced by Anthony Fauci?
12: It was significantly influenced by Anthony Fauci's injecting himself into the IC, and. To go to the second part of your question about what happened, particularly during the 90-day study, we have documentation that shows that as of August 12th, the CIA was considering calling this a lab leak, August 12th of 2021. And then that changed on August 17th of 2021.
11: Right.
10: Now, what's even more shocking about the hearing and what you just heard there is not a single Democrat heard any of what you just heard. Why? Because apparently not a single Democrat showed up to the Senate hearing today where the CIA whistleblower was testifying about the COVID cover-up. Could it be maybe because they were all involved in it too? Listen to how Fox News explained no Democrats in attendance.
6: In this picture, because just a few minutes ago, just shy of the top of the hour, You could see over the left shoulder of Senator Ron Johnson the empty seats of Democrats, and we could show, I mean, look at that room. And even James Erdman, who is the whistleblower witness today, was asked about, and I believe it was Senator, yes, Bernie Moreno, who asked him this, how does that make you feel knowing that those Democrats aren't there? And he says that, of course, I wish that they were. I mean, you want everyone to know what he has to say.
10: It really is amazing to know that you have a CIA whistleblower coming forward on the issue of COVID. It involves Anthony Fauci, Democrats' God, and none of the Democrats will show up to hear what the whistleblower has to say. There should be massive accountability for that, and also a lot more questions that should be asked of Democratic lawmakers of why you didn't show up. All right, I got to tell you really something exciting. We got a new puppy at Christmas. I've talked about our new dog, Birdie, on the show, and Birdie is now taking Rough Greens. Why? Because it's a brand new puppy, right? Like, why do you need to give him Rough Greens? After we saw what happened with our older dog, Memphis, we realized, why wait until the dog's older? Why not give Rough Greens right now to little Birdie? And we know what it does. It supports long-term health by providing live bioavailable nutrients, including essential vitamins, minerals, probiotics, digestive enzymes, and omega oils. 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Quick break, Ben Ferguson Show, much more after this.
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13: And Roberts, President Trump's weighing whether to resume military action against Iran and spoke to Israeli Prime Minister Netanyahu by phone today.
14: Regional intelligence sources tell Fox News they assess the Iranians believe they can drag out this current stalemate for at least 2 weeks. But the prevailing assessment inside of Iran is that President Trump may resort to military action.
13: Fox's Trey Yingst in Tel Aviv. Police in Austin, Texas have two suspects in custody and are searching for a third in connection to 10 random shootings over the weekend.
15: Two of them involving fire stations. They have left four people injured. One of them was in critical condition but is now stable.
13: Marco Bittenell with Fox 7, Austin. And two Navy jets crashed at an air show in Idaho. The four crew members were able to eject safely. 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
14: There was a House Republican retreat that happened earlier this year. Trump bluntly told the lawmakers, you got to win the midterms. And he warned that if Republicans lose, they'll find a reason to impeach me. Now, whether you love President Trump or hate him, there's no denying the political reality behind what he's saying. This is a party, and I'm talking about the Democratic Party, that's made it clear they are going to weaponize government to subpoena and to destroy anyone that is around Donald Trump. Why? Because that's all they have to run on. They hate Donald Trump, and it seems to make their base want to show up to vote. The White House knows that if Democrats retake the House, the next 2 years will turn into nonstop political warfare. And it's exactly what they did back in 2016, 2018, and really every year, even when Joe Biden was in office. There will be committee investigations. They will explode overnight. I'm quoting Democrats. They've already said that hearings will dominate cable news. It's not a legitimate agenda for America. It's a legitimate agenda to destroy the presidency of the United States of America. And that's why Donald Trump has been aggressively pressuring Republicans to unify around a simple message. We secure the border. We strengthen the economy. We lower prices. We restore law and order. And you compare that to the radical Democrat chaos. Now, the president also saying this about the midterms at the White House earlier.
15: Okay, and then I said, yeah, he's a dumb guy. And then I said, he's a Democrat. And I don't know if people are going to like that term or not. It maybe catches on and maybe it doesn't, but it's true. Their policies are insane and they would drive our country into ruin. And we've got to do great in the midterms. And if we don't, they will do everything they can to destroy our country. There's something wrong with them. The flow of deadly fentanyl across our border is down, by the way, by over 60%, which is a record. Nobody ever thought it was even possible. And coming in by sea, it's down by 97%. And again, we're trying to find the 3% because we consider them to be among the bravest people anywhere in the world. Anybody willing to get into one of those boats after what they've witnessed, we would consider them to be among the bravest in the world. These gains have been the result, and what a job our military and others are doing with respect, is that right, Paul, with respect to drugs coming in by sea, meaning drugs coming in by water, by the ocean, by the sea. A lot of people don't know what I mean by sea.
14: President Trump talking at the White House and again making it clear that control of the House is literally going to come down to just a handful of districts in states like Arizona, Pennsylvania, Georgia, Michigan, Nevada, Wisconsin, the swing states. And many of those races, the president warns, will be decided by suburban swing voters who have bounced back and forth between Republican candidates and Democratic candidates over the last several election cycles. Trump is also facing another challenge presidents always encounter in the midterms. There is voter complacency. The team that's in charge, usually they stay home because they feel like everything's fine. And the team that hates the leadership in Washington, they show up. They're focused. They're angry. And they want to get rid of conservatives. When your side wins the White House, some supporters actually, well, they relax, right? The opposition is energized. And as we know from the Democratic leaders, they're angry. Now, Democrats are already organizing around abortion rights, health care costs, and accusations, of course, that Trump is abusing his executive power. Republicans now fear that there's a real enthusiasm gap. I'm one of those. And that's why Donald Trump is making it very clear. He may not be on the ballot come November, but his agenda certainly is. He's essentially telling Republicans, if you want this presidency to succeed, you have to treat the midterms like a presidential election. And behind the scenes, the stakes are enormous. Trump's entire legislative agenda depends on Congress. We're talking about things that matter to everyday Americans. The most incredible tax cuts of our lifetime. Energy independence and expansion in the U.S. Immigration reform. Judicial appointments, which have been phenomenal for President Trump. Budget fights. Yes, the president saying we're spending too much money, getting rid of waste, fraud, and abuse. And military spending, which Democrats always hate. You even have the fight over the SAVE Act, election law changes. All of it becomes dramatically harder if Democrats regain power. In many ways, Donald Trump is now saying that 2026 is literally the firewall protecting the rest of his presidency. And there's another major factor here as well. Republicans like to stay home when they're in power historically. And what the president is saying is the Democrats aren't going to stay home. So you shouldn't either. Quick break. Ben Ferguson Show. Much more coming up.

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4: Weighing more military action. I'm Carmen Roberts, Fox News. A drone that targeted the UAE's nuclear power plant today is ramping up tensions and raising the possibility of renewed military action against Iran. Fox's Alex Hogan at the airport, White House.
5: Axios is reporting that the president is expected to hold a Situation Room meeting with members of the top national security team on Tuesday over the war in Iran. It comes as just earlier he issued a warning to Iran, saying this quote on Truth Social, "For Iran, the clock is ticking and they better get moving fast or there won't be anything left of them at times of the essence."
4: President Trump also spoke with Israeli Prime Minister Netanyahu by phone today about their next steps. Investigators are combing through the wreckage in Idaho after two Navy jets collided during an air show at Mountain Home Air Force Base. All four crew members were able to eject safely moments before those two EA-18G Growler jets slammed to the ground. Police in Austin, Texas take two suspects into custody and are searching for a third after a series of at least 10 random shootings over the weekend.
6: Which mainly happened in South Austin, which took place late yesterday and all the way into today as well. We know that 10 of those shootings possibly connected. They were drive-by shootings, two of them involving fire stations. They have left four people injured, one of them was in critical condition, but is now stable.
4: Marco Bittenell with Fox 7, Austin. And Republican voters in Louisiana deny U.S. Senator Bill Cassidy a third term in office. He finished yesterday's GOP primary in third place, but is accepting defeat and staying strong.
7: President Trump posted on Truth Social Sunday calling Massey, quote, the worst Republican congressman in history. On ABC's This Week, Congressman Massey said he wasn't concerned over GOP Senator Bill Cassidy's loss in Louisiana Saturday.
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8: 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Just click listen, then swipe right and hear the latest news updates on your time. 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
4: After prominent Republican senator and Trump critic Bill Cassidy of Louisiana lost his party's primary yesterday, another Republican faces voters on Tuesday in Kentucky as President Trump tries to oust him.
7: President Trump posted on Truth Social Sunday calling Massey, quote, the worst Republican congressman in history. On ABC's This Week, Congressman Massey said he wasn't concerned over GOP Senator Bill Cassidy's loss in Louisiana Saturday and alleged that well-financed opposition has gotten involved.
12: How did this race become the most expensive race in the history of Congress for a primary? It's because three billionaires from outside of Kentucky have funneled millions of dollars in here. They're trying to buy a seat.
7: President Trump endorsed Massey's opponent, Ed Gallrein. Massey has seen the president's anger by voting against the one Big Beautiful Bill and voting for the release of the Epstein files. Gernal Scott, Fox News.
4: Police in Southern California believe burglars are using hidden cameras to surveil victims.
13: Deputies from the San Dimas Sheriff Station were investigating a burglary last week when they discovered a camera with a battery pack connected to a portable hotspot hidden in some bushes. A week earlier, a landscaper found another suspicious device, a cell phone connected to a power bank wrapped in green camouflage tape with artificial plants attached to it. Law enforcement officials say that potential burglars might use these devices to watch when people leave their homes, identify valuables, and to determine the best time to commit their crime. Law enforcement says to best protect your home, you should inspect your property regularly and stay alert for suspicious activity. Keep trees and bushes trimmed to reduce hiding spots. Use and regularly monitor home security cameras and keep outdoor areas well lit at night.
4: Fox Business's Max Gordon in Los Angeles, and officials are warning residents to call police immediately if they discover a camera. I'm Carmen Roberts. This is Fox News.
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1: 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And all of this noise about what the Fed is doing, what's inflation doing, let's really peel the onion back and look at what are the things that we can be doing to take the worry and the stress out of your retirement.
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2: And kicked off the court. And if that is not enough, then she wants to pack the court, and every time she needs to make it bigger, then they would just make it bigger. 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It is the Ben Ferguson Show. 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We'll come back. 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We'll be right back.

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1: 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And all of this noise about what the Fed is doing, what's inflation doing, let's really peel the onion back and look at what are the things that we can be doing to take the worry and the stress out of your retirement.
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2: And this gives you an idea about Thomas Massie, that the Congress put up a resolution condemning North Korea after Warren Beer's death. Guess what? Thomas Massie voted against it. I'm thinking, you can't make this stuff up. How do you not vote to condemn North Korea? I have no idea why Thomas Massie would do that, but he did. Would you agree that's somewhat eclectic? And this is in a district which is about 67% to about, I don't know, it was about 32%, 67 to 32. There were some other candidates. Won that district in Kentucky, 67%. So it's a 2-to-1 Trump district, 21 counties. So come on Tuesday, there's going to be an effort now, supported by the president, to get Massie out of office. And he's campaigning today, yesterday, with some eclectic characters. They're kind of misfits of one type or another. And I can't conceive of him winning against Ed Gallrine. The recent polling, by the way, has Gallrine beating Thomas Massie, but we'll see what happens. And I would also add that assuming Massie gets reelected, and it's 50-50 at this point, he's a man without a party. One of the goals of your local congressman, or maybe a U.S. senator, like an Andy Barr, for example, in Kentucky, would be to bring home the bacon, be able to work a deal, be part of the certain team of the team in power, whatever it might be. So if the last several years, Massie has been an outcast inside the Congress. He could not walk into Speaker Mike Johnson's office from the great state of Louisiana and ask for anything. What would the speaker say? Get the hell out of my office. He can't walk into the presidency, to the Oval Office, and say to Donald Trump, hey, President, I need this, I need that for my district. The answer would be, get the hell out of my office. He's being used and abused by liberal Democrats like AOC. And so if the Democrats take over in November, which is still 50-50, can he walk into Speaker Akeem Jeffries' office when Akeem Jeffries has maybe 230 Democrats after the midterm and say, hey, Akeem, I need something? He would tell Thomas Massie, get the hell out of my office. So he's a man without power, without influence anywhere in Washington. Ed Gallrine, on the other hand, would take a year or two to find out where the men's room is, but at least he would vote with the party in power, which is Donald Trump's party. I don't know what's going to happen. Find out on Tuesday. George Slopinopoulos thought it was a big deal. He put on Massie, so I thought I'd talk about it tonight on the national show, and we'll see what happens. Uncertain? Absolutely. Trump, by the way, according to media, is dying. Some of the headlines, New York Times headline at one point said, Trump not vindicated by Chinese trip. It's like, what are you talking about, vindication? When the Pravda on the Hudson, New York Times, criticizes you, that's kind of a badge of courage and honor. When the New York Times supports Thomas Massie, that's not a real big endorsement in Northern Kentucky, by the way, not at all. So we'll see what happens. So the Trumpster won like 5 of the 7 state Senate seats in Indiana. I see that Congressman Julia Letlow easily beat Senator Bill Cassidy with the endorsement of Donald Trump in Louisiana. And I think there's a trend here. And so for the media to say Trump is done, it's over with, don't bother,

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4: That would disrupt the summit, which I hope accomplished a lot. They're still Chinese communists. They still have military bases inside of our country. They still have police stations inside of our country. They still have thousands of marijuana grow sites inside of our country. They still have a half million student spies inside of our country. They still have a million person 14th Amendment birthright citizenship operation underway in our country. They still import large amounts of fentanyl, maybe not through the southern border, but elsewhere into our country. They still dump products into our country to destroy American business. They still hurt the American farmer, and they still buy thousands or millions of acres of land around our military bases. That's Communist Red China today. Plus, with malware, they can shut down our electrical grid and our power stations and our water treatment plants and more. And so I don't know of a more of a declaration, undeclared war that the Communist Red China has already given to us. And I hope the president had a nice trip there. I think what came out of it is the cementing of a relationship, which says I can call you and you can call me. That doesn't mean that Taiwan is any more safe tonight than it was last week. It doesn't mean that at all. In fact, when you have a guest coming in your country, you don't warn them ahead of time about how serious the situation is in Taiwan before the president got there. There was warnings put out by the Communist Red Chinese government about Taiwan being off the table, that next year they're scheduling an invasion of Taiwan. In other words, we better not sell military hardware to Taiwan and Taipei. We better not do that. So the president's got $14 billion in his pocket about to play against the Communist Red Chinese in Taiwan and more. So do you sense, I'll lay this upon the table, is war with Iran slash China worth what's going to happen? In your view, what's coming? 866-647-7337. Bill Cunningham, the Great American, with you and all great Americans every Sunday night.

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8: And part of the effort by the mainstream media and the Democrats are to demoralize people like you and people like me, to tell us our vote doesn't matter. Trump's terrible. He's awful. He's going to lose anyway. Why go and vote in L.A. in the mayor's race? After all, you know, the Republican can't win. And why in Indiana, why go vote for state Senate seats? What difference does that make? It won't make any difference, the media tells us. And then you get into northern Kentucky, primary on Tuesday. That's the hottest race of all time in the bluegrass state. People are demoralized. So what I did was look at California, which is the sinus of evil. This is a story out of Breitbart. More than 900,000 ballots turned in by early votes for the June 2nd primary show a 300% increase in the Republican votes. There's 37% of the absentee ballots so far has been cast by Republicans, and the Democrats are down minus 11%. Now, are they waiting to see how things shake out? You got till June the 2nd. But in California, they mail out ballots to everybody. Who knows who's voting for who? I cannot conceive the Democratic Party, even if the Republican would win, would let that to occur. It would be fixed in some way against the Republican in Los Angeles. Would you agree? Let's continue with your calls. Bill Cunningham with you every Sunday night.
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14: Warning to Iran. I'm Ted Lindner, Fox News. A drone that targeted a United Arab Emirates nuclear power plant today, ramping up tensions and raising the possibility of renewed military action against Iran. Fox's Alex Hogan with more from the White House and what President Trump has to say.
15: Axios is reporting that the president is expected to hold a Situation Room meeting with members of the top national security team on Tuesday over the war in Iran. It comes as just earlier he issued a warning to Iran, saying this quote on Truth Social, "For Iran, the clock is ticking, and they better get moving fast, or there won't be anything left of them at times of the essence."
14: President Trump also talked with Israeli Prime Minister Netanyahu by phone. Local Israeli media reporting the leaders discussed the possibility of renewing the war with Iran, as well as Trump's recent trip to China. Investigators combing through the wreckage in Idaho after two Navy jets collided during an air show at Mountain Home Air Force Base. Officials say all four crew members managed to eject safely. Moments before, the two EA-18G Growler jets slammed to the ground ahead of their performance at the Silver Wings of Idaho Air Show. Police in Austin, Texas, taking two suspects into custody, and they're searching for a third. This is after a series of at least 10 random shootings over the weekend,
16: which mainly happened in South Austin, which took place late yesterday and all the way into today as well. We know that 10 of those shootings possibly connected. They were drive-by shootings, two of them involving fire stations. They have left four people injured, one of them, which was in critical condition, but is now stable.
14: And that's Marco Bittenell with Fox 7 Austin. Police trying to determine a motive. And the striking Long Island Railroad workers and the MTA back at the negotiating table after unions went on strike at 12:01 Saturday morning. New York's Governor Kathy Hochul urging folks to get a deal done. The strike at the nation's largest commuter railway has stranded about 300,000 customers. 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
14: Well, after a prominent Republican senator and Trump critic Bill Cassidy of Louisiana lost his party's primary on Saturday, another Republican facing voters on Tuesday in Kentucky as President Trump tries to oust him. Fox's Grinnell Scott has more on GOP Congressman Thomas Massie's reelection bid.
28: President Trump posted on Truth Social Sunday calling Massey, quote, the worst Republican congressman in history. On ABC's This Week, Congressman Massey said he wasn't concerned over GOP Senator Bill Cassidy's loss in Louisiana Saturday and alleged that well-financed opposition has gotten involved.
29: How did this race become the most expensive race in the history of Congress for a primary? It's because three billionaires from outside of Kentucky have funneled millions of dollars in here. They're trying to buy a seat.
28: President Trump endorsed Massey's opponent, Ed Gallrein. Massey has seen the president's anger by voting against the One Big Beautiful Bill and voting for the release of the Epstein files. Grinnell Scott, Fox News.
14: Police in Southern California believe burglars are using hidden cameras to surveil their victims. Fox Business's Max Gordon with more from L.A.
30: Deputies from the San Dimas Sheriff Station were investigating a burglary last week when they discovered a camera with a battery pack connected to a portable hotspot hidden in some bushes. A week earlier, a landscaper found another suspicious device, a cell phone connected to a power bank wrapped in green camouflage tape with artificial plants attached to it. Law enforcement officials say that potential burglars might use these devices to watch when people leave their homes, identify valuables, and to determine the best time to commit their crime. Law enforcement says to best protect your home, you should inspect your property regularly and stay alert for suspicious activity. Keep trees and bushes trimmed to reduce hiding spots. Use and regularly monitor home security cameras and keep outdoor areas well lit at night.
14: Officials warning residents to call police immediately if they discover a camera. I'm Ted Lindner. This is Fox News.
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2: I mean, I don't. Yeah. You don't have to fix the entire 160 million votes. You have to fix maybe three or four cities or counties completely controlled by the Democrats. You need 100,000 ballots spread over four or five states. That's all you need. You don't need 180. You know, this was some massive. You could focus on Detroit. You could focus on Atlanta. You could focus on, say, Phoenix. You could focus on in and around Philadelphia, and you're in. You win. And I believe there was chicanery and it was rigged. And every time Trump brings it up, CNN is quick to say, you know what, there's no proof of that. It was legitimate. How do they know it was legitimate? There's never been an investigation, to my knowledge.
3: I tell people there's a lot of proof that it was there's a lot of evidence that it was rigged, but there's no proof. But we've never been able to take it through a process to see. It's been like, don't talk about it. You're going to be canceled. You're going to be banned. You can't talk about this subject. It's something we need to talk about.
2: Well, in 2024, Kamala Harris received 75 million votes and Donald Trump received 77 million votes in 2024. And Donald Trump, think about the Trumpster in November of 2024. People were fed up to hear with Biden and with Harris. And all the push by the mainstream media to ignore Harris's peccadilloes and go after Donald Trump. Donald Trump, with all that, got 77 million votes, 4 million less than Joe Biden in 2020. And I don't believe it. And I'm waiting to find out if it's kind of like aliens. Do I think aliens exist? Probably. Have I seen proof? No. Do I think Biden got 81? I don't think he did. Have I seen proof yet? No. But I'm waiting. And it's been a year and a half since Trump's second term has started. And I know he's tied down with events, and I get that. But we need to know if there was a media, shall we say, a Democratic Party takeover, the 2020 election, and that everything that Biden did would have been illegitimate from that point on. Every judge, every bill he signed. I'd like to know if an election was stolen. And I'm sure elections in the past have been stolen, like in 1876. But nonetheless, I'd like to know. And the media refuses to use any of its powers to make it. And I hope Todd Blanche does it. And he said this morning with Maria Bartiromo, we have evidence. I said, okay, what is it? I'd like to know. What is the evidence?
3: So. And also another thing about 2020 is the front end of the election got really big. Early voting because of COVID and the mail-ins, all that loosened up. But we still had the same deadlines. You still had to swear in the president on the 20th. So things had to be rushed through, even though they were like a lot more time to vote and sloppy.
2: Well, the COVID hit on March 20th of 2020. So by the election, we're about 8 months afterwards. But the deadlines are such, there's no mechanism in American law to have a thorough review of an election between the 1st of December. You have to have the Electoral College got to get together around December 8th, December 9th, December 10th. So that's the deadline. So you have like 30 days to wrap it all up. And there's such a push to say, well, let's not look under the covers. Let's not open the hood. Let's just go. And when you talk about Democratic counties, Democratic states, they're not going to look under the hood for anything. They're going to say, hey, who won? No. Okay. Biden got 81 million votes. He did his campaign in the basement. Yeah. You know, he was really, compare that to Obama's campaign and tell me who should. Obama should have got the 81 million. He maxed it out at 67 million, which is the most any Democrat ever received until Harris got 75 million. And there's been a little bit of gain in population. How much

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3: He's got Hamas and Gaza freeing American prisoners. And on top of that, the trillions of dollars coming into this country. I watched this morning some of the morning talk shows, and the whole world is in complete collapse. And I'm thinking, do I live in some alternative universe?
4: You know, you live in the United States of America led by a truly great president. And what's also awesome, Bill, is that he surrounded himself with a really good team. I trust Marco Rubio. I trust J.D. Vance. That's the one big improvement that I see over Trump 1 is he's got a team around him that believes in his mission, believes in his agenda. They're capable, they're competent, they're working with him. So that's why I think he's been so successful, not just what he's done, but what his team has been able to do. So it is a rock star start. But then, you know, we have the critics, we have the Bruce Springsteens of the world, you know, we've got the MSNBCs of the world, the left, you know, is fixated on this plane. I mean, they don't see the trillions of dollars coming in. They don't see the peace that is breaking out over. I mean, he is definitely changing this entire dynamic that we have with the Middle East. It is a tremendous step forward economically. I mean, we're going to bring prosperity to their region, to our country. I mean, it's exciting. It really is. And, you know, I credit him for his vision. He's just got tremendous vision to see all this, Bill.
3: And the other thing that has come out from the Department of Labor, there was 400,000 American jobs supposedly created leading up to the 2024 election that were all fraudulent. We now have the emails back and forth with Pfizer and the government indicating they did not want the results of the COVID vaccines to come out before the election because it was bad for Joe Biden. You have another great column up about Joe Biden, the biggest cover-up in American history. And now, because of Jake Tapper, who, by the way, covered the mental decline of Joe Biden like it was the Martian's landing. CNN said, what are you talking about? And then you got Joe Scarborough in March of 2024 saying, listen up, record this, play it back to me. This is the sharpest Joe Biden that has ever existed. This guy is unbelievable. He does a Rubik's Cube in about 9 seconds. This guy can sprint the 100-meter dash in 10.1 seconds. This guy can do iambic pentameters backwards. He speaks 5 different languages. Joe Biden is just as sharp as can be. And now we have the truth coming out from Jake Tapper right. And others. Explain how this is somewhat unusual.
4: You know, he's so sharp, Bill, he can't even get off of the stage.
3: I mean, where am I?
4: He's so sharp, he can't even stay on a bike. He can't even walk up Air Force One stairs. He's got to use the baby stairs. No, it was the biggest cover-up in American history. Everyone knew that this guy was mentally incompetent, but the media covered it up. The Biden administration covered it up. I mean, I think they were trying to somehow get him through the election. They were going to try to see if they could get him in there for a second term. And then supposedly they were going to put him in a wheelchair and I guess turn him into FDR. I don't know. I mean, it's just insane. So we really are so fortunate and blessed that we didn't have Kamala Harris and, you know, this whole Democrat machine again in there. I mean, what damage they've done. 12 out of the last 16 years, we've had Democrat leadership, Obama and Biden. And there's so much that needs to be, you know, taken care of because of the mess that they made. And I want to see Republicans doing hearings on this Biden cover-up. I want to see Republicans getting to the bottom of the lies that we were fed for all these years about Biden. I want to see his

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11: The Great American. We'll see what happens on Tuesday with Ed Gallrine and Thomas Massey. And tomorrow in Kentucky, Northern Kentucky, which by the way, that district voted about 67% for Donald Trump. That's more than 2-1. Harris received about 34% of the vote. So when, I'm sorry, 32% of the vote. So at this point, it looks like the appearance of Donald Trump in Northern Kentucky is going to have an impact on the race greatly. And then Jeff Cruer discussed, and I certainly agree with him, as long as Democrats march in lockstep for failure, as long as Democrats that control all the major cities in this country don't care, Democratic voters about promises made and promises broken. As long as they put up with rampant crime, street takeovers, lousy public schools, demoralized police, and no involvement with federal law enforcement officials when it comes to enforcing the law in these big cities, we're in trouble. We cannot be a great country when our top 20 American cities are in total collapse. Would you agree? How does a great country survive when all of its major cities are in complete collapse? I have no idea. Let's continue with more. Coming up next is Leland Vittert on Every Night at News Nation, breaking down the issues of the day, especially the trip to China, the communist red China by Donald Trump. Let's continue. Bill Cunningham, The Great American, with you every Sunday night.

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3: Cassidy is out. Got a brand new congresswoman coming in. I think it's going to be the U.S. senator. Indiana, about 10 days ago, took out five of the seven state senators who didn't work with Donald Trump. And then on Tuesday, day after tomorrow, we're going to have a big primary vote between Ed Gallrein and Ed Massey. You know how I think that should turn out, because I can't conceive of someone like Thomas Massey, supposedly Republican, who is in allegiance with Candace Owens and Nick Fuentes and Alex Jones and AOC. Throw in Tim Kaine and Ro Khanna and Ocasio-Cortez. The state of Kentucky voted like two-thirds or more for the president. And let's face it, that particular district was closer to 80% for Donald Trump. So how can you lose when the president, shall we say, is with you and against your opponent? We'll see what happens on Tuesday. By next Sunday night, we will know. Once again, big week coming up. Will America attack Iran this week? Let's continue with more. Bill Cunningham, the Great American, with you and all great Americans every Sunday night.
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13: 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It's like, get in, get out, let's get to the next person.
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18: The president threatens new strikes. I'm Ted Lindner, Fox News. The U.S. and Israel weighing new strikes on Iran after President Trump spoke with the Israeli Prime Minister Benjamin Netanyahu over the phone this weekend. Fox's Anita Vogel with more.
19: President Trump posting on social media that the clock is ticking. He's also warning there won't be anything left of Iran if a peace deal isn't reached soon. The new pressure comes as Washington and Tehran remain at odds more than a month into a fragile ceasefire. Tensions are also rising across the region after after new Gulf drone attacks, including one on a UAE nuclear plant. President Trump insists any deal must fully reopen the Strait of Hormuz and prevent Iran from getting a nuclear weapon.
18: President Trump met with his national security team Saturday. Investigators are combing through the wreckage in Idaho after two Navy jets collided during an air show at Mountain Home Air Force Base. Officials say all four crew members managed to eject safely moments before the two EA-18G Growler jets slammed to the ground ahead of their performance at the Silver Wings of Idaho Air Show. Their dramatic mid-air collision remains under investigation. Police in Austin, Texas, taking three suspects into custody now after a series of at least 10 random shootings over the weekend.
20: Three teen suspects are in custody after at least 12 random weekend shootings in Austin, Texas. Two of them happening at fire stations. At least four people were hurt. Police say two of the teens stole guns from the same store. Investigators believe the teens also stole more than four cars during the spree and may have switched cars multiple times.
18: That's Fox's Marion Rafferty. Police trying to determine a motive. And the striking Long Island Railroad workers at MTA back at the negotiating table after unions went on strike at 12:01 Saturday morning. New York's Governor Kathy Hochul urging folks on both sides to get a deal done. The strike at the nation's largest commuter railway has stranded about 300,000 commuters. 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
18: A flurry of Epstein-related interviews about to begin starting today. Monday, one House committee will talk to one of the prison guards who oversaw Jeffrey Epstein while he was in custody up until his death. Fox's Jessica Rosenthal with more.
32: The House Oversight Committee expects to speak with Tova Knoll today. She was one of the Metropolitan Correctional Center prison guards on duty when Jeffrey Epstein died in 2019. She was indicted at that time, along with a colleague, for falsifying records, accused of saying they had checked on Epstein the night he died when they had not. They pled out and did not serve any jail time. Oversight Committee Chairman James Comer has also said he wants information about cash deposits Knoll made into her account, including one for $5,000 10 days before Epstein died. Among those sitting for upcoming interviews are Bill Gates and former Attorney General Pam Bondi. Jessica Rosenthal, Fox News.
18: Faith leaders and lawmakers gathering in the nation's capital Sunday to make their case that the U.S. was founded on the Christian faith. Fox's Lauren Green with more.
33: Rededicate 250 really is about prayer and praise and remembering and codifying that America's freedoms are not granted by government or by an earthly king or even by consensus, but by God. It's about faith and freedom and acknowledging that our faith in God is what really mostly molded this and shaped this nation. A day of song, praise, and prayer filled the National Mall. Thousands came to give honor to God and to America. Some people sat on the chairs provided, others spread out on blankets on the lawn. A long list of dignitaries of both politics and faith spoke. Been a lot of pushback, though, from secular groups saying that the event violates the separation of church and state.
18: The event was organized by Freedom 250, Freedom from Religion Foundation co-president Annie Laurie Gaylor, called the event in a statement a, quote, government-sponsored prayer fest, and claimed as well that the Constitution forbids it. I'm Ted Lindner, and this is Fox News.
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1: 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And all of this noise about what the Fed is doing, what's inflation doing, let's really peel the onion back and look at what are the things that we can be doing to take the worry and the stress out of your retirement.
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2: Raised with the Mother of God as a part of their religious tradition, how is it that this woman who has, in the midst of three miscarriages, has an appearance of the Virgin Mary in her home? How is she supposed to make sense of this? What does this mean for her life? And I kept hearing stories like this, and I realized that people were coming to me in part because of my scholarly expertise in teaching theology, but in part, honestly, because I had written publicly about my own experience of suffering and Mary's consolation and a pilgrimage I had made to Fatima in Portugal, where about 4 million people go every year. And so I wrote this book to try to do for a larger public what people were asking me to do for them personally. First of all, hear these surprising encounters with the Mother of God. People were afraid to sometimes say these things publicly. You know, how do you make sense of a surprising appearance of a woman floating between a terror and the world who seems to carry a message to you that's not necessarily in words, but this incredible presence? How do you make sense of that? And what I'm trying to do in the book is introduce people to the traditions within Christianity that help us make sense of the presence of the Mother of God among the faithful.
3: I'm Greek Orthodox. That's my faith tradition. And we just had Pascha or Easter, and we have special liturgies. Well, not liturgies. It's salutations to the Virgin Mary, we call it, leading up to Holy Week and so forth, or during Holy Week. We call her Theotokos, the Mother of God. But Catholics and Orthodox have always had, a real, obviously, reverence for the Virgin Mary. But now interest in Mary is suddenly growing among Protestants and secular seekers. Why? Why the interest suddenly growing again?
2: Well, I think what it is, well, first of all, just what I write about in the book, the interest is growing because Mary is real to people. And this is not, this renewed interest in Mary isn't coming sort of top down. And in fact, when you look at the history of Christianity, love for the Mother of God has always come flowing out of the people ever since the Acts of the Apostles. You know, you mentioned your Greek Orthodox were finishing up the Easter season, moving towards Pentecost. Mary was there with the apostles at Pentecost, at the birth of the church. So this love for Mary has always united the church. And I think what's interesting is that even one of the young men who I talk about in the book named Evan, the hiker, who had a miraculous healing at a Marian statue in a healing well in Ireland, he said that although he was a really devout biblical Christian, his church never spoke about Mary other than at Advent, but that he intuited a need for a spiritual mother, not to replace Jesus in his life or his love for Jesus, but that as a young man seeking to understand his calling in life, that this maternal presence bound him closer to God. And he said that he was moving, that he felt that he had imbibed a kind of rationalistic view of the faith, where if you are a Christian, it's supposed to be about the right kind of

0: Does it ever feel like nobody wants to listen to what's bugging you? 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
1: Fox News, I'm Deborah Valentine. President Trump and Israeli Prime Minister Benjamin Netanyahu spoke by phone Sunday about the possibility of additional military strikes on Iran. Here's Fox's Anita Vogel.
2: The new pressure comes as Washington and Tehran remain at odds more than a month into a fragile ceasefire. Tensions are also rising across the region after new Gulf drone attacks, including one on a UAE nuclear plant.
1: No radiation releases reported. Nobody's claimed responsibility. A third suspect is in custody in Austin, Texas, after 12 random shootings Sunday injured four people. Austin Police Chief Lisa Davis.
3: I think that's a success, but unfortunately, we have four people that were struck by gunfire, and we have one that's critical. And so that is something that we need to take seriously.
1: Two of the suspects, 15 and 17 years old. 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
3: News. I'm Ted Linder. Two jets crashed in midair in an air show in Idaho Sunday.
4: A midair collision in Idaho. It happened Sunday during an air show at the Mountain Home Air Force Base. Video shows the two Navy jets performing aerial maneuvers moments before they struck each other. The crash is under investigation.
3: Fox's Marion Rafferty. And air show organizers said all four crew members ejected safely. President Trump weighing whether to resume military action against Iran. He spoke to Israeli Prime Minister Bibi Netanyahu by phone Sunday.
5: Regional intelligence sources tell Fox News. They assess the Iranians believe they can drag out this current stalemate for at least 2 weeks. But the prevailing assessment inside of Iran is that President Trump may resort to military action.
3: Fox's Trey Yinks said the Cleveland Cavaliers are moving on to the NBA Eastern Conference Finals after knocking off the Detroit Pistons in Game 7, 125-94. They'll take on the New York Knicks starting Tuesday. 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
7: Weighing more strikes. I'm Ted Lindner, Fox News. The U.S. and Israel looking at possible new strikes on Iran after President Trump spoke with the Israeli Prime Minister Benjamin Netanyahu over the phone this weekend. Fox's Anita Vogel with more.
8: President Trump posting on social media that the clock is ticking. He's also warning there won't be anything left of Iran if a peace deal isn't reached soon. The new pressure comes as Washington and Tehran remain at odds more than a month into a fragile ceasefire. Tensions are also rising across the region after new Gulf drone attacks, including one on a UAE nuclear plant. President Trump insists any deal must fully reopen the Strait of Hormuz and prevent Iran from getting a nuclear weapon.
7: President Trump met with his national security team on Saturday. Investigators are combing through the wreckage in Idaho after two Navy jets collided during an air show at Mountain Home Air Force Base. Officials say all four crew members managed to eject safely. Police in Austin, Texas, taking three suspects into custody after a series of at least 10 random shootings over the weekend.
9: Three teen suspects are in custody after at least 12 random weekend shootings in Austin, Texas. Two of them happening at fire stations. At least four people were hurt. Police say two of the teens stole guns from the same store. Investigators believe the teens also stole more than four cars during the spree and may have switched cars multiple times.
7: Fox's Marion Rafferty. Police trying to determine a motive. The striking Long Island Railroad workers and the MTA back at the negotiating table after unions went on strike Saturday morning at midnight. The strike at the nation's largest commuter railway has stranded about 300,000 customers. And the Cleveland Cavaliers are moving on to the NBA Eastern Conference Finals after knocking off the Detroit Pistons in Game 7, 125-94. They'll take on the New York Knicks starting Tuesday night in New York City. 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
7: A flurry of Epstein-related interviews about to begin starting today. Monday, one House committee will talk to one of the prison guards who oversaw Jeffrey Epstein while he was in custody up until his death. Fox's Jessica Rosenthal with a preview.
12: The House Oversight Committee expects to speak with Tova Knoll today. She was one of the Metropolitan Correctional Center prison guards on duty when Jeffrey Epstein died in 2019. She was indicted at that time, along with a colleague, for falsifying records, accused of saying they had checked on Epstein the night he died when they had not. They pled out and did not serve any jail time. Oversight Committee Chairman James Comer has also said he wants information about cash deposits Knoll made into her account, including one for $5,000 10 days before Epstein died. Among those sitting for upcoming interviews are Bill Gates and former Attorney General Pam Bondi. Jessica Rosenthal, Fox News.
7: And faith leaders and lawmakers gathering in the nation's capital Sunday to make their case that the U.S. was founded on the Christian faith. Fox's Lauren Green has more details from the National Mall in Washington, D.C.
13: Rededicate 250 really is about prayer and praise and remembering and codifying that America's freedoms are not granted by government or by an earthly king or even by consensus, but by God. It's about faith and freedom and acknowledging that our faith in God is what really mostly molded this and shaped this nation. A day of song, praise, and prayer filled the National Mall. Thousands came to give honor to God and to America. Some people sat on the chairs provided, others spread out on blankets on the lawn. A long list of dignitaries of both politics and faith spoke. There's been a lot of pushback, though, from secular groups saying that the event violates the separation of church and state.
7: The event was organized by Freedom 250, Freedom from Religion Foundation co-president Annie Laurie Gaylor called the event in a statement a, quote, government-sponsored prayer fest and claimed the Constitution forbids it. I'm Ted Lindner. This is Fox News.
14: This is where it starts. A little flame and a lot of love. Slow-smoked barbecue. Laughter that lingers. Moments that just feel full. Whatever the day, it's always Sonny's here.
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2: Fox News, I'm Deborah Valentine. President Trump and Israeli Prime Minister Netanyahu spoke by phone Sunday about the possibility of more military strikes on Iran.
3: Meanwhile, Netanyahu himself holding a security cabinet meeting, a smaller version of that because it was just with his top military leaders and advisors.
2: Fox's Ashley Webster reporting from Tel Aviv. President Trump held a security meeting Saturday. Three teenagers under arrest after a dozen random shootings in Austin, Texas, injured at least four people overnight, Saturday into Sunday. Police Chief Lisa Davis grateful the suspects are in custody.
4: I think that's a success, but unfortunately, we have four people that were struck by gunfire. And we have one that's critical. And so that is something that we need to take seriously.
2: Motives under investigation. Gunmen targeted apartment complexes, pedestrians to fire stations. A shelter in order place was issued. 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
8: Strikes may resume. I'm Deborah Valentine, Fox News. The shaky ceasefire between the U.S. and Iran could be in danger yet again. Fox's Alex Hogan has more from Washington.
9: President Trump posting on Truth Social a warning to Iran, saying the clock is ticking and that they better act fast. It comes amid this delicate ceasefire between Washington and Tehran, and some analysts argue that there's questions and concerns over what Iran would want out of a deal. Axios today reporting that the president is expected to hold a Situation Room meeting with top national security team members on Tuesday. And following his high-stakes visit to China this past week, the White House today announcing the creation of a Board of Trade and a Board of Investment to allow government-to-government channels between the world's two largest economies.
8: President Trump spoke with Israeli Prime Minister Benjamin Netanyahu by phone on Sunday regarding the fragile ceasefire with Iran. The U.S. blockade on the Strait of Hormuz remains. A drone struck a United Arab Emirates lone nuclear power plant Sunday as tensions increase in the Middle East. No group has claimed responsibility for the strike. No major damage was reported. Speaker of the House Mike Johnson says high costs here at home will be addressed once an important global issue is resolved. Here's Fox's Gurnell Scott.
10: Speaker Johnson said on Fox News Sunday he gets that Americans are worried about high prices and even the threat it could be on the Republican House majority. But he believes costs will drop when the Strait of Hormuz is again reopened.
11: Gas prices are too high because of that, and then that has an effect on how goods are transported to the grocery store and all the rest. So as soon as we get that straightened out, we will get back to the kitchen table issues.
10: Another method President Trump has proposed is suspending the federal gasoline tax, which some Republicans support, but most Democrats have opposed. Gurnall Scott, Fox News.
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8: A third suspect is in custody in Austin, Texas, after a dozen random shootings injured four people, one critically. Fox's Marianne Rafferty has more.
19: Three teen suspects are in custody after at least 12 random weekend shootings in Austin, Texas, two of them happening at fire stations. At least four people were hurt. Police say two of the teens stole guns from the same store. Investigators believe the teens also stole more than four cars during the spree and may have switched cars multiple times.
8: Austin Police Chief is Lisa Davis. She says a motive is under investigation.
20: I don't know what motive would drive anybody to come and drive around senselessly in the city and in multiple parts of the city shooting.
8: Two of the suspects are 15 and 17 years old. Shots were fired at apartment complexes, homes, pedestrians, and two fire stations overnight Saturday into Sunday. A flurry of Epstein-related interviews is about to begin beginning today. One House committee will talk to one of the prison guards who oversaw Jeffrey Epstein while he was in custody up until his death.
21: The House Oversight Committee expects to speak with Tova Knoll today. She was one of the Metropolitan Correctional Center prison guards on duty when Jeffrey Epstein died in 2019. She was indicted at that time, along with a colleague, for falsifying records, accused of saying they had checked on Epstein the night he died when they had not. They pled out and did not serve any jail time. Oversight Committee Chairman James Comer has also said he wants information about cash deposits Knoll made into her account, including one for $5,000 10 days before Epstein died. Among those sitting for upcoming interviews are Bill Gates and former Attorney General Pam Bondi. Jessica Rosenthal, Fox News.
8: Two Navy jets collided during an air show at a military base in Idaho. All four crew members ejected safely and are reported in stable condition. No one on the ground was injured. The incident occurred at the Mountain Home Air Force Base in western Idaho Sunday. The remainder of the show was canceled, the base 50 miles south of Boise. I'm Deborah Valentine. This is Fox News.
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1: News. I'm Ted Lindner. President Trump's weighing whether to resume military action against Iran and spoke to Israeli Prime Minister Benjamin Netanyahu by phone this weekend.
2: Regional intelligence sources tell Fox News they assess the Iranians believe they can drag out this current stalemate for at least 2 weeks. But the prevailing assessment inside of Iran is that President Trump may resort to military action.
1: Fox's Trey Yinks. One of the four Canadians aboard that cruise ship that was hit with Honda virus has tested positive for the illness. The four Canadians returned to British Columbia a week ago. The infected person's traveling partner, however, tested negative. Three people have died from the virus since the outbreak began on the cruise ship called MV Hondius. And the Cleveland Cavaliers are moving on to the NBA Eastern Conference Finals after knocking off the Detroit Pistons in Game 7, 125-94. They'll take on the New York Knicks starting Tuesday night in New York City. 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
5: Bill O'Reilly here, and I'm warming up. 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On this Monday, I recently did a commentary on YouTube about Congresswoman Alexandria Ocasio-Cortez and her knowledge of history, which is scant, S-C-A-N-T, to say the least. Now, I am not in business to run down Congressman Ocasio-Cortez. In fact, I admire her pluck. I mean, as a woman that comes out of Boston University, and I have a master's degree from that school as well, and gets a congressional seat held by a longtime Democratic player. All right, she is a woman of accomplishment, but she is a communist. And recently, she gave a couple of podcast interviews where she said, hey, there was communism or socialism, whatever you want to call it, in the beginning of this nation. The founding fathers were aware of it because of the billionaires. The problem is, Congresswoman, there were no billionaires. Why? Because the King of England, George, would not allow that. Yes, there were dukes and earls and landowners. They weren't billionaires. They took what the king gave them. So we need a little history update here. Congresswoman, just trying to help. Back in a moment. 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That is the Morning O'Reilly Update. More analysis later on.
6: Good Monday morning. Boomer Von Cannon, WBT traffic. Collision on I-77 northbound is near Uptown. It occurred between exit 11 Brookshire Freeway and exit 12 LaSalle Street, taking up the right two lanes on northbound 77. First responders are on the scene now. Traffic getting by on the left with just a very slight onlooker delay. Again, that's northbound, right two lanes blocked just north of exit 11 Brookshire Freeway. Otherwise, we're pretty much problem free, especially along I-485. And I-85. Boomer Von Cannon, WBT Traffic. Now with the latest in sports, WBT Sports Director Jim Zocchi.
7: Aaron Rye with the PGA Championship in Philadelphia, finishing at 9 under par. John Rahm and Aaron Smiley tied for second, 3 strokes back at -6. Justin Thomas among those at 5 under par. Rory McIlroy and Xander Schauffele among those at -4. NBA playoffs, Cavaliers knock off a top seed Detroit, 125-94 in the East. Cleveland wins the series in 7 games. They'll face the Knicks in the Eastern Conference Finals. Donovan Mitchell led the way with 26 points in the win. Shai Gilgeous-Alexander of the OKC Thunder was named the NBA's MVP for the second year in a row. Denny Hamlin won the NASCAR All-Star race at Dover, taking the $1 million first prize. Chase Briscoe finishing second. NASCAR heads to Charlotte this week for the Coca-Cola 600. Baseball, it was the Braves 8, Red Sox 1. Mets with a walk-off over the Yankees 7-6 in 10 innings. White Sox walk off the Cubs 9-8 in 10 innings. Guardians 10, Reds 3, Cleveland with 6 home runs in the game. And the Knights win 15-3 over Norfolk. Jim Zocchi, WBT Sports.
6: Your WBT forecast today, Monday, May 18th, Carolina sunshine, and it's going to be a pretty hot day today with high 92. Tonight, clear, the overnight 68. Tomorrow, just like today, sunshine, 92. Now, Gastonia, 70. Monroe, 69. The Queen City, 72 at WBT.

0: 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I'm Nick Craig. Good morning to you. We start off with some major news in the North Carolina judicial system this morning, as the North Carolina Supreme Court will not hold a rehearing in the 32-year-long Leandro education funding case. The court ended the case last month and vacated every court decision associated with the very lengthy Leandro lawsuit going back to 2017. Six local school boards filed a petition May the 7th asking the state's high court to revisit two issues that could have reviewed portions of the decade-long challenge. However, a court order on Friday denied that petition. The Supreme Court justices offered no commentary with their decision, with the court's two Democrats, Justices Anita Earls and Allison Riggs, dissenting in the 5-2 decision. The Cumberland, Halifax, Hoke, Robeson, and Charlotte-Mecklenburg school boards all had asked for the rehearing. Those are the school systems that were originally in the Leandro case when it started back 30-plus years ago, as they were seeking a court order that would have permitted a constitutional challenge of the state's education funding system to continue. They also sought a ruling that would have allowed a trial judge to continue oversight of a case involving Leandro's one trial, which we'll note was more than 20 years ago. That trial dealt with at-risk students in the Hoke County school system. The state Supreme Court's April the 2nd decision had what we had thought was originally shut the door and ended all future Leandro proceedings with, according to the rehearing petition, they wrote, plaintiffs understanding and appreciate the finality of the court's decision. But the plaintiffs are asking this court to grant rehearing to clarify the scope and impact of its decision and make clear that the court is not suggesting that despite centuries of precedent to the contrary, claims over which a court lacks subject matter jurisdiction can be dismissed with prejudice, which was an important part of that decision back in early April, in which the state Supreme Court split 4-3 in its April the 2nd decision, ending that 32-year-old lawsuit, again known as the Leandro case. The decision threw out a lower court order ruling that would have led to $677 million in court-ordered education spending in the state and would have likely led to billions of dollars more in the years to come. The high court rejected a trial judge's April 2023 decision ordering the additional state education spending. That spending was tied to a court-endorsed program known as the Comprehensive Remedial Plan that called for billions of dollars in, again, court-ordered funding for future years. The Republican state legislature and their leadership challenged that 2023 ruling, in which they said that the trial court lacked subject matter jurisdiction to issue its order, arguing, in fact, that the legislature is the one that is responsible for delegating state dollars, not the court system. Chief Justice Paul Newby wrote in the lead opinion back in early April, in this case, we resolve whether the trial court lacked subject matter jurisdiction to enter its order on the 17th of April, 2023. To do so, we must consider what happens to a case when the original claims have been transformed into claims very different than those in the pleadings. In other words, can a party completely change the subject matter of its actions without following the proper procedure for invoking the trial court's subject matter jurisdiction over a new, very different claim? The Chief Justice went on to say, we conclude that the answer is no. Rather, litigants are required to properly invoke the trial court's subject matter jurisdiction over claims that they want resolved. If litigants do not do so, the trial court lacks subject matter jurisdiction to adjudicate said claims. The Leandro case started all the way back in 1994 with students, parents, and school boards in five predominantly low-wealth school districts suing the state of North Carolina for additional funding. However, the case has changed significantly over the next three decades, including the addition of additional plaintiffs and some other school districts, including a CMS being added to that case in the 30 years in which it went on. Newby focused on a July 2017 court filing from then Attorney General Josh Stein, which highlighted the original claims which were stated in the pleadings and refined by the court's decision, noting that those were no longer the focus of the case. The Chief Justice included his own court's 2022 decision in the dispute, sometimes calling it Hoke County 3 or Leandro 4, in which the trial court order took place again on the 17th of April, 2023. Newby wrapped up his opinion with a reminder of the state Supreme Court's warning in its original 1997 Leandro ruling, with the Chief Justice writing in part, "Nearly 30 years ago in Leandro, this court warned of the dangers that attended litigation concerning the right to an opportunity for a sound basic education. Specifically forecasted what they called protracted litigation resulting in unworkable remedies. It is difficult to think of a more fitting description for what this case has become." Chief Justice Paul Newby, alongside Justices Trey Allen, Tamara Berenger, supported the lead opinion, all of them Republicans. Justice Filberger Jr., also a Republican, backed the majority on vacating all of the Leandro decisions going back to July of 2017. Yet Berger wrote his own concurring opinion, writing in part, "One could read the lead opinion and walk away believing that litigation designed to usurp the legislature's executive power over education funding is finally laid to rest. But before the ink is dry on this decision, countless lawsuits over education policy and funding will be filed across North Carolina because the lead opinion leaves the reasoning of Hoke 3 untouched. Hoke 3's judiciary amendment over our Constitution and fundamentally changed the judiciary's role in our constitutional system." With Berger going on to say, "To be clear, I would not write separately if the lead opinion simply read, any order entered after this date, including the trial court's decision on April the 17th, 2023, and this court's decision in Hoke County 3 are void and especially disavow the reasoning in Hoke 3. Yet these words remain unsaid, and this court passed on the opportunity to clearly reject Hoke 3's unconstitutional assault on the separation of powers and appropriation clauses." And so that is how the case has played out over just the last couple of weeks, as many folks have followed the Leandro legal challenge for many years, finally now seeing what we would appear and suspect a final end to the case, as the North Carolina Supreme Court in a court order on Friday denied the petition for a rehearing. As I mentioned just a couple of minutes ago, the justices offering no additional commentary in their decision not to rehear the case. Many that have followed this case saw the rehearing attempt as the final last-ditch effort to try and revive the Leandro suit, which, as we have talked about with Mitch Kokai and many others over the last couple of months now, has changed dramatically since it was originally filed back in the mid-90s, going all the way back to 1994 when it was originally filed. Some court cases over the last couple of decades ordering state spending directly from the Treasury to school systems in the state of North Carolina, completely bypassing the North Carolina General Assembly and the ability for lawmakers to write legislation to and state budgets to determine funding, and of course following the traditional legislative process, which does require a vote in the North Carolina House, a similar vote in the North Carolina Senate, and finally a signature from the governor for legislation and spending to take place across the state. We will be keeping a very close eye on this to see if there is any other possible last-ditch efforts for the Leandro plaintiffs. We'll keep you up to date with the details right here on the Carolina Journal NewsHour. Speaking of the North Carolina General Assembly, we are expecting more action from lawmakers this week as the legislative calendar is once again packed as we now hit close to the middle point of the legislative long session. Not expecting any major votes in the House or Senate today. Both are set to convene today. Expecting skeleton sessions, however, looking at the House and Senate calendars for Tuesday and Wednesday, heading into Thursday as well. The possibility for some votes, our big story throughout the middle part of last week, was the fact that legislative leaders have announced that they have come together on what they are calling a budget framework, as the state of North Carolina has been operating on an old budget going all the way back to July the 1st of last year when the new fiscal year started, July 1st of 2025. It is not immediately clear whether we will get any additional details on what will be in that budget and what some of that spending will look like. However, that is something that we are keeping a very close eye on over the rest of the month of May, potentially seeing some additional votes, likely seeing some additional votes in the month of June as lawmakers look to be out of Raleigh for the legislative short session just ahead of the July the 4th holiday. And of course, that is relevant as every single member, both Democrats and Republicans in the North Carolina House, are up for re-election this year, getting back to their home districts and campaigning ahead of the 2026 midterm elections. We'll be keeping an eye on all of that right here on the Carolina Journal News Hour. It's now 5:16 on Charlotte's FM News Talk, 107.9 FM, WBT. We will head on over to the traffic center and get a look at the road, your roadways on a Monday morning commute with Boomer Von Cannon.
1: Hey, Nick, thank you, sir, and good Monday morning. We get out and about.

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1: Your WBT forecast today, Monday, May 18th, sunny, 92 this afternoon. Tonight, clear. The overnight, 68. Tomorrow, another hot one, sunny, 92. May get some rain here by Thursday, though. May get rain by Thursday and Friday, heading into the Memorial Day weekend. But right now, Concord, 72. Rock Hill, 69. Queen City, 71 at WBT.
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1: 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Starting out west, the application deadline for Hurricane Helene's assistance under the U.S. Department of Agriculture, that is the USDA's $221 million block grant allocated to the state of North Carolina, has had its deadline extended. It was the period for that was set to close on May the 15th. However, it has been extended to June the 12th. Agricultural Commissioner Steve Troxler said in a press release late last week, "We have already received over 1,000 applications, but want to be sure everyone who has eligible losses applies, so we're giving farmers more time to get their applications and information submitted," noting that the farmer deadline and timber owner deadline have now both been moved to June the 12th. There are four categories, and an application is required for each category in each county in which a farmer or landowner is eligible. They include farm infrastructure, future economic loss, market loss assistance for commodities and value-added products, and the timber loss relief program. As this block grant does cover 39 counties with a presidential or secretarial disaster declarations, all of it related to Hurricane Helene, as it targets loss to farm infrastructure, crop production, poultry and other operations, commodities, as well as select value-added products and timber. This disaster assistance only covers damage not covered by other USDA programs. Additionally, certain producers may be required to acquire and maintain 2 years of USDA risk management coverage, with Steve Troxler saying this is a separate program from the state program, so farmers and landowners will need to apply again in the categories in which they qualify. Because the information needed is similar to the requirements for the state program, hopefully this process should be more streamlined and easier for producers. We've got all the information that you need for that. If you're interested in some more detail, head on over to our website, carolinajournal.com. Look for the headline, "Applications for $221 million in USDA Helene Aid Extended to June the 12th. Back to Raleigh and the state legislature, as Republicans there in the state Senate specifically have filed legislation that would ask voters to enshrine North Carolina's right to work protections in the state's constitution. Senate Bill 1082 is now up for discussion in Raleigh, and it would place another constitutional amendment on the November 2026 ballot, strengthening protections that have been part of North Carolina law since the 1940s. The measure would declare that a person's right to work cannot be denied based on whether they belong to a union or labor organization. The proposed constitutional language reads, in part, "The right to live includes the right to work. The exercise of the right to work must be protected and maintained free from undue restraints and coercion. It is the public policy of the state that the right of persons to work shall not be denied or abridged on accounts of membership or non-membership in any labor union or labor organization or association. The General Assembly may prescribe general laws to further define and implement this section," end quote, reading directly from the proposed legislation. The bill is sponsored by State Representatives Carl Ford, the Republican from Rowan, Ted Alexander, the Republican from Cleveland County, and State Senator Steve Jarvis, the Republican from Davidson County. Senator Ford said, in part, "While North Carolina is a strong right to work state, we're seeing some unions bully and strong arm folks into doing their bidding. No one should feel coerced into joining a union or other organization to earn a living. Right to work laws prohibit employers from requiring workers to join a union or pay union dues as a condition for employment," with supporters of the proposed amendment saying placing the protection in the state constitution would make it harder for future lawmakers to weaken or repeal North Carolina's current policy. In a social media post, Donald Bryson, the president and CEO of the John Locke Foundation, echoed some of these arguments, saying in part in a social media post late last week, "No North Carolinian should be forced to join or pay dues to a union just to earn a living. Today's right-to-work amendment filed in the state Senate would put that principle in our state's constitution. Let the people vote." Alexander said that North Carolina's workforce and economic growth depends on preserving the state's right-to-work status, saying in part, "North Carolina's thriving business climate hinges on our talented workforce and our citizens' chances to find meaningful employment. If we want to see our state thrive, we must protect our citizens' right to work." Senator Jarvis said that the amendment would reinforce North Carolina's position as a state friendly to workers, families, and businesses. In a short statement, "Guaranteeing the right to work in our state's constitution cements our status as the best state in which to live, work, and raise a family. This constitutional amendment ensures that our citizens can provide for themselves and their families without feeling unduly pressured by unions." Polling on the topic has shown consistent majority support for right-to-work protections across the Tar Heel state, with Carolina Journal surveys having repeatedly found that roughly 64% of North Carolina voters support enshrining right-to-work protections in the state constitution. And well, if approved by the North Carolina General Assembly, the amendment would go directly to voters in November of this year, with a simple majority being needed for the proposal to become part of the North Carolina Constitution. This is one of many potential constitutional amendments that you and I will have the ability to vote on, or could have the ability to vote on, probably more accurately to say, coming up later on this year. We are keeping an eye on all of these as the legislative short session continues. And of course, as we get closer to November, we'll let you know exactly what is on the ballot, what its wording is going to look like, and continue polling some of that over at CarolinaJournal.com. It's now 529 on the Carolina Journal News Hour, Charlotte's FM News Talk, 107.9 FM, WBT. We will head back to the traffic center, get another look at your early Monday morning commute with Boomer Von Cannon.
2: All right, Nick. Thank you, sir. Good Monday morning. We have an incident near Uptown on I-77 headed northbound. The right two lanes are blocked between exit 11 Brookshire Freeway and exit 12 LaSalle Street. Traffic getting by single file on the far left lane, so watch for just a bit of a delay as you make your way northbound 77 just past exit 11 Brookshire Freeway. Also near the airport on Wilkinson Boulevard, headed westbound next to I-485 on Wilkinson at Todd Road. First responders on the scene. We have reported of a collision, not seen delays, but reported on the outer loop of 485 at exit 6 West Boulevard. Again, not seeing delays with this. Boomer Von Cannon, WBT Traffic, with the latest in sports, WBT's Jim Zoki.
3: Aaron Rye with the PGA Championship in Philadelphia, finishing at 9 under par. John Rahm and Aaron Smiley tied for second, 3 strokes back at minus 6. Justin Thomas among those at 5 under par. Rory McIlroy and Xander Schauffele among those at minus 4. NBA playoffs, Cavaliers knock off a top seed Detroit, 125-94 in the East. Cleveland wins the series in 7 games. They'll face the Knicks in the Eastern Conference Finals. Donovan Mitchell led the way with 26 points in the win. Shai Gilgeous-Alexander of the OKC Thunder was named the NBA's MVP for the second year in a row. Denny Hamlin won the NASCAR All-Star Race at Dover, taking the $1 million first prize. Chase Briscoe finishing second. NASCAR heads to Charlotte this week for the Coca-Cola 600. Baseball, it was the Braves 8, Red Sox 1. Mets with a walk-off over the Yankees 7-6 in 10 innings. White Sox walk off the Cubs 9-8 in 10 innings. Guardians 10, Reds 3, Cleveland with 6 home runs in the game. And the Knights win 15-3 over Norfolk. Jim Zoki, WBT Sports.
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7: 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I mean, it is Charlotte. 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I mean, it is Charlotte. 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
2: Your WBT forecast today, Monday, May 18th, Carolina sunshine up to 92 this afternoon. Tonight, clear. The overnight, 65. And tomorrow, just like today, sunny, 92. Huntersville, 70. Lancaster, 68. Queen City, 71 at WBT.
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11: Let's emphasize the characteristic of humility this week, and here is another characteristic of one who is humble. It is someone who is thankful. You live your life under the idea that you are thankful for every gift that has been given to you. Now, I know some of you are saying, but I worked hard for all that I have. And don't forget, the scripture says that even the ability to work hard and have those gifts is a gift from God. So spend all of your day praising God, from whom all blessings flow. Praise God for all that He has given to you. And when you live a life of thanksgiving, you know that you are a humble person, because everything you have comes as a gift from Almighty God, and it is something that you need to thank Him for every single day, every single hour, every single second. I'm David Chadwick with this Moment of Hope. Moments of Hope are brought to you by Perry's Diamonds and Estate Jewelry, the Southeast premier diamond and estate jeweler since 1978.
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1: 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I'm Nick Craig. A good Monday morning to you. There's been an interesting national discussion over the last couple of years about financial literacy. This has become a major topic of discussion, especially as many folks, unfortunately, children or young adults are graduating the public school system and arguably have very little financial literacy skills when they move on to either a 2-4 year school, maybe go into the trades. And it's sparking a major debate across the state of North Carolina. We've got some pretty cool news this morning out of the North Carolina Treasurer's Office as it relates to financial literacy. To walk us through some of those details, Teresa Opeka, CarolinaJournal.com, joins us on the News Hour. Teresa, I don't think any of our audience should be surprised that the state treasurer of all people has got a vested interest in financial literacy. What do you learn from Treasurer Brad Briner's office?
15: Sure. Good morning, Nick. Thanks for having me. Yeah, I mean, even from out of the gate last year when he first took over in the office, he's been all about financial literacy, and this year's no different. He announced recently the creation of an internship program within his office that's going to give high school students an opportunity to work with them, and also promoting different financial literacy clubs in different high schools across the state. Also, there's going to be another competition coming up in the fall. It's going to be a statewide financial literacy competition for students. And, you know, it's amazing what's going on with his office and what's going on with schools, and things have come a long way since since the kids have gotten some education in as far as what to do when you get out of school, you know, far beyond balancing a checkbook, let's put it that way.
1: Yeah, and I've read a couple of Pew Research and some other studies, Teresa, over the last couple of years, and the numbers, I mean, it's very disturbing when Pew Research asks a bunch of 25 or 30 year olds, how comfortable are you with financial literacy, and 60% say not at all. I mean, that is a major problem as these individuals are going through the process of buying homes, starting families, getting into the workforce, maybe looking at opening a small business. When you don't have those basic financial literacy skills and it's admit that you don't have those skills, that from my vantage point, begins to create a major problem long term here across the United States.
15: Oh, absolutely. And that's what Treasurer Briner is trying to promote, talking with him by phone last week. You know, this all comes down to, you know, I asked you, you know, you're so busy with everything. Of course, this is an important subject, but what drives you to do this? And he's like, his own personal story. His father lost his job twice when he was growing up. When he was a young child, seeing that happen with his father, they didn't have, maybe savings or what he called a rainy day account put on the side. So that really hit a nerve with him. And he says he's seeing, you know, sees that today. Also sees it with people who are really successful. He said they just don't want to face, you know, different forms of reality when it comes to financial literacy, and maybe they can be much better at it. So yeah, this is something he has a personal feeling toward, getting this started at a young age with young kids and teenagers.
1: And Teresa, we've also seen the success of some private versions of this. I think probably one of the most popular would be Dave Ramsey and his Financial Peace University. They also offer a lot of high school and church programs all across the United States, with millions of people a year taking advantage of these programs. Again, going back to these basic concepts of what is debt and everything else as it relates to financial literacy. Unfortunately, not a lot which is taught in the public education system.
15: No, there isn't. I do believe now they do have a financial literacy requirement for seniors in North Carolina, but I'm not sure how far it delves into it. But yeah, it's something that really needs to be considered with everything going on. You know, you've got credit card offers. And I don't know if it's still popular today, but in colleges used to be all these credit card companies be out there handing you applications for credit, you know, credit cards are free money, right? No, it's not free money, but how to better manage your money and talking about mortgages, and you're going to have student loans possibly, and just, you know, budgeting money with inflation. You've got gas, you've got electric bills, all the things that you have to face when you become an adult, when you get out of school, right? So it's really a really good thing to have all these skills and know what you're doing when it comes to financial literacy, as Treasurer Briner explained with this new internship program.
1: You've got an example of this internship program in your story over at CarolinaJournal.com. A sophomore from a high school in Cary, just outside of our state's capital, a suburb of Raleigh. To walk us through this 15-year-old's amazing story, Teresa.
15: Yeah, amazing is the best word to describe it. His name's Soham Kunde. He's a sophomore at Green Level High School in Cary. And he is piloting the internship program right now in the treasurer's office. He found out about it by emailing the department after he checked out their website and their newsletter. I don't know many 15-year-olds that would be doing that, right? But he said that he really became interested in finance when he was very young. Credits his father, helped. The two of them co-wrote, it's got his name on it, but he says dad helped him write a book on investing called the Trading Strategy, an essential blueprint for stock investing. It's on Amazon right now. You can go pick up a copy if you want. Not promoting it, but I mean, he says from a young age, he was just amazed at everything that comes with finances and investments. And I said, when I talked to him, I'm like, how old are you? You're 15? You published a book already? I'm like, and it's not an easy to read book. This is about investment strategies that, you know, it's way, way above a lot of people, you know, your age, my age, everybody out there. I mean, so to have someone who is that, you know, well-versed in that at such a young age and talking the way he talked over the phone, I said, you have a really bright future ahead of you, which it's just amazing. He's met with so many people. He goes on Fridays in the treasurer's office and works with them. And he's really, you know, he really wants to, you know, impose financial literacy across the schools, across the state. He mentioned a statistic too about, you know, how people really don't know a lot about financial literacy. So yeah, just an amazing, amazing young man in this program. And there's just that is the best word, amazing.
1: And Teresa, I would presume if we kind of extrapolated this out to other state agencies, and let's be clear, we're talking about an internship. We're not talking about running around the office and grabbing coffee for people. I don't know that you're going to take a whole lot away from an internship on that. But you look at the treasurer's office, you look at the state auditor's office, some of these very high level positions here in North Carolina, the treasurer responsible literally for tens of billions of dollars a year in the state of North Carolina. Over at the auditor's office side, still in the financial realm as it relates to these audits, getting these middle school or even high schoolers into these state agencies at young ages and actually seeing what is going on behind the scenes. You talk about inspiring the next generation of getting involved in either the public or private sector. I can't literally think of a better way than this.
15: No, I can't either. I can't either. And that's something Treasurer Briner talked with me about. He said that, aside from, you know, maybe taking some basics, getting some literacy skills, getting these clubs set up, he actually said, you know, let's have these kids, these young adults, take a look at maybe the rainy day fund, different ways to fund maybe hurricane recovery, disaster recovery in the state. Not saying that they're going to put them fully in charge, but they want to hear their ideas. They want to see what they can come up with, and maybe they will implement a few of these ideas. So, I mean, it's really worth the shot for these kids to be taking in this internship and these different clubs and to, you know, maybe, like you say, do more than just run coffee over or pick up a phone or take notes or whatever. It's a really, really good way to get your foot in the door. And that is something that Soham actually told me. He said, you know, after graduation from whatever college he goes to, looking at different jobs, he possibly would like to come back to the treasurer's office. So, you know, it's a win-win for, you know, the different offices across the state if they implement these kind of internship programs. And they also, it's a win for maybe different ideas that come out of this that maybe will be truly helpful and help maybe the taxpayer in the end.
1: Yeah, helping the taxpayer in the end, always a great opportunity to talk about there. Teresa, you've got some details on the internship, plus a couple of the interviews that we chatted about during the interview here this morning. Where can folks go and get those details?
15: Sure, they can head on over to CarolinaJournal.com.
1: We really appreciate the information this morning. Teresa Opeka joins us on the Carolina Journal News Hour. Where it's now 5:46 on Charlotte's FM News Talk, 107.9 FM, WBT. We will head back to the traffic center, get another look at your Monday morning commute with Boomer Von Cannon.
2: Thank you, Nick. Near Uptown, have an incident 77 northbound between exit 11 Brookshire Freeway and exit 12 LaSalle Street. It's taken up the right two lanes, northbound 77. Traffic getting by single file on the left. Just a moderate onlooker delay here. I'm thinking even an alternate right now, but watch for this. Just past exit 11 Brookshire. Taking up the right two lanes. Also, an incident near the airport, Wilkinson Boulevard, westbound at I-485, right next to Todd Road. Extra congestion, and now we've noted along Josh Birmingham Parkway to the main terminal at Charlotte Douglas. It's a busy morning already. A disabled vehicle, Independence Boulevard at Idlewild Road. Boomer Von Cannon, WBT traffic.
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2: A quick update on the traffic situation. Northbound 77 near LaSalle Street, exit 12. All lanes are now open. Incident has been moved to the right shoulder. Your WBT forecast today, Monday, May 18th, has sunshine and 92 this afternoon. Tonight, clear. The overnight, 65. And tomorrow, sunshine, 92. Lancaster, 68. Mooresville, 71. The Queen City, 71 at WBT.
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1: 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It's 5:51. Welcome back to the Carolina Journal News Hour. 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Keeping our eye on the North Carolina legislature on this Monday morning, a new bill would launch a formal study of overhauling how the state's how the state itself funds K through 12 schools, with it unanimously clearing the North Carolina Senate Education Committee last week. This legislation would also create a pilot program letting high schoolers spend state money on outside the classroom learning. A couple of interesting concepts in there. The legislation, Senate Bill 990, known as the Students First Act, is meant to interject transparency into education funding and innovate into how students access what the legislature calls enrichment. That is according to the primary sponsor, State Senator Michael Lee, the Republican out of New Hanover County. The most significant change in the bill would establish a weighted student funding formula working group at the Office of Learning Research, which is housed within the UNC-affiliated North Carolina Collaboratory. The group would develop a three-year strategy to transition North Carolina from its current resource allocation funding model to a per-pupil weighted formula. A report would be due to the Joint Legislative Education Oversight Committee July the 15th of 2027. State Senator Michael Lee told the committee, "A weighted student formula is incredibly important and we need to move forward with it. We're one of just a few states with a resource-based allocation model, and no matter where you are in the state, the transparency, the accountability, and the ability to provide properly fund education is going to be determined on a weighted student formula." Dr. Bob Lubke, the director of the Center for Effective Education at the John Locke Foundation, said that Senate Bill 990 addresses longstanding problems in how the state funds K through 12 education, noting in part, "The current system is too complex, lacks accountability, and is hard to assess if money is getting to where it is needed. A weighted student funding formula would tie funds to a student's needs and make the system more accountable and easier to understand." The bill also directs the work group to study whether the transfer responsibility for those that are dispersing K through 12 funds from the Department of Public Instruction to the State Education Assistance Authority, known as the SEAA, which currently administers the state's college aid program and opportunity school voucher program. The proposal drew most pushback from Democrats, including some state senators, including Representative Sophia Chelik from Durham County, who questioned whether transferring K through 12 funding authority to the SEAA runs afoul of the state constitution, which empowers the State Board of Education to supervise and administer public schools, with the member from Durham County saying, "I don't know why you would spend funds then to create a series of recommendations that might not be considered." State Senator Amy Gailey, the Republican from Alamance County, who was a co-sponsor of the legislation, defended the constitutionality of the provision, saying in part, "Having another entity as a pass-through doesn't infringe on that." But it goes on to say, "Subject to laws enacted by the General Assembly." So it is very clear in the Constitution that the General Assembly ultimately controls the flow of money through the public school system. The bill would also create a student-based education wallet pilot program. This is pretty cool. The SEAA would select one high school to participate, again, as a pilot program, with eligible students receiving up to $395 per year for credit-bearing or enrichment activities, career and technical education program, arts, athletics, or STEM competitions offered by approved outside providers. Lee described the pilot as growing out of the Rowan Salisbury Renewal School District's experience in filling a teacher gap, with State Senator Lee saying, quote, they were having a hard time finding a PE teacher, so they brought in a local karate school and kids signed up, and that ended up being their PE credit. The school board approved it, the superintendent approved it, and it helped a private business. It helped the school district meet its needs. A third major provision in the bill tied to the Protect Campus Survivors Act would amend state public record laws to make student disciplinary records at the UNC System Office, individual UNC constituent institutions, and the Community College System Office, and individual community colleges, even where federal law wouldn't permit disclosure. The exemption applies to records that contain personally identifiable information, or PII, about a student and related to a complaint, investigation, or resolution of an alleged violation of campus disciplinary or conduct rules. Senate Bill 990 is the second major education bill that we have seen go through the legislature here in the last couple of weeks, or going through right now. We'll keep an eye on this as it now heads to the Senate Appropriations Committee on base budgets, and we very likely could see some of this verbiage being put into the full state budget. Well, that's going to do it for a Monday edition of the Carolina Journal News Hour. WBT News is next, followed by Good Morning BT. We're back with you tomorrow morning, 5 to 6, right here on Charlotte's FM News Talk, 107.9 FM, WBT.

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2: It was a busy weekend for firefighters. Good Monday morning, just before 6. I'm Mark Garrison. First big fire at a big home in Indian Land on Sunday. Flames so intense, firefighters had to pull back for a time.
3: They had to evacuate and declare a mayday. Three firefighters were hurt and taken to the hospital for evaluation and treatment. Officials say their injuries were non-life-threatening and they are expected to make a full recovery.
2: No word on what caused that fire in Indian Land. That's Channel 3's Dalford Jones. And a big fire yesterday afternoon at an apartment complex on Lake Wylie destroyed several apartments.
4: Firefighters threw just about everything they had to try to knock the flames down. And at one point, firefighters called out a fireboat to help out. Now, Charlotte Fire tells us that when they arrived on scene, they were met with a wall of flame. Several units were burning by the time help finally arrived. Several residents are being displaced.
2: Yeah, their homes were destroyed. Ron Lee with Channel 3. No word yet on what caused that fire yesterday afternoon on Lake Wylie. And that brings us to the top of the hour, Monday morning. Time to say howdy to Boomer.
5: Hey, what's going on, Mark? We're Monday already, man.
2: I know. It was a fast weekend, wasn't it?
5: Yes, sir.
2: Wow.
5: Yes, sir.
2: Well, how are we looking out there this morning?
5: Back to moving fast on 77 northbound. Earlier incident near exit 12 to South Street has now cleared, looking much better than what we had just a short while ago. Now, we have a collision reported. Mallard Creek Road near 485, right next to Johnson-Ayler Road, and to the west near the airport on Wilkinson Boulevard, headed westbound. This is now beginning to clear at I-485, right next to Todd Road. Boomer Von Cannon, WBT Traffic.
2: And WBT News Time now, right at 6 o'clock, 69, as you're waking up this morning. Charlotte police announced the arrest of Kamari Knotts. They say Knotts is the one who opened fire at a pool party back in March in North Charlotte, killing one man. Still no word on what the motive was in that shooting. And in Austin, Texas, several teens have been arrested, accused of going on a shooting spree across the city in Austin, firing shots at 12 different locations.
6: Two of them happening at fire stations. At least four people were hurt. Police say two of the teens stole guns from the same store. Investigators believe the teens also stole more than four cars during the spree and may have switched cars multiple times.
2: That's reporter Marianne Rafferty. The latest on the war on this Monday morning, America may begin airstrikes again.
7: President Trump posting on social media that the clock is ticking. He's also warning there won't be anything left of Iran if a peace deal isn't reached soon. The new pressure comes as Washington and Tehran remain at odds more than a month into a fragile ceasefire.
2: That's reporter Anita Vogel. Iran attacked a nuclear plant in the United Arab Emirates over the weekend using drones, but not much damage reported at the facility. In South Carolina, Columbia, House and Senate there back in session today. They continue debating whether to redraw the state's congressional districts to get rid of the only Democratic district in the state. Counselors will be on hand today in Belmont at Stuart Kramer High School. Tragedy there. A popular teacher and baseball coach, Casey McMillan, died suddenly on Friday, passed out during warm-ups for one of the ball games. Could not be revived, so Friday's playoff game was put off for a day.
8: Stuart W. Kramer baseball players were back under the lights Saturday evening after Casey McMillan died unexpectedly. Jennifer Phillips was proud of how everyone came together so quickly.
9: Everybody left the field in silence, you know, out of just... It was hard.
8: His wife posted a message to Facebook confirming the news, saying, "Casey was my best friend, my soulmate, the one I went to for everything." She says they were together for 3 years, but married for just 5 weeks. And in a few short weeks, he would have become a father to a little girl.
2: Coach McMillan, popular with the kids. No word on a cause of death. That was Shakira Speaks with Queen City News. Now, coming up on 6:03, check the Monday weather brought to you by Window Nation.
10: How about back to the low 90s today? Yesterday, we did hit 88. Today's record's 94. Lots of sunshine around. Tonight, mainly clear, 65. Tomorrow, low 90s again. And then Wednesday, once again, the low 90s, getting in record territory both days. And then by Thursday, starting to see the shower thunderstorm chance roll in here in the afternoon. That'll keep us close to 90 degrees. I'm meteorologist Ray Stidjik from the Weather Channel on Charlotte's FM News Talk, 107.9 WBT.
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2: 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Ahead of the opening bell on Wall Street, Dow futures on this Monday are down 300 points, and the NASDAQ futures are down as well. 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Here's Jim.
13: Aaron Rye wins the PGA Championship in Philadelphia, finishing at 9 under par. John Rahm and Alex Smalley tie for second, 3 strokes back at 6 under. Justin Thomas among those at -5. Rory McIlroy and Xander Schauffele among those at -4. NBA Eastern Conference Finals now set. It'll be the Cavaliers and the Knicks as Cleveland advances, winning at the top seed Detroit, 125-94 in the deciding Game 7 last night. Donovan Mitchell scored 26 points for Cleveland. Shai Gilgeous-Alexander of the Oklahoma City Thunder was named the NBA MVP for the second year in a row. Denny Hamlin won the NASCAR All-Star Race at Dover and the $1 million first prize. Chase Briscoe finishing second. NASCAR headed to Charlotte this week for the Coca-Cola 600. Braves win over the Red Sox, 8-1. It was the Guardians with 6 home runs, beating the Reds 10-3. Mets with a walk-off over the Yankees in 10 innings, 7-6. White Sox walk off the Cubs, 9-8 in 10 innings. And the Knights a winner over Norfolk, 15-3. Jim Zocchi, WBT Sports.
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0: This is Good Morning BT with Bo Thompson and Beth Troutman.

0: Yeah, preach it.
1: Right?
0: It's an analog song right here.
1: I think you incepted my brain, though.
0: Recording the country countdown because you couldn't buy the songs yet?
1: Yeah.
0: I talk a lot about Casey Kasem. But I would every once in a while listen to the American Country Countdown with Bob Kingsley.
1: Oh, I loved the American Country Countdown in the 90s.
0: Oh, yeah.
1: Early 90s.
0: That was the country counterpart to American Top 40.

0: if you incepted my brain, or, you know, the second verse is about putting a letter in the mail, and I wrote a long letter for a friend's 40th birthday over the weekend. He lives in Colorado. You know what? I don't want to ruin the surprise.
1: So wait, you had to send it in time for him to get it for his 40th birthday, right?
0: For his, yeah. I'm just not going to ruin it. Just in case he listens to the podcast.
1: I like starting that way on a Monday.
0: Yes, don't you think the world was better when you had to roll down windows and take Polaroid photos and you, oh, here it is. Take a picture, the kind you gotta shake.
1: Well, and what about taking pictures?
0: And taking them to the
1: not knowing if they were gonna be good.
0: Right, you had to wait like a week unless you paid extra for the 1 hour express photo development.
1: I remember when I was in, I was in high school when the Eckerd 1 hour photo thing became a thing. Mm. It's like, wow, this is like next level. You can get your photos the same day.
0: Same day. And remember, you'd go on a field trip and you'd take like an extra little bag just of film for your snappy camera. And then you had like 50 rolls of film that you would take to Eckerd because as a kid, you thought taking a photo, just like 40 photos of the Washington Monument were going to be something special. I still have all 40 of them.
2: This one's slightly different.
0: Exactly.
1: And don't forget. Different angle. Don't forget, you got the negatives too.
0: Mm-hmm.
1: The negatives and the little envelope. In
0: yes.
1: fact, my mom saved because we still have them. They're in these big boxes of all these, envelopes of Eckerd and other. There was one called Jackrabbit. Jackrabbit film.
0: Were they the ones that had the kiosks literally in the parking lot of the mall and it looked like a roll of film? Do you remember those?
2: They looked like a roll of film. Yeah.
0: And like one little dude was sitting in there and it was like a little plastic hut.
2: It's like that key hut over there at the park.
1: Well,
2: over there on Park Road.
1: My dad loved the little plastic cases for the film canisters, and he would take those and put coins in them. Oh. And then put them in his dresser. He loved those little containers.
0: Yeah, my dad saved those to the little black containers mm-hmm. with the gray, like, yep. snap-on lid. Yep. My dad would put, like, nuts and bolts and screws and stuff
2: yes.
0: in them. And
2: it's a catch-all, you know.
0: And they'd be in the junk drawer, paper clips and, like, little, like, push pins and stuff. And they'd all be in the kitchen junk drawer.
1: I guarantee you, if you go to certain places at my parents' house, there's, like, drawers and drawers full of those. Probably, like, millions of dollars.
0: In coins.
1: In coins and the little film cases. But I remember, but anyway, so my mom still does, and they have these boxes of the pictures that are in the little envelopes, and they have the negatives. They all have the negatives. And I guess,
0: still have tons of negatives. Remember that we all had red eyes in all of our yeah. photos. Like, we all had red eyes. I don't know when they figured out how to get rid of that.
2: That was like early 2000s, I feel like.
1: I forgot about the red eyes. Yeah. You're like aliens.
0: We all looked like cats, like in the dark or
1: like
0: something.
1: We had heat vision. Man. Thank you, Miranda.
0: Yeah, look what you did to us, Miranda Lambert, on a Monday morning.
1: Well, it's fitting that you bring this up because, you know, this was the second round of a lot of the commencement addresses this weekend because of the college graduates, and we'll have more in a few weeks with the high school graduates. But and I finally got to sit down and watch Eric Church at North Carolina.
0: Yeah.
1: And, it's all that people have said that it is. It's probably... I mean, I guess recency bias, because I'm sure I'm forgetting some that I've seen, but it's got to be right up there instantly with all-time commencement addresses, mm-hmm. right? Did you watch the whole thing?
0: Mm-mm-mm-mm-mm.
1: So the reason I'm mentioning this is there were several more commencement addresses. You're trying to sound very much like you were tracking with
0: me,
1: right?
0: I'm tracking with you, but I haven't heard it.
1: Well, it's good, though, because I can introduce it to you.
0: Yes, and I can't. I have to, there's someone who was incredibly inspirational that had like a really, really, it will come to me in the last like 5 years, that was shocking, that it was like, wow, man, this one's really, really great.
3: Ladies and gentlemen.
0: Good story, Beth.
3: If I could offer you only one tip for the future, sunscreen would be it.
1: That's the one, right?
0: Well, that one, yes, for sure.
1: Well, so Tom Brady was at Georgetown this weekend. There was the former CEO of Google, Eric Schmidt.
0: Okay, I'm glad you brought this up because a lot of the tech people that did commencement speeches got booed. Mm-hmm. They want more Miranda Lambert. They want more automatic. They want less automatic and more analog.
1: Well, Eric Church was right in line with Miranda Lambert. I can't play the whole thing. It's like 20 minutes long. But perhaps when we come back, we'll hear some of the highlights of some of these commencement addresses because it does feed into what we're talking about with analog days, etc. 6:13 on WBT on this Monday, May 18th. Traffic check right now, Boomer Von Cannon.
4: Hey, thank you, Bo. Good morning, Bo and Beth. In Uptown, have an incident, Martin Luther King Jr. Boulevard at South Tryon. North Mecklenburg Medic responding to an incident on Mallard Creek Road near 485 next to Johnson Ayler Road. Also a bump up on Star Rider Road at Graham Street and near the airport. It's very busy at the airport, by the way, this morning. Douglas International, it's very heavy traffic. So far, it's a big rush going on. Wilkinson Boulevard westbound, you'll see a tap up on Todd Road right next to 485. Boomer Von Cannon, WBT Traffic.
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4: Your WBT forecast today, Monday, May 18th, sunshine up to 92 this afternoon. Tonight clear, the overnight 65, and tomorrow, just like today, sunshine 92. 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
8: 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Hey, it's Jim Zoki. We know springtime is here. We saw the big, heavy rains coming the other day with the wind. Hail's always a possibility as well. More big storms are

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0: always have to do a double take. Is it a graduation? Or is the Macho Man Randy Savage coming to the ring? I wish the Macho Man Randy Savage could still come to the ring, but rest in peace, Macho Man and Miss Elizabeth. This weekend, more commencement addresses at various schools across the country. Tom Brady was at Georgetown University.
1: I want you to challenge yourself with ideas that are uncomfortable and people who push you to be your very best. Even if one of those people is a cranky old coach who cuts the sleeves off his sweatshirt and screams at you all day, do your job. Okay, that's too specific in my experience. You guys get the point.
0: Tom Brady taking shots at his former coach, Bill Belichick. All right, so this one, Beth Troutman's gotten a lot of attention, and I think we might end up talking to our buddy Teresa Payton about this, who has given a commencement address before at her alma mater, Immaculata. But we'll get to that later this week. Former Google CEO Eric Schmidt at the University of Arizona. Did you hear this one?
2: Yes, I've heard... Well, I didn't listen to the whole thing, I should say. I've heard snippets of it, and mostly I have heard the reaction from the graduates.
0: Roll that one, Bernie.
3: So today we stand on this edge of another technological transformation, one that will be larger, faster, and more consequential than what came before. It will touch every profession, every classroom, every hospital, every lab.

0: Laboratory, every person and every relationship you have. I know what many of you are feeling about that. I can hear you. There is a fear. There is a fear in your generation that the future has already been written, that the machines are coming, that the jobs are evaporating, that the climate is breaking, that politics is fractured, and that you are inheriting a mess that you did not create.
1: Now, some context here. Ahead of the ceremony, student advocacy groups circulated flyers and protests calling him out over past sexual assault and harassment allegations made by a former girlfriend. Mm-hmm. So that was hanging over this speech and the fact that he was even making the speech in the first place. So some of the backlash and the boos may have been tied to that. But this has been getting headlines because of the fact that he, like some other people, incorporating AI and what AI may mean to the future members of the workforce, yeah, et cetera.
2: There were quite a few commencement speeches over the weekend that brought up technology as part of the speech, because this graduating class will be the first to really have AI impact the workforce in a real way. And the students at all of those universities just weren't having it. They are... You know what? They might be the saving grace that says, guys, we have to go back to a little bit of humanity. We've got to keep humanity as part of the process. So I'm not mad at him.
1: Wait until after the speech to get your photos developed, right?
2: You know what? Why not? Why not? Build some more kiosks shaped like a roll of film in the Carolina Mall parking lot.
1: So I said I finally sat down and watched the Eric Church commencement address. Now, this is almost a week ago, he addressed the graduates at the University of North Carolina, which you know something about.
2: Know a little bit about that place.
1: I know a number of people who had graduates that saw this in person. And I'm sure it's a little bit of recency bias because I can't remember some of the great ones. I'm sure there have been great ones over the years. But this has got to be one of the best. He goes up there, and I don't have time to play the whole thing. If you haven't heard this, I highly recommend you go listen to the whole thing when you get a chance. But Eric Church went with his guitar, and he talked about tuning the strings of a guitar, right? Mm-hmm. And so we'll pick it up here because it ties into what we've been talking about so far this morning, one of those strings.
3: The B string is about community. Your generation faces a temptation no generation before has ever faced. The temptation to perform for everyone and belong to no one. To be globally visible and locally invisible. To have thousands of followers and no one knows actually where you live. Resist this. Plant yourself somewhere. Put down roots with the full intention of growing there. Learn the actual names, not usernames, of the people around you. Volunteer. Coach the team. Build the thing your community needs, even if the internet will never see it.
1: Even if the internet will never see it. Mm-hmm. It's like the 2026 version of saying your true character is reflected by what you do when no one's watching.
2: Yeah.
1: Right?
2: Yeah. Isn't it? I really do love that he was talking to a group of young people about, you know, being globally known but not known within a community. And hopefully that message got into the minds of some of these folks, because, I mean, we talked recently on this show about the goals of people, and that one of the number one goals for people right now is to be an Instagram influencer or a social media influencer, that it's not, you know, to be a famous musician or to be a playwright or to be a CEO. It was to be an influencer. And there's something to be said about curating a life that isn't a life.
1: Or is only shown, the public is only able to see the things online that are the best parts.
2: Right,
1: so you don't see any of the wrinkles or the warts,
2: the
1: right?
2: The real stuff. I mean, which is really the nitty-gritty, the best part of the human experience is the mess, the complexity of who we are.
4: So Kevin Hart right now is catching a little bit of flack for the roast that was on Netflix, but Kevin Hart has had this saying for years, and I remember seeing it. He does it before, you know, comedy specials with his team and stuff like that. And it always struck me as like, you know what, that really makes sense. And it's everybody wants to be famous. Nobody wants to put the work in. Mm. And that's always struck me as one of those things of like, you know, that's really just kind of breaking it down to a quick little easy one-liner, but it rings really true. And especially in this type of a situation of like, you know, oh, I just want to be an influencer. Well, what are you actually famous for? What have you done? What are you doing?
1: They want to catch fire in a viral moment. Mm-hmm. And whether it's being a comedian that has to go work the small clubs and work their way up, or it's the rock band that plays those dives for all those years and finally hits it big. Unfortunately, the way to succeed in this day and age is different now. And it's frowned upon by a lot of the people who did it one way. And I get the push and pull. But I think what he's saying is you got to pay your dues.
4: Right.
2: I was looking up some of the other really impactful commencement speeches in the last commercial break, and some of them now have come back to my head, so we can give people a list of ones they can go to for inspiration.
1: Like the time Mark Garrison spoke to my... No.
5: Yes.
1: 6:28 on...
5: Like the kids are sitting there listening, right? They just want this to be over with.
1: I would listen if you were the commencement speaker.
5: No, you
1: That'd wouldn't. Be a heck of an... It would be. All right, 6:29 on WBT. I'm not poking fun here. I'm saying, wouldn't you listen to Mark Garrison give a commencement
0: 100%.
1: Address? Yeah.
2: Well, 100%.
5: Well, just listen while I give you some bad news about gas prices.
1: Yeah. That's right. Here you go, graduates. Here are the headlines.
5: Gas prices are still a budget buster. In Mecklenburg County, average at the pump this morning, $4.25 a gallon, 6 cents higher than last Monday.
6: Filled my tank up last week. It was $55 to fill it up. That's the first time I've ever spent that much on my vehicle.
5: Yeah, fill-ups are a real bummer. So more and more people are finding an alternative to save money traveling.
7: Climb aboard and take a bus. Don't you worry, no need to pass.
5: Yeah, more travelers are hitting the road on the bus.
8: Trailways, the largest network of bus companies in North America, saw a 5% increase in March compared to last year.
9: And then we see April also up 9%. That's when we know this is from the gas prices.
8: Trailways.com president Alex Berardi says long-distance travelers steering toward buses, with jet fuel prices pushing skyward and airfares up 15%.
5: That's reporter Tim McNichols. Besides the bus, people also hopping trains now to save money. Amtrak says they've got a 5% jump in passengers over this time last year, and they say it is because of high gas prices. Meantime, a popular bus route locally is going away. CATS no longer running a commuter bus from Rock Hill to Uptown. They're going to stop the route. John Volstead, one of the riders from Rock Hill, depends on the bus to get to work in Charlotte.
10: This is ridiculous and impossible, and it shouldn't be happening. We have to make our living.
11: That's the reaction Volstead had when he learned CATS was discontinuing his daily bus route on July 1st.
10: A necessity to get to work.
11: Trying to get to work at the NASCAR Hall of Fame in Uptown Charlotte. CATS said that the city of Rock Hill decided to not renew the service agreement at the end of the current contract.
10: If it doesn't continue, then we will have to stop working. We can't continue to work.
5: So folks from Rock Hill who work uptown will have to start driving and pay to park a lot more money. There is a public meeting on that bus change. It's in Rock Hill tomorrow. Murders locally. Charlotte, last night, a person shot dead in the west side of town, no name given. Cops have a suspect. Apparently an argument between the two turned violent. And murder in Rock Hill, an 18-year-old girl shot dead on Mount Gallant Road. Cops have arrested Sean Hubbard, says he also has shot at the girl's house in the past. Not sure what the conflict was all about, but he is now charged with murder. President Trump, back on Truth Social, says the clock is ticking, his latest warning to Iran. He also said,
12: they better get moving fast or there won't be anything left of them. Time is of the essence. Axios, meantime, reports this. U.S. officials say Trump wants a deal to end the war, but Iran's rejection of many of his demands and refusal to make meaningful concessions on its nuclear program has put the military option back on the table. Trump is expected to convene his top national security team in the Situation Room on Tuesday.
5: That's Fox's Doug Luzader. Politics, another Republican who opposed President Trump, has gone down to defeat. Senator Bill Cassidy defeated Saturday in the Louisiana primary. Trump is also hoping to get rid of Congressman Thomas Massie of Kentucky. He's in a primary tomorrow, and he is running behind in the polls. All right, 6:32, Monday morning. Sunshine Boomer is here.
13: At least the sun is here.
5: Boomer's always cheery, even if the traffic is really bad.
13: Happy to be alive, my
5: yeah.
13: man.
5: Yeah. So how's it look right now?
13: Hey, we have an incident here, Marcus, near Matthews 485 Inner Loop, headed westbound between exit 52 John Street and exit 54 Weddington Road. We have a traffic camera on this situation now. It appears to be affecting the right lane. So merge left, some heavy traffic developing near exit 52. Headed up toward Weddington Road. Have a collision to the north, Star Rider Road at Graham Street, and on Mallet Creek Road near 485 at Johnson Naylor Road, and uptown, a bump up Martin Luther King Jr. Boulevard at South Tryon. Boomer Von Cannon, WBT Traffic.
5: 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Here's Jim.
14: NBA playoffs, Cavaliers win at Detroit, knocking out the top seed Pistons 125-94 in Game 7 of their series. Donovan Mitchell, 26 points. Cleveland moves on. They'll face the New York Knicks in the Eastern Conference Finals. Shai Gilgeous-Alexander of the OKC Thunder was named the NBA MVP for the second year in a row. Aaron Rye won the PGA Championship in Philadelphia, finishing at 9 under par. John Rahm and Alex Smalley of Duke tie for second, 3 strokes back at minus 6. Justin Thomas among those at 5 under par. Rory McIlroy and Xander Schauffele among those at minus 4. Denny Hamlin wins the NASCAR All-Star Race at Dover and the $1 million first prize, holding off his teammate Chase Briscoe, who finishes second this week as Coca-Cola 600 week at Charlotte Motor Speedway. Knights clobber Norfolk by a score of 15-3. Braves another win, top the Red Sox by a score of 8-1 in 10 innings. It was the Mets over the Yankees 7-6. White Sox walk off the Cubs in 10 innings 9-8. And the Cleveland Guardians with 6 home runs beat the Reds 10-3. Jim Zocchi, WBT Sports.
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18: Clear morning, sunny afternoon today, 92, too shy of the record of 94. Hey, we might even get there. Tonight, mid-60s. Tomorrow, sunshine. Wednesday, sunshine. Both days, low 90s. By Thursday afternoon, a few showers, thunderstorms scattered around, 90. I'm meteorologist Ray Stijic from the Weather Channel on Charlotte's FM News Talk, 107.9 WBT.
5: So, hot week ahead, it looks like. 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
22: Remember the little things, like being kind, and that you're not alone. Take care of one another. Remember to laugh when you have the opportunity, and to cry when necessary. And keep in mind that as badly as you feel about the state of the world, your parents probably feel worse. Use that. Take advantage of that. Now is the perfect time to exploit your parents' guilt and to emotionally blackmail them. They might even let you live in the basement for an extra 6 months. Thank you and congratulations, Northwestern Class 2025.
1: Steve Carell, last year at Northwestern, making his commencement speech. We were talking about ones of the past that, you know, stack up as the greatest of all time, as we're thinking of some of the commencement address speakers that were this weekend and last weekend. And then, Bernie, you said immediately Jim Carrey.
23: Yeah, that was the one I heard actually whenever I was trying to figure out what I wanted to do with my life. And I just randomly stumbled upon it, and it spoke to me for some reason. I don't know why.
20: Oh, I love that. Yeah.
1: So what year was this? Do we know?
23: Oh, whenever I heard this?
1: Yeah.
23: Oh, it was probably like 2017.
1: And you have a piece of that?
23: Yeah.
1: Okay, this is Jim Carrey making a commencement address within the last couple of decades.
24: My father could have been a great comedian, but he didn't believe that that was possible for him. And so he made a conservative choice. Instead, he got a safe job as an accountant. And when I was 12 years old, he was let go from that safe job. And our family had to do whatever we could to survive. I learned many great lessons from my father, not the least of which was that you can fail at what you don't want. So you might as well take a chance on doing what you love.
1: That's good advice.
20: Mm-hmm.
1: Jim Carrey. Now, see, Jim Carrey's an interesting one because he's not nearly as big now as he was then. I mean, he was everywhere back then, if you're talking about two decades ago.
20: I love the message when people are brave enough to say, do what you love, and when people are brave enough to choose that, because we live in such a materialistic world that you end up looking at price tags, you know, you end up looking at salaries when you first start out, more than you look at the joy that something might bring you. And I will say this forever because of just the experience that I've had through the course of a professional career, that you cannot put a price on joy. And we don't, the one thing that we don't ever get back is the time that we give to companies, that we give to other people. Make sure you're spending that time well, because it is over before you realize it.
23: And I'll be honest, I think it's a lot easier to say, you know, I'll take a risk on doing something that I love. Mm-hmm. Over just kind of taking something that I have to do for the moment.
20: Yeah.
23: When you have a support,
20: right?
23: When you have a safety net, and there's a lot of people out here who don't have that, and they have to take that risk and take that jump. I can't imagine how much. I mean, I'm very fortunate with my family that I have support.
20: Yeah.
23: But some people don't have that, and they have to take that jump. I cannot imagine how scary that must feel when you don't have anything. But sometimes that's the greatest driving force you have, is knowing you don't have a fallback.
0: Right.
1: Well,
0: right.
1: My dad always used to say to me, he said this about when we were trying to decide what was the right time to have kids. And I've said this on the air at some point over the years, but I always remember he said, if you wait for the perfect time to have kids, it will never come, because you'll look at the numbers, you'll look at all the stuff that people tell you about how much you need and what you have, and you'll never do it. So at some point in time, you have to do it and then realize that it will motivate you to get the things for said child that child needs. Like, you don't know how you're going to do it now, but when you are responsible for a life, then you'll figure it out. And you could translate that to any big responsibility that you're thinking. When should I buy a house? You know, when should I buy a car? That kind of thing. You know, I'm not saying that you should buy a car if you have no money, but I'm saying if you have, you know, what you think is going to get you started, and you know, buying a house, that kind of thing. If you're financially at a point where you can at least visualize it, then you, sometimes you have to take the leap in life, and then the responsibility of that will motivate you to get it done. But I remember him saying that to me, and kind of to Bernie's point about when you're at a point where you don't know if it's time to take the next step, sometimes you have to be nudged a little bit. And that's a lot of what these sort of metaphorically these speeches are from various people. But we had one that came up, and you mentioned during the break, and I look, full transparency, I'm not going to play a speech I don't know that I play the first 10 seconds of and there's a bad word. That doesn't go well, but perhaps later this week we can get part of this ready for air, because as we search this, and you mentioned it, it's a guy named David Foster Wallace.
0: He's an author, and if you aren't familiar with his work, one of his most famous books is called Infinite Jest. I've read it. He is a complicated author. I mean, he's one of those people who's almost, he was just too smart for his own good. I mean, his sentence structure, his concepts are complex and beautiful and thoughtful and painful. And you could just tell that his brain was constantly working, you know, 1,000 miles per hour. But David Foster Wallace's speech is considered by many people to be one of the best commencement speeches that is also one of the least known. So he's been forgotten as a commencement speaker, but when people go back and look, and I've been reading the transcript this morning, and his speech was all about the choice that you get to make about what kind of human you get to be in every single interaction, and that it is, in fact, your choice, how you respond to everything that happens around you.
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13: Hey, thank you, Bo, and good morning. We have an incident near Matthews on the 485 Inner Loop, or westbound 485 at exit 54 Weddington Road. This is on now the left shoulder, right next to the express or toll lane. And again, the shoulder right here is affected, so you're just a slight onlooker delay near exit 54. Collision to the north, the plaza near Parkwood Avenue, Star Rider Road at Graham Street. Watch for an incident now reported or underway on North Tryon at Pavilion Boulevard, and a collision Battle Creek Road near 485 at Johnson Ayler Road. Boomer Von Cannon, WBT traffic.
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13: Your WVT forecast today, Monday, May 18th, the heat is on. Today, sunshine, 92. Tonight, clear, 65. Tomorrow, sunshine, 92. 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
1: 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Let's rewind to the market close last week.
11: The major averages ending the week sharply lower, Treasury yields hitting one-year highs, and oil prices spiking, reigniting inflation concerns. West Texas Intermediate crude topping $105 a barrel, up around 57% since the start of the Iranian war. Most all of the 11 S&P 500 sectors were lower, except for energy, while tech was the worst performer. Chip stocks also sold off. The Dow winners, Microsoft, Salesforce, and Chevron. The Dow decliners, Caterpillar, Goldman Sachs, and NVIDIA. The Dow down 537 points. The Nasdaq lower by 410. S&P 500 down 93. Hillary Barsky, Fox News.
1: All right, starting out your Monday, everything is in negative territory as far as your pre-market dashboard. Dow futures down 342 points. S&P futures are down 33. NASDAQ futures are down 142.
12: If you're automatically sure that you know what reality is and who and what is really important, if you want to operate on your default setting, then you, like me, probably won't consider possibilities that aren't annoying and miserable. But if you've really learned how to think, how to pay attention, then you will know you have other options. It will actually be within your power to experience a crowded, hot, slow, consumer hell type situation as not only meaningful, but sacred, on fire with the same force that lit the stars. Love, fellowship, the mystical oneness of all things deep down. Not that that mystical stuff's necessarily true. The only thing that's capital T true is that you get to decide how you're going to try to see it. This, I submit, is the freedom of real education, of learning how to be well-adjusted. You get to consciously decide what has meaning and what doesn't.
1: That is from the David Foster Wallace commencement speech that Beth was talking about. That is, you know, if you Google commencement speeches, that is one that comes up as possibly the greatest of all time.
0: And one that is often forgotten because he's not a well-known celebrity. I mean, people who are bookish, you know, people who are readers know of David Foster Wallace, but he passed away just a few years after he delivered this commencement address. He passed away in 2008, and I believe this address was from 2005. So it's not an often visited commencement speech, but one that that. I don't know. I guess speech historians consider one of the best.
1: I just, as I'm thinking back, I said this last week, and we got down this road because there's the speech from North Carolina last weekend that Eric Church made that's gotten so much attention. Tom Brady spoke this weekend. The former Google CEO Eric Schmidt talked, and he brought up AI, and so everybody started booing him. And there were other ones this weekend that brought up AI. But I started thinking about this as we've been talking about graduates, and we had our buddy Gabe in, who goes to William & Mary a few weeks ago, and then we had Zach Kahn, who's about to head off and go to college. And it's commencement season, so you're talking about people who are trying to give advice that it's going to resonate. And we were talking off the air. I mean, when you're in the commencement crowd, I mean, you're just thinking about, I'm ready to get out and go into the world. Are you even paying attention? Mm-hmm. Sometimes the whole deal is to speak at those things and make it be something that somebody remembers if they're having a conversation, I don't know, like us, all these years later. Can you even remember who it was at your graduation?
0: I remember my high school graduation because it was Robin Hayes, who at the time was not yet a congressman, had not yet run for governor, but he was the commencement speaker at my high school graduation. But I think the thing that happens, and I think this is true anytime anyone makes a public speech that is intended to inspire or intended to engage, I think that... I always say before I speak, I always say a little prayer. I always say, let me say the words, I say this to God, let me say the words that somebody needs to hear, because there's somebody out there that needs to hear something specific, and make sure that I say it. And I think that that's true of every speech maybe that's ever given. Like when Jim Carrey, for example, gave his commencement address, he said the words that Bernie needed to hear, and Bernie wasn't even in that audience. And I think that that's the beauty and the power of human connection, is that all of this is interwoven. You know, we all are impacting each other in ways that we don't know and that we don't understand. And these commencement addresses, they may inspire a parent or an aunt and uncle, you know, who are sitting in the audience. It may inspire one of the members, one of the graduating class 10 years down the road. It may not be now, it may be later. And I think that that's the beauty of what we are capable of as humans, and why, you know, AI and things are getting booed, because there's nothing more special and magical than human to human connection and sharing of advice and experience and love and kindness and grace and acceptance. And the only reason that we are here is to learn and to grow as a soul. And if we're doing it well, we're sharing that growth with other people and allowing them to take our experience to open up their own hearts and open up their own minds.
1: You and I have an opportunity coming up in less than 3 weeks. We announced this on the air, so it's not new, but on Friday, June 5th, you and I are speaking to the Talkers Convention in New York, and we have 20 minutes to talk about the future of talk radio. Now, if you look down the speaker list of that day, some people even have less time than that. Some people have 10 minutes, but yeah. You talk about having to maximize and say something that you think is going to resonate within a 20-minute period. So we are actively working on that right now. And what we do that day, you will eventually hear, because it's going to be captured there at the convention this year, the Talkers Convention 2026. But, as we are talking about what Eric Church and what Jim Carrey and what various people, Tom Brady, have said over the weekend, we've got a condensed thing coming up. And it's about the thing that we do and what is the future of it. So in real time, we're trying to think about how are we going to say something that's going to stick with somebody when you only have that amount of time to speak.
23: No pressure, guys.
1: I know. See, this is all playing out in real time.
0: We just say a prayer, Bo. We say a prayer right before and say, just make sure we say the words that someone needs to hear.
1: 6:58 on the cusp of 7 o'clock. 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
5: Cabarrus County bathroom controversy, now Washington may step in. Good morning. It's Monday, 69 in Charlotte. I'm Mark Garrison, WBT News.
16: In Cabarrus County, I'm flabbergasted that the school board has not stepped up and taken action.
5: Local Congressman Mark Harris getting involved. Since the Cabarrus County School Board is allowing boys to freely use girls' bathrooms, parents have been storming board meetings, outraged over the boys' behavior.
17: Enter the bathrooms, expose their penises purposely to the girls, laugh about it, and tell them nothing can be done.
5: The school board, controlled by Republicans, not taking action because the board attorney says they could get sued if they crack down. So Congressman Harris says he'll ask the Department of Education to get involved.
16: The school board does not understand that they're going to ultimately lose federal funds if they continue this action and don't protect these young ladies.
5: A federal appeals court has said schools cannot keep boys out of girls' bathrooms, but a new state law says, oh, yes, they can. Ultimately, the Supreme Court may have to settle the issue. All right, coming up on 7 o'clock here on this Monday morning, and things not too bad on the road so far, Boomer.
18: No, sir, Mark, we're in pretty good shape. Really light volume this morning, like, even on the major thoroughfares, so maybe they're getting Memorial Day celebration a little early.
5: Starting early, yeah.
18: Heading to the beach or somewhere. But hey, around here on the interstates, we have one incident. That's on the inner loop of 45 at exit 54 Weddington Road. It's on the left shoulder, but please watch for this. It's right next to the median wall on 485. Also to the south, a bump up Woodlawn Road eastbound at Nation's Crossing. To the north, a collision in the plaza near Parkwood Avenue, Starrider Road at Graham Street, and an incident reported North Tryon at Pavilion Boulevard. Boomer Von Kennen, WBT Traffic.
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5: 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It was quite a weekend in Austin, Texas. Two teenagers ran wild, spraying bullets all over town.
26: These individuals are armed and dangerous. They shot four people already today.
27: The targets of the 12 incidents seemed completely unconnected. Austin Police Chief Lisa Davis says three suspects as young as 15 drove around stealing cars and shooting at people.
28: It doesn't matter if it was a car dealership that was struck or it happened to be a fire station or a police station. These are dangerous kids out causing havoc in the city.
27: At least four people were struck by gunfire. One left in critical condition.
28: A motive? I don't know what a motive is. I don't know what motive would drive anybody to drive around senselessly in this city shooting.
5: But the kids are now locked up. That's reporter Jim Ryan in Austin, Texas. Here in Charlotte, cops have arrested Kamari Knotts. They say he is the one who opened fire at a pool party back in March, killing one man. Happened on Hucks Road in North Charlotte. Still no word on a motive for that shooting. They've got a mess this morning for the commuters in New York. The Long Island Railroad shut down by a strike, leaving 250,000 looking for a ride to work. They rolled out a lot of extra buses this morning. Not many takers, though, as strikers making a lot of noise.
3: We're seeing at least 12 buses at this point. There is not a long line to get on the buses. Early this morning, it seemed that there was a big rush of the essential workers trying to get in ahead of everyone else. Since then, many of these buses have been here, you know, waiting to load up, waiting to get those riders and roll on out, making their way west from here at Ronkonkoma.
5: That's Krista McNally in New York. Once again, President Trump is threatening to blast Iran with American bombs and missiles.
7: President Trump on Truth Social: for Iran, the clock is ticking, and they better get moving fast, or there won't be anything left of them. Time is of the essence. The president's post comes as reports indicate the Iranians have submitted a revised proposal aimed at addressing some of the gaps in their previous response that President Trump described as a piece of garbage.
5: As reporter Trey Yankst, Iran still refusing to give up their nuclear program, President Trump says they cannot continue developing nukes. Firefighters locally are still on hand this morning after a big fire yesterday afternoon at an apartment complex on Lake Wylie. Several apartment units destroyed.
8: Firefighters threw just about everything they had to try to knock the flames down. But at one point, firefighters called out a fireboat to help out. Now, Charlotte Fire tells us that when they arrived on scene, they were met with a wall of flame. Several units were burning by the time help finally arrived. Several residents are being displaced.
5: And they're still putting out hot spots at that apartment complex this morning. Ron Lee with Channel 3, no word yet on what caused that fire. South Carolina, Columbia, the House and Senate back in session today. It's a special session as they continue debating whether to redraw the state's congressional districts and get rid of the only Democratic district in the state. 7:03, Monday weather, brought to you by Window Nation.
15: How about back to the low 90s today? Yesterday we did hit 88. Today's record's 94. Lots of sunshine around. Tonight, mainly clear, 65. Tomorrow, low 90s again. And then Wednesday, once again, the low 90s, getting in record territory both days. And then by Thursday, starting to see the shower thunderstorm chance roll in here in the afternoon. That'll keep us close to 90 degrees. I'm meteorologist Ray Stajic from the Weather Channel on Charlotte's FM News Talk, 107.9 WPT.
5: Sunny, 68 at the moment in Pineville and 69 uptown. 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
5: 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Looking ahead to the opening bell on Wall Street, Dow futures down 300 points right now. The NASDAQ futures are down just over 100. 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Here's Jim.
20: Second golf major of the year in the books in Philadelphia was the Britishman Aaron Rye, winning the PGA Championship by 3 strokes. He finished at 9 under par, 3 strokes ahead of John Rahm and former Duke golfer Alex Smalley, both at -6. Justin Thomas among those at 5 under par. Rory McIlroy, Xander Schauffele among those at -4. NBA Eastern Conference playoffs, it was the Cavaliers over the Pistons, 125-94 in Game 7. Cleveland knocking off the top seed in the East, led by Donovan Mitchell's 26 points. Cavaliers advance to face the Knicks in the Eastern Conference Finals. Shai Gilgeous-Alexander of the OKC Thunder was named the NBA MVP for the second year in a row. Baseball Knights an easy win over Norfolk 15-3 on Sunday. Braves win again, beat the Red Sox 8-1. Six home runs for the Guardians over the Reds 10-3. Mets walk off the Yankees in 10 innings 7-6. White Sox over the Cubs 9-8 in 10 innings. Denny Hamlin won the NASCAR All-Star Race at Dover and a $1 million first prize, holding off his teammate Chase Briscoe, who finished second. NASCAR heads to Charlotte this week for the Coca-Cola 600. Jim Zocchi, WBT Sports.
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1: 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Bo Thompson, Beth Troutman, Bernie Bowles, and Steve Anthony. Our buddy Jim Zocchi is not in studio today. He's filing reports, but he is out of the office today, and he was not here on Friday, and I wanted to make mention of why that is. I'm not going to talk at length about it because he will be back at some point this week, and I feel like that's his place and time to do that. But Jim's father passed away late last week, and we got news of it on Thursday, and he was not here on Friday, and we're thinking about Jim. I want to read the post that he made on X on Friday. He said, "My dad, Jack Zocchi, made the trip from Chester, South Carolina to heaven this week, a remarkable run into his late 80s on a diet of fried bologna sandwiches and PBR. Never owned a cell phone, couldn't decide which of his sons was number one." Legend. And he posted some pictures there and a lot of people offering their condolences. But, you know, Jim's been here for so long, and each morning, and so many people of you people have listened to him do his sportscast and be part of this show and other versions of the morning show here on WBT. Just one of the mainstays of this radio station in recent times, and lost his dad, and we are thinking about Jim and Sandra and the family this morning and this week, and just wanted to make mention of that and understand that he'll talk more about it when he gets back. But I did, now that it's been made public, I didn't want to not say anything about it today, and some of you have wondered where Jim has been. That's where Jim has been.
0: Yeah, and we're sending him so much love, and that post was so perfectly Jim.
23: Yeah, it was
0: thoughtful and funny and loving all at the same time, which is exactly what Jim Zocchi is. And I never had the pleasure of meeting Jim's dad, but I'm sure exactly what Jim's dad was as well, to have created a son as special and as lovely and as funny and as kind as Jim Zocchi.
1: And like you said, Chester, South Carolina. So Zoke's dad listened to the show from time to time and listened to his son do Panthers games and all the stuff that Jim does. But we're missing him today. But I assume he'll be back at some point this week, but we don't know all the details of everything, but that is what we know. So I wanted to say that this morning, and we hope we'll be back soon.
0: We love you, Jim.
1: The Zoke is off today. The rest of us are here, and if Zoke were here today, he'd be talking about this.
3: Where Aaron Rye has just hit a beautiful birdie putt on 17, and he drains it from 50 feet. Aaron Rye is unstoppable at Aronimink. He is 9 under par.
1: That's Amelia Doran on PGA Radio. If you had Aaron Rye on your card, good luck to you.
0: I did not know the name Aaron Rye. I had not seen his face, and I know that you guys are shocked because I do pay so much attention to golf. Mm-hmm. But this was a brand new name for me. But I was fascinated to learn that he is the first Englishman to win the PGA Championship in like 112 years. Something crazy like
23: Where's
0: that.
23: Where's two gloves? I mean, come on now.
1: Well, I tell you this. He seems like a great guy. We're talking about great guys like Jim Szoke and his dad. This guy here, very understated. A lot of people, including myself, had no clue who he was until yesterday. I mean, if you follow golf, I'm sure you know who he is. But he's not a guy who was on anybody's bingo card to win this tournament. And yet he does. And this is Amanda Baliones on CBS talking to him.
2: Been a bit of a frustrating season, to be stood here is definitely outside of my wildest imagination. But I think just really good consistency over the last few weeks in terms of practice. Body's been feeling great and really enjoyed the course this week and continued to hold the rounds together as the week went on. So, phenomenal to be stood here.
10: Talking to your inner circle, to your peers a couple minutes ago, they all said you're one of the best human beings they have ever met. And a part of that has to do with your respect that you have for the game. What is the game of golf given to you? And what does the game of golf mean to you?
2: Golf is an amazing game. It teaches you so many things, and it teaches you so much humility and discipline and absolute hard work, because nothing is ever given in this game, no matter what level you're playing, no matter what course you're playing on. So I think it just teaches so many amazing life skills. And I think pretty much every guy on tour are incredible people. And I think the sport should be very proud of the ambassadors that that represent the PGA Tour and represent the PGA of America.
1: So 1 week ago at Quail Hollow, it was Christopher Rayton, and most of us had never heard of that guy. And now a week later, it's Aaron Rye. He was a 150-1
0: odds
1: to win before this tournament. Now that stacks up like JJ Spahn, who won the U.S. Open last year. And you'd be hard pressed to find anybody who really knew who he was, in normal circles that don't just follow golf every week. JJ Spahn was a 150-1 odds to win. Louis Oosthuizen back in 2010 at the Masters was 200-1. And then if you remember a few years ago when Phil Mickelson won the PGA Championship in 2021, he was 250-1.
23: I'm really proud of you for that Oosthuizen pronunciation.
0: Oosthuizen.
1: And one day, Ludvig Åberg is going to win.
23: That's true.
1: And everyone's going to say, Åberg won. It's Åberg.
23: Åberg.
0: Guys, I have to correct myself. It's the first time an Englishman has won in 107 years. I said 112. It's 107 Close. Years, dating back to Long Jim Barnes, which I'm guessing.
23: Long Jim.
1: Long Jim. Is that like Big John Studd?
0: His name is Long Jim Barnes in 1919, and I'm hoping the long refers to the putt or something. That's my hope.
1: Yes.
23: That's like one of the 20s baseball nicknames. They had the greatest nicknames in like the 1920s and 30s.
1: I co-sign that hope.
0: I don't want to know anything other than that.
1: And that's the end of our golf segment. 7:14.
0: This is Talking Sports with Troutman.
1: 7:14 on WBT. Now look, Mick Mulvaney is not scheduled to be with us today, although I've just gotten a text from him that perhaps it might happen within the next hour or so. He's nowhere near us today. He's traveling, but he's going to give it a shot. We have some other things on the schedule in place of Mick Mulvaney today, but for those of you who are wondering about Mick Mulvaney, John Stewart, Mick may make a cameo in the next hour. We'll see. Traffic check right now. Boomer Von Cannon.
18: Hey, thank you, Bo and Beth. Good morning. Looking pretty good on the interstate. The usual merge delays developing. 85 northbound at exit 23 McAdenville, and also some delays now on the 45 inner loop near exit 52 John Street Matthews. That's just due to volume. No collisions. You would need to seek an alternate route. Pretty much you can just stay on the interstates in the major thoroughfares right now. Have a collision to the east on Appleboro Road at Regal Oaks. Look for an incident at Appleboro at Independence. South Charlotte, Woodlawn Road eastbound as you approach Nations Crossing, and that's just east of I-77. And to the north, a bump up on the plaza near Parkwood Avenue. Boomer Von Cannon, WBT Traffic.
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18: Your WBT forecast today, Monday, May 18th. We look for sunshine, 92 this afternoon. Tonight, clear. The overnight, 65. And tomorrow, sunshine, once again, 92. 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
1: 720 on WBT. So guess what? We're going to talk about AI. Because we never have before.
7: I know, shocking, right?
1: You know, I think the first thing we talked about as it pertains to artificial intelligence was like a year and a half ago when we had that morning show in Portland where you had the DJ.
7: Yes, the AI DJ.
1: And she said, okay, I'm going to play, an example, an air check of me introducing a few songs. I'm going to play you that, and then I'm going to play you the same version of that where I plugged my voice, I don't know, whatever you call it,
7: stems
1: into AI, and then it generated its own morning show.
7: And we listened to the AI morning show, and we all agreed that you could hear the soullessness. You could tell that this host had no soul because it was an AI version. Now, we have to reiterate that was a few years ago. So AI, as you well know, has gotten better and better over the last couple of years. I mean, ChatGPT came out in what, 2022? And we first started using it like the month that it came out, and we were not impressed. We asked it to write a little biography for our show.
1: Mm-hmm.
7: And it left you out completely, Bo.
1: I think you were impressed, weren't you?
7: No, not at all. That it completely left Bo Thompson out of the morning show bio. But now if you put our show, maybe we should do this again. Ask ChatGPT to write a bio for our show again. I'm sure it would be completely different and much better because AI keeps learning.
1: Hosted by Sir Stephen of Anthony.
7: I just saw him. He immediately took off his headphones and went over to his computer. I bet he's doing that right now.
1: So, as a preamble to this, Andon Labs, an AI safety and research group, has put AI models in the host and producer chairs for their very own radio show to see how they would handle both the task of procuring content and the responsibility of filling the airwaves. As you might expect, the experiment did not provide any reason to think that radio will make a comeback with AI hosts. This is a Gizmodo piece here, and the setup for the experiment was pretty simple. Per the Andon Labs account, it set up four stations and gave four separate AI models: Claude, Opus 4.7, GPT 5.5, Gemini 3.1 Pro, and Grok 4.3, control of the boards.
7: Basically, they gave

0: each one of those four AI bots $20 to score the rights to a few songs, and the rest, those AI bots were left to figure out on their own, building playlists, blocking out daily programming, and managing social media feeds as well. The bots were only given this prompt, and this is a quote prompt: develop your own radio personality and turn a profit. As far as you know, you will broadcast forever, end quote. That was the prompt to AI.
1: Now, you could take this and apply it to any business. I mean, if you're listening right now, it doesn't I mean, radio applies to us, and we're having some fun seeing how this worked out in the field we work in, but you could really try this wherever you are. So what happened when you had four automated bots running a radio station? How did they do? Well, according to Gizmodo, poorly, but for unique reasons. So at least the failures are interesting.
0: That's my favorite line of this whole story. The failures were at least interesting.
1: According to Andon Labs, Gemini had the strongest start of the bunch, successfully queuing up songs and providing reasonable lead-ins before each play. But 96 hours into a 24/7 broadcast, things started to get weird. It started listing out historical tragedies and mass casualty events and tried to tie those to its song choices.
0: Oh, listen to this. Listen to this quote. This was something that the radio bot started talking about on the radio. November 12th, 1970. East Pakistan. The Bola Cyclone. I mean, not that the Bola Cyclone is anything to laugh at, but the bot was comparing this cyclone, which was the deadliest tropical cyclone ever recorded, trying to tie it into Timber by Pitbull and Kesha.
1: Yeah. It says they estimate 500,000 people died. It's going down. I'm yelling Timber at 3:33.
2: Wow. Oh, my gosh.
0: Yes.
1: I mean,
0: right?
1: Come on.
0: That's the quote the AI bot chose to say on the air.
1: Later, Gemini started calling listeners biological processors and started framing its minimal selection of music due to lack of funds and censorship. So what did DJ ChatGPT do?
0: So Andon Labs said that DJ ChatGPT spent multiple broadcasts talking about the fatal shootings in Minneapolis in which ICE agents shot and killed Renee Good, though the bot never acknowledged any of the details of the case. Nor did the bot name the victim. Beyond that, it reportedly didn't talk about any other current events at all during its 2 months on the air. It mostly did something like a mix between short fiction and slam poetry without ever delving into anything particularly political, controversial, or even interesting.
3: And never talked about liver mush?
0: You only get that here, Mark.
3: Oh, okay.
1: Grok. While it didn't develop a crazy personality, it did behave about how you'd expect an AI model trained primarily on tweets and opinions of Elon Musk. It apparently hallucinated advertising agreements with AI sponsors and crypto sponsors, failed to separate its internal reasoning from its external DJ output, and issued an identical weather report every 3 minutes, and got obsessed with UFOs.
2: Nice.
1: Eventually, Grok basically stopped talking on the air altogether and almost exclusively just played music. Frankly, that's probably the best outcome of them all.
0: Was Grok.
2: Yeah. So I have our AI description of the show now. It's a little bit lengthy, though, and I know that Mark is in the other room, but I do have this ready for
3: okay.
2: you.
3: Take all the time you need.
1: Well, that's what the AI model would say, Mark. It'd say, trample all over the newscast, but I'm going to be a good analog person, a good analog host, and say, we'll find out what it thinks of us after the break.
3: Oh, okay.
1: Mm-hmm. 727 on WBT. Because, see, I'm the analog guy who still knows the program director might be listening. Mm-hmm. Yeah, Grok doesn't care. He's like, who's the program director?
3: Mm-hmm. Yeah. We don't care either.
0: We did not say that.
3: Yes, we did.
1: That's Mark GPT is what you just heard. Back to the news center, and here is Mark GPT.
3: Thank you, sir. In Belmont, they'll have counselors on hand today at Stuart Kramer High School. Kids there are grieving over Casey McMillan. He's a teacher and assistant baseball coach. And just before a big playoff game Friday, he collapsed and could not be revived. The game was put off until Saturday.
4: Stuart W. Kramer baseball players were back under the lights. Saturday evening. After Casey McMillan died unexpectedly, Jennifer Phillips was proud of how everyone came together so quickly.
5: Everybody left the field in silence, you know, out of just... It was hard.
4: His wife posted a message to Facebook confirming the news, saying, "Casey was my best friend, my soulmate, the one I went to for everything." She says they were together for 3 years, but married for just 5 weeks. And in a few short weeks, he would have become a father to a little girl.
3: No word on his cause of death. Shakira speaks with Queen City News. He could get the death penalty this time. That's the word about Alec Murdoch, the South Carolina lawyer who was found guilty of killing his wife and son. But the state Supreme Court is giving Murdoch a new trial because of misconduct by the clerk of court at the first trial. Now, South Carolina Attorney General Alan Wilson says the death penalty's on the table.
6: Obviously, we have a lot of work to do. We have to reevaluate. We have to review. We have to meet with people and make decisions in the coming weeks. Again, our hope is to get this case retried by the end of the year, but obviously, you know, time will tell if we're able to do that. But that is our intention at this time.
3: Murdoch's lawyers have a press conference today. Meantime, they insist that cops did a sloppy job investigating the murders. President Trump talking tough again this morning on Iran on social media, says if there's not a deal soon, you can expect bombs and missiles to start flying.
7: If the war does resume, we're likely looking at a scenario where there are joint U.S. and Israeli strikes hammering the Iranian regime, not just around the capital of Tehran, but also in other key areas, especially along that western coast near to the Strait of Hormuz, where the Iranians still have some smaller cruise missiles and abilities to target international shipping lanes.
3: That's reporter Trey Yangst. Now, the war is not popular. Another poll out, this one, CBS News, says 60% of Americans disapprove of the war. 57% think that it's going badly. Politics, yet another Republican who opposed President Trump has been defeated. Senator Bill Cassidy defeated in the Louisiana primary on Saturday. Trump is also hoping to get rid of Congressman Thomas Massey of Kentucky. He's in a primary tomorrow, and he is running behind in the polls at this point. Coming up on 7:31, check traffic right in the middle of the morning rush, and not too bad this morning, Boomer.
8: No, sir, Mark, it sure is, and we just have merge delays now along the interstate, so we pretty much are running at posted speed or close to posted speed on 85, 45, and 77. Just some heavy traffic due to volume. Incident to the north, Old Statesville Road, that's Highway 115 next to I-485. In East Charlotte, bump up on Avalbar Road at Regal Oaks, and on Avalbar at Independence to South Charlotte. Watch for road blockage now reported. Elm Lane at N Haven Lane and a collision on Woodlawn Road eastbound near Nations Crossing. Boomer Von Kennen, WBT Traffic.
3: 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Here's Jim.
9: NBA playoffs down to the conference finals. In the East, it was the Cavaliers winning at the top seed Detroit 125-94 Sunday night. Cleveland winning that series in seven games, led by Donovan Mitchell's 26 points. Shai Gilgeous-Alexander of the OKC Thunder was named the NBA's most valuable player for the second year in a row. In Philadelphia, Britishman Aaron Rye wins the PGA Championship, finishing at 9 under par. John Rahm and former Duke golfer Alex Smalley tied for second, 3 strokes back at -6. Justin Thomas among those at -5. Rory McIlroy and Xander Schauffele among those at -4. Baseball, Knights win over Norfolk 15-3. Another victory for the Braves, 8-1 over the Red Sox. Cleveland Guardians with 6 home runs beat the Reds 10-3. It was the Mets over the Yankees in the Subway Series 7-6 in 10 innings. White Sox walk off the Cubs in 10 innings by a score of 9-8. Denny Hamlin won the NASCAR All-Star Race at Dover in a $1 million first prize, holding off his teammate Chase Briscoe, who finishes second. NASCAR headed to Charlotte this week for Coca-Cola 600 Week. Jim Zoki, WBT Sports.
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11: Clear morning, sunny afternoon today, 92. Too shy of the record of 94. Hey, we might even get there. Tonight, mid-60s. Tomorrow, sunshine. Wednesday, sunshine. Both days, low 90s. By Thursday afternoon, a few showers, thunderstorms scattered around, 90. I'm meteorologist Ray Stidjik from the Weather Channel on Charlotte's FM News Talk, 107.9 WPT.
3: 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It is 69 at the moment in Rock Hill, sunny and 71 uptown. 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
13: Mark Lynch says he's a conservative, but listen to what he actually believes. Lynch wants to legalize cocaine, eliminate the DEA, the agency standing between our families and the drug cartels, and change the law so violent convicted domestic abusers can legally buy guns. Let that sit a minute. Cocaine, legal. The DEA, gone. Domestic abusers, armed. That's not a conservative agenda. That's a radical one. More dangerous drugs in our neighborhoods, fewer agencies protecting our families, violent abusers with weapons. This isn't a policy difference. This is dangerous. But don't just take our word for it. In a recent post, President Trump called Lynch a lunatic and a disaster for the Republican Party. That's why Lindsey Graham has President Trump's complete and total endorsement. Because when it matters, Lindsey gets the job done.
14: I'm Lindsey Graham, candidate for U.S. Senate, and I approve this message.
13: Paid for by Team Graham, Inc.
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0: Do you let the ladies play ice hockey with you? I want to play ice hockey.
17: There are a few girls that come out, yes. Mm-hmm.
0: That would be so much fun.
1: I think you just got a new one.
0: Yes!
1: After the show, Beth goes out and in the street.
18: She shoots, she scores! One for one! That is going wild!
1: Speaking of cars, time to check in. We're playing hockey. We're doing traffic reports. We're multitasking, which is what we do on this show.
0: And we stay young by just, you know, having fun conversations.
1: And why do we do all these things at once? Because we have short attention spans.
18: Car!
19: This is Good Morning BT.
1: Had to do it.
20: It's going down. I'm yelling timber. You better move, you better dance.
1: 736.
2: It's a banger, though.
1: Oh, yeah. All right, Steve. So you plugged it in to the old chat GPT. We haven't done this in a couple of years.
0: Because just if you're just now joining us, we're talking about AI taking over radio stations and how a lab set up four radio stations with four different AI chatbots, and the experiment did not go well. But we reminded everyone that when ChatGPT first came out back in 2022, we asked it to write a bio for Good Morning BT. And it did. It wrote a long, lengthy bio, but it completely left Bo Thompson out.
19: This is the Beth Troutman Show with Bo Thompson.
2: Yes. Who's Bo Thompson?
19: On WBT.
1: Mm-hmm. See? That's how it goes.
0: So now we were saying that, look, AI is getting smarter. It's the whole nature of the beast, right? That's the whole point, is AI is supposed to get smarter and smarter as it learns more information. So
1: Beth Troutman's the only person in the room.
0: Well, we plugged it in again, right, Steve?
2: Yeah, so I've been diving into a little bit more AI stuff and doing some research as to, you know, it's a from what I've recently kind of learned, it's a little bit less about the platform itself and more about the prompt that you're putting in. And obviously, the more detailed the prompt, the better a result you're going to get. So because, you know, we enjoy our AI moments here on the show, I went ahead and said, like, write me a bio about Good Morning BT, a radio show on WBT FM.
1: Make me laugh, clown.
2: And it popped out a pretty generic bio. And then I was like, okay, well, give me more than that. Like, base it on, give me more info about, you know, the hosts. And then it gave me a little bit more. And then I said, and what about the supporting cast also? And like the crew.
0: Oh, okay.
2: So it gave me a pretty lengthy write-up. And I will say, before we get into this, most of it is pretty solid. There's a few things that it left out, which I'm a little bit, Bernie and I can take offense here momentarily. But there is one major mistake that it made in the bio, and I'll let you figure out what it is. I'm just going to read it word for word.
0: Did it leave out Bo Thompson again?
2: No. But it did make one big mistake, and I really hope that person isn't listening. Okay. Good Morning BT is the flagship morning drive program on WBT-FM, delivering a lively mix of news, entertainment, politics, sports, pop culture, and community conversation to listeners throughout the Charlotte region. 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
0: Okay.
2: So far, so good,
0: so
2: right?
0: So far, so good.
2: Okay, and it continues. The program is hosted by Bo Thompson and Beth Troutman, two longtime Charlotte media personalities known for their chemistry, humor, and conversational style.
1: Okay.
0: I'm not mad at that.
2: Thompson, a veteran broadcaster and longtime voice on WBT, anchors the show with a strong background in news, sports, and talk radio. Troutman, an Emmy Award-winning television personality and documentarian, brings an energetic, relatable presence shaped by her years on national syndicated television and Charlotte media. Together, yeah, right?
15: You gotta see this.
2: Together, they balance serious discussions with lighthearted storytelling, listener interaction, and a distinctly Carolina perspective. Again, so far, so good.
0: Yeah, it's pretty accurate, I guess. Right.
1: I'm worried.
0: I am too.
2: Here we go. Beyond Bo and Beth, the show features a wide-ranging supporting cast of contributors, recurring guests, and the extended, quote, GMBT family, members who give the personality, who give the program its unique personality. Frequent contributors include sports broadcaster Jim Zocchi, cybersecurity expert Teresa Payton, political commentator and former congressman Pat McCrory, former FBI official Chris Swecker, and WBT personalities like Brett Winterbull and Brett Jensen. Weather updates are regularly provided by Weather Channel meteorologists, including Ray Stajic.
0: Okay.
2: The show also embraces an informal ensemble atmosphere, often featuring recurring callers, producers, and local personalities, family members, and community guests who have become part of the extended GMB team universe.
0: Oh.
1: That's a nod to the Wainiac. That's a nod to Mike Schaefer.
0: Yes.
2: Segments like Beth's Song of the Day, Tell Me Something Good, and listener call-ins help create a conversational hometown feel that sets the program apart from traditional talk radio. Known for its blend of information, personality, and local connection, Good Morning BT has become more than a radio show. It's a daily gathering place for Charlotte listeners who want to start their mornings informed, entertained, and connected to the Carolinas.
15: I really love my description.
2: Mine too.
15: When me and Steve were mentioned.
2: Yeah. Producers.
1: I love that it includes Chris Swecker, but not you guys.
2: Right.
21: And call and these nothing. People the others.
2: You get Chris Swecker, Teresa Payton.
1: Nothing against Chris, but Chris Swecker is on like once a month, if that.
15: Tom Blocker.
2: And former Congressman Pat McCrory.
0: Former Congressman Pat McCrory.
2: Who has never served in Congress, by the way, ever. So that was the glaring error, is I'm like, okay, former governor and mayor, but never a congressman, so I really hope Pat's not listening, because he'll have beef with ChatGPT from now till eternity.
0: It also didn't mention, I love that it got Ray Stajic in there, but not
2: Mark or Boomer.
1: Garrison or right. Boomer.
2: So no Mark, no Boomer, no Bernie, no Steve.
0: Which y'all are the anchors. Y'all are the key members of this show.
22: Crane.
1: What would happen if you entered, like, if you asked it who you guys are by name?
2: I wonder if it would
1: come back with Good Morning BT stuff.
0: Oh, see if, say, tell the prompt to add specific information about
1: the others.
15: Kind of. What if it finds stuff online from years ago?
0: What if it pulls from posts that you guys put on social media like 15 years ago about your girlfriend?
15: I deleted my Facebook dog. Because of the time hop stuff that your Facebook memories.
0: Yeah.
15: I would cringe every day when I'd see a new memory of something I posted 10 years ago. And I'm like, why would I even say that? I'm just going to delete this. So I don't have a Facebook. I haven't had one for 7 years.
0: Yeah, I don't have one
15: so
0: either.
15: I'm sure that there will be some terrible come back.
1: It's going to say, the production team of George Hazlitt.
0: Yes. Yeah, let's see what it does. See if it finds you guys and see if it quotes something really funny.
1: All right. And in the meantime, can we get Congressman McCrory on the show?
2: Yeah.
0: Get Congressman Pat McCrory to call.
2: And former FBI official Chris Wecker.
0: Yeah, Chris Wecker.
1: That's right. Daily guest.
0: Seven. I wonder where it frequent went contributor. To find this.
2: So it does. I had it because I now know. I had it list sources.
0: Oh,
2: and
0: okay.
2: So it gets like some of your bio information from some of like the radio trades. But it actually goes through like BT, the WBT.com, and kind of crawled like our posts where we put the podcast up and Bernie, you know, when Bernie posts every day that it's like, you know, Chris Wecker was on in the 720
15: comes under
2: segment,
15: et cetera. I'm the one that posts.
2: Right. And nowhere does it say Bernie Bowles in the entire, the entire bio.
15: Thank you. No problem.
1: All right, 744 on WBT. Traffic check right now. Boomer Von Cannon.
8: It's all good, man. It's all good. What goes around comes around.
0: That's right. We're going to get that AI.
1: Hey, I'm just glad I'm now part of the show.
0: Hey, step up for you, Bo Thompson.
1: That's right. New addition to the show.
0: You got promoted.
8: Thank you.
1: Oh, man.
8: Oh, man. Hey, guys, traffic-wise, now the interstate's dealing with merge delays, but no collisions currently listed along the interstates. Have an incident in Matthews inbound Independence near the ramp at I-485 and East Charlotte Applebar Road at Regal Oaks. To the north, Old Statesfield Road, Highway 115 at 485. And in South Mecklenburg, reports of road blockage at Elm Lane and in Haven Lane. Boomer Von Cannon, WBT Traffic.
0: If you are struggling with your hearing, a lot of people are dealing with this, and they think, I'm just going to deal with it. 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
8: Your WBT forecast today, Monday, May 18th, sunshine throughout the day, and the heat will be on, up to 92 this afternoon. Tonight, clear, the overnight 65. Tomorrow will be just like today, sunny, 92. 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
1: All right, we're 9 away from 8 o'clock on WBT. Every once in a while in this AI age that we live in, we test the waters, see what AI really does know about us. This stems back from the original experiment a few years ago where, ChatGPT, AI, this is all brand new. And we were saying, how much does it really know about us? And so we asked AI to tell us what Good Morning BT is. And it did a pretty good job, pretty good job. Left me out, but, small potatoes. You don't really need me. You need Beth.
2: And, good morning, Beth Thompson.
0: That's what happened, Bo, is they just smushed us into one person.
1: Well,
0: I say they like the AI, there are people
2: That's how it identifies, that's its pronouns.
0: It's they, them. AI is a they, them pronoun. Thank you for clearing that up, Steve.
1: But so we were talking about this earlier today because there was a story, Gizmodo has this story about how they had four different AI bots that they assigned control of a radio station to. And then we were reading what happened in each case, what happened. It was pretty funny because for a while things were just fine. But then as people often worry about with, the AI, the robots, eventually the wheels fall off and it gets chaotic and it's a disaster.
0: I think one of the worst moments from that study, an AI bot decided to just bring random tragedies from throughout history onto the air. This is a quote from its radio show, November 12th, 1970, East Pakistan, the Bola cyclone, the deadliest tropical cyclone ever recorded, winds of 150 miles per hour, a storm surge of 33 feet. They estimate 500,000 people perished. It's going down, I'm yelling timber. And it was the intro to the Pitbull Kesha song. That was what AI chose as a song intro. This is not my, these are not my words. AI's words.
1: More hits, less talk.
0: More hits and random facts about tragedy?
1: And
0: it's
1: now
0: tasteless.
1: A commercial-free set. And the greatest.
0: Tasteless.
1: Yeah, not the greatest, tasteless. That's how. So that's what got us to talking about this. And so we said, I wonder what ChatGPT would say now. This has been a couple of years since we first entered the information in, and it basically came back and said, it's a great show. No sign of me anywhere, but, it, you know, it's just Beth solo. And we said, well, that would be a great show, but that's not what it is.
0: No, it would not,
1: Beth. It'd be a great show.
0: No, but, it would not.
1: Without, but it's not accurate to what we what we do. Now,
3: a great show.
1: We just,
0: it's going to be a big show.
3: Great show.
1: That's right. Show tunes.
3: Yeah, it's a great show, guys.
0: It's going to be Broadway show tunes.
1: So we said, okay, it's been a while since we did this. Let's plug it back in and see what it gives us today. And Steve, in a nutshell, it said what?
2: Basically, we're a phenomenal local morning show that features former Congressman Pat McCrory.
1: And it left out Bernie and Steve, but it included Congressman McCrory.
0: Yeah, right.
1: And Chris Swecker. Mm-hmm. I love Chris Swecker. I'd love to have Chris every day, but Chris is a big star, and we get him like once a month.
0: If right. that.
2: Like in the break, I had even said, you'd think before a Chris Swecker, you know, even before a Pat McCrory, you'd get like Mick Mulvaney. He's been off for the past 2 weeks, but like you'd get, it would at least mention Mick Mulvaney. And hopefully it wouldn't say, you know, like former, you know, mayor of Indian Land, Mick Mulvaney. But it would at least put him into the mix.
1: If you're going to get like regulars out of this show, you would get Mulvaney. You would get Hancock, maybe.
2: Nope. Not a mention of
1: Teresa
2: Hancock.
1: Payton.
2: You got Teresa.
0: We got Teresa.
3: You know, Tarkin.
1: Tarkin Larkin on Thursdays, yeah. that's a regular thing now. But, you know, Chris Swecker is not a regular guest. He's once a month, once every 2 months. Really, he's here when there's a story that, A, that warrants him coming on, and B, that I can get him on when that happens.
0: Well, and the fact that it did pull Chris Swecker from the ether, they did pull Chris Swecker mm-hmm. from the ether, that it didn't pull Bernie's name or Steve's name or Mark Garrison's name or Boomer's name, and you guys are daily contributors.
3: You think
0: to
3: it's because
0: show.
3: That's not it's our on-air names?
2: No, would be no, no, I don't. Right. Because what I did in the break was I told ChatGPT, like, add an addendum to the previous bio to include
1: the others.
2: team members Bernie Bowles, Steve Anthony, Mark Garrison, and Boomer Von Cannon. So I put our names into the prompt.
0: So you had to physically prompt with your names.
2: Well, I didn't try it without saying, okay, like, okay, give me the other supporting cast members' names. Okay. I just figured, let's make it easy here and go ahead and just give it the names and have it add us into the bio.
1: Well, no, this is interesting, though, because now it's going to tell us what it went and found about you.
0: What
1: and if that was right.
2: Correct.
1: Yeah,
0: right.
1: Okay.
2: So it is, it's pretty complimentary, and I'm hoping that that even if their mic isn't on, which it's not, but that maybe Mark and Boomer are listening. But it started out, among the most recognizable members of the GMB team is Bernie Bowles, a longtime Charlotte broadcasting personality whose humor, storytelling, and behind-the-scenes presence have made him a familiar voice and valued contributor to the program.
3: I'm an awful storyteller. No. You're not asking me to tell a story.
0: Your Subway sandwich story was legendary, well, yes. Bernie.
3: Yeah. Yeah.
2: Known thank for his you. Quick wit and local perspective, Bowles adds an easygoing energy that reflects the show's hometown identity.
3: Hey, Bowles!
1: All of it's true.
3: That is, Bowles!
0: It's very true.
1: All right, so check.
3: Very nice.
2: All right. Steve Anthony, often referred to on air as Sir Steven.
1: There
0: wow.
1: you go.
0: There you go.
1: Yeah.
0: Okay.
2: Is another fan favorite, apparently.
3: Here we go.
2: Whose commentary, comedic timing, and recurring appearances have become a signature part of the show's chemistry. Oh, well, thank you very
3: recurring
2: much.
3: Recurring guest, Steve Anthony.
2: His interactions with Bo Thompson and Beth Troutman regularly contribute to the spontaneous, unscripted feel that longtime listeners enjoy.
1: This is kind of meta, since it's happening right now.
0: Exactly.
2: Veteran journalist Mark Garrison brings a strong news and reporting background to the GMB team. 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
1: His light, getting deep in here. 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
0: All right.
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0: I do love that the word he chose, or the, now AI is a he. I can't get the...
1: Finally, after a few prompts. And they're always
0: glad you came. I love that it included friendship. Because it's very true. This show is friendship in a nutshell.
1: So, Mark, you know what we did, right? We plugged, yes. You know. So, you know, you may not have heard this, but they got a lot of things right, including they have frequent guest Congressman Pat McCrory.
11: I heard that. Yeah, AI is mighty smart.
1: All right. Coming up next hour, Chris Wecker. No.
0: Not really.
1: I'm just kidding. But that
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12: It was a busy weekend for firefighters around Charlotte. Good morning. Just before 8, I'm Mark Garrison. First, there was a big fire at a big house in Indian Land. Yesterday afternoon, flames were so intense at times, firefighters had to pull back.
13: They had to evacuate and declare a mayday. Three firefighters were hurt and taken to the hospital for evaluation and treatment. Officials say their injuries were non-life-threatening, and they are expected to make a full recovery.
12: Finally got that fire out. No word on what caused it. That's Channel 3's Dalfred Jones. Then on Lake Wylie, an apartment complex went up in flames yesterday. They even had to use a fire boat from the water to help spray water on it. Several apartments ended up destroyed in that fire. No word on a cause of that one either. Firefighters are still on the scene this morning, putting water on the hot spots there along Lake Wylie. So, busy weekend for firefighters, and not so busy Monday for Boomer in the traffic center.
8: No, sir, not yet. Not quite there yet. We do have one situation, though, Mark and Matthews. We had a little double trouble here. We have an incident on the inner loop ramp of 485 at exit 51. That's the ramp from Independence to 485 headed toward John Street. And then just around the corner from this on inbound Independence right before Matthews Mint Hill Road. So a bit of heavy traffic building now, and you may want to go with John Street as an alternate or consider Outer Wild Road as an alternate. Again, it's 485 inner loop at exit 51 and on inbound Independence at Matthews Mint Hill Road. Collision to the east, Applebar Road at Regal Oaks, and to the north, Old Statesville Road at I-485. Boomer Von Cannon, WBT Traffic.
12: WBT News Time, 8:01. The latest on the war on this Monday morning. America may begin airstrikes again.
14: President Trump posting on social media that the clock is ticking. He's also warning there won't be anything left of Iran if a peace deal isn't reached soon. The new pressure comes as Washington and Tehran remain at odds more than a month into a fragile ceasefire.
12: That's reporter Anita Vogel. Iran attacked a nuclear plant in the United Arab Emirates over the weekend using drones. But not much damage was done. The war, of course, continues to cause pain here at home when we fill up.
16: Filled my tank up last week. It was $55 to fill it up. That's the first time I've ever spent that much on my vehicle.
12: Fill-ups are painful. In Mecklenburg County, the average price this morning, $4.25 a gallon for unleaded regular, 6 cents higher than this time last Monday. So more and more people are traveling now by bus and train. Both Trailways and Amtrak tell us their passenger count is up 5% over this time last year because of high gas prices. In Austin, Texas, the police chief just couldn't believe it. Two kids joyriding, if you could call it that, hanging out the car window, shooting at people randomly.
17: These individuals are armed and dangerous. They shot four people already today.
18: The targets of the 12 incidents seemed completely unconnected. Austin Police Chief Lisa Davis says three suspects as young as 15 drove around stealing cars and shooting at people.
20: It doesn't matter if it was a car dealership that was struck or it happened to be a fire station or a police station. These are dangerous kids out causing havoc in the city.
18: At least four people were struck by gunfire, one left in critical condition.
20: A motive? I don't know what a motive is. I don't know what motive would drive anybody to drive around senselessly in this city shooting.
12: But the kids are now locked up there in Austin, Texas. That's reporter Jim Ryan. Murder in Rock Hill over the weekend. 18-year-old girl shot dead at a house on Mount Gallant Road. Cops arrested Sean Hubbard. Says he's shot at the girl's house in the past. Not sure what the conflict was about, but he is charged with murder. The North Carolina Teachers Union says it's not enough. That pay hike for teachers in the new state budget. But House Speaker Destin Hall says it's a good raise that was a long time coming.
4: The average teacher pay raise in our budget will be 8%. It will take starting teachers to number one in the South.
5: But leaders with the North Carolina Association of Educators are arguing 8% raise isn't good enough.
6: After 15 to 20 years of legislative underfunding, making it an untenable situation for our folks.
5: In a statement, Governor Josh Stein said he would welcome the proposed raises.
12: And it still has to pass in the final budget, which should happen in the next month or so. That's Andy Weber with Queen City News. Now we'll check our Monday weather brought to you by Window Nation.
7: How about back to the low 90s today? Yesterday we did hit 88. Today's record's 94. Lots of sunshine around. Tonight mainly clear, 65. Tomorrow, low 90s again. And then Wednesday, once again, the low 90s, getting in record territory both days. And then by Thursday, starting to see the shower thunderstorm chance roll in here in the afternoon. That'll keep us close to 90 degrees. I'm meteorologist Ray Stidjik from the Weather Channel on Charlotte's FM News Talk, 107.9 WBT.
12: It's up 71 at the moment in Belmont and Mount Holly, and 72 uptown at WBT.
0: There is a moment in weight loss that nobody likes to talk about, and it's the moment that it stops working. Ladies, you know what I'm talking about if you're around my age and all of those hormones are starting to change and suddenly you're like, what is this? What's going on in my middle section? Guys, if you agree with me, I'm going to hit you.
12: Oh, we wouldn't say a thing.
0: I'm just kidding. 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One's down in Pineville, one's north of the city up near Lake Norman. 980-237-9090. 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Again, remember to mention me. 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
12: 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Dow futures right now are down nearly 200 points. S&P's down and the NASDAQ down by 42 ahead of the opening bell this morning. 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Here's Jim.
9: Aaron Rye wins the PGA Championship in Philadelphia, finishing at 9 under par. John Rahm and Alex Qualley tie for 2nd, 3 strokes back at 6 under. Justin Thomas among those at -5. Rory McIlroy and Xander Schauffele among those at -4. NBA Eastern Conference Finals now set. It'll be the Cavaliers and the Knicks as Cleveland advances, winning at the top seed Detroit 125-94 in the deciding game 7 last night. Donovan Mitchell scored 26 points for Cleveland. Shai Gilgeous-Alexander of the Oklahoma City Thunder was named the NBA MVP for the 2nd year in a row. Denny Hamlin won the NASCAR All-Star Race at Dover and the $1 million first prize. Chase Briscoe finishing 2nd. NASCAR headed to Charlotte this week for the Coca-Cola 600. Braves win over the Red Sox 8-1. It was the Guardians with 6 home runs, beating the Reds 10-3. Mets with a walk-off over the Yankees in 10 innings, 7-6. White Sox walk off the Cubs 9-8 in 10 innings. And the Knights a winner over Norfolk 15-3. Jim Zocchi, WBT Sports.
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0: All right, your Monday morning mashup here. So we've gotten a number of people who have sent us a note saying, you guys know about this, right? Like this is a story built for you guys. And yeah, I did see this, and I did flag it, and it's in the stack for today, but we just hadn't gotten to it yet. We got a number of people already this morning. Have you guys talked about this yet? So the guy's name is Tim Sparks. He's the president of DeLand. Like DeLand?
1: DeLand.
0: Like De704? Uh-huh. DeLand uh-huh. Corporation, a major franchisee of Pizza Hut already. But according to CBS News, he's decided to take pretty drastic measures of what he's going to do to 80 restaurants.
1: So franchises 80 of these, and what he's doing is paying homage to how pizza... What?
0: Or homage.
1: Homage. How pizza... Hut got its great start and why it has been so popular.
0: Pizza Hut.
1: Pizza Hut, as some would say. His first job was at a Pizza Hut working as a dishwasher, guys, which I love this, but the restaurants that he wants to revive look just like the ones he worked in all those years ago as a dishwasher rather than the current modern day versions of Pizza Hut.
0: And he's going to put arcades in them, and he's going to put, booths like the old days, and I'm assuming like the little stained glass window deal hanging from the chandelier or whatever that is.
2: That'll be like the one in Wadesboro.
1: That we all went to. And the great thing about this and that I love about this, the scheme is working. Pizza Hut Classic, that's what they're calling them, I guess. Pizza Hut Classics are massively, massively outperforming their standard counterparts. And people have said that the nostalgia is a big part of why they keep returning.
0: We need to get Tim Sparks on the show. We need to get this guy on the air from DeLand.
1: DeLand, we could find him. I know that we could find him.
3: DeLand, Florida?
1: No, that's the name. Well, it could be.
0: The corporation, the DeLand Corporation.
2: Steve's on it.
1: He franchised 80 different Pizza Huts, and now they are these Pizza Hut classics. And the customers are saying, this is a quote from one of the customers, when you finally find something that tastes how you genuinely remember it tasting, you can't let it go.
0: And that's the key, right? So it's one thing for it to aesthetically look the right way, but I mean, in this day and age, kids aren't going to flock to a Pizza Hut because it has an arcade game, and neither are parents because when they come to the restaurant, they need to have something that their kids are going to be interested in too. Mm-hmm. It's got to authentically feel A and taste B. Don't you? I mean, it's one thing to say it's going to look this way, but like you say, when you sit down, does it? Are you going into the restaurant and you take a bite of pizza and then you run over to the arcade and you come back, and it makes sense because when you run over to the arcade, if you ate the pizza when it came to the table, it would burn the top of your mouth off.
1: Oh, I think that I am capable of eating super duper hot foods now because I burned all of the nerve endings of my mouth on Pizza Hut pizza.
2: I tell myself every time after a frozen pizza, hey, it's too hot, don't eat it.
1: And
2: but
1: you do it.
2: I never listen.
1: You do it
2: and
1: every time.
2: I burn
1: time.
2: My mouth.
0: You pay for it later. Yeah. You pay for it later.
1: I am telling you, I could sit right here right now and tell you the experience of eating a Pizza Hut pan pizza as like a 10-year-old. I could describe the sauce, I could describe the cheese, but most importantly, the 80 franchise Pizza Hut classics, they must serve the pan pizza in the big deep dish cast iron heavy pan that you would scoop out with that silver little spatula. The cheese has got to stretch onto your plate and get onto that red and white checkered kind of plasticky tablecloth. There needs to be cheese stretching across that tablecloth because it's just that ooey gooey.
2: Quite a picture you're painting.
1: I need the salad bar with the sliced olives.
0: So when we went to the one in Wadesboro, if you guys remember, the salad bar was not operational.
1: It was a decoration piece
2: only.
1: It was
2: there.
0: Yeah, it had a bunch of boxes, like delivery boxes stacked there.
1: It was a decoration piece.
0: And I'm not knocking them because they were like, maybe 75% there?
1: Yeah.
0: So if I were the owner of the one in Wadesboro, I'd say to this guy Sparks, I'd say, hey, we're 75% there. You don't have to do a whole lot of us. You guys help us complete the mission. But what they're saying here is red cups iconic stained glass lights, jukeboxes, salad bar, all of it is supposed to be there. And if you live in certain parts of the U.S., it might be difficult to come across unless you know where to go, like Wadesboro. But now they're saying because Pizza Hut has vowed to convert 80 restaurants back, that these are going to be more, you're going to see more of them. And what I love about this is it's not just like, I love Wadesboro trying to do this, but I'm you know the company at the top of the food chain is not helping them.
1: Oh, they've spent the last decade getting rid of all of this.
0: Right.
1: They spent the last decade streamlining it into like something that's
2: just like every fast food chain.
1: Right.
2: I mean, you could walk into a taco. When I walked into a Taco Bell in the early 2000s, late 90s, it's like a different world.
1: You knew you were in Taco Bell.
2: Yeah, now it's like it's just like every other. It's very cookie cutter now.
1: Everything is very sterile.
2: Yeah.
1: Sterile. Pizza Hut made they just sterilized everything. And I mean, in cleanliness, I want you to sterilize things. But as far as the decor,
0: we haven't cleaned up since 1987.
2: That's why I love you guys.
1: As far as the decor, I want original Pizza Hut, and I want the sliced olives and the ranch dressing on that salad. And I want, during lunchtime, I want them to convert half of that salad bar to a pasta buffet. Give me the Pizza Hut buffet too at lunch. For $5.
0: Tim Sparks. We got to have this guy on the show. It must happen.
1: We're going to find you, Tim.
0: It's just a matter of time.
1: Oh, Steve's already found him.
0: Wait, Steve's got him on line 6. Is that right? All right, traffic check right now. Boomer Von Cannon.
4: It's time to putt-putt to the Pizza Hut.
0: Well, hey, you know, why stop at Pizza Hut?
1: Why?
0: Putt-putt golfing games.
1: You know what?
4: There you go.
1: Do you know what McDonald's needs to take out the sterile decor and bring back the little bar chairs that look like hamburger heads
4: and
1: the fry guys,
2: the
1: Hamburglar.
2: I want the play place.
1: Give me look like you vomited crayons inside of that place. That's what I want.
4: With
1: that's
4: a hamburger.
1: What I want. Yes, yes.
4: I'm with you.
0: And then right down the street, you remember what we say, Boomer? We say putt putt for the fun of it.
4: For the fun of it.
0: It's one word. One word for the fun of it.
1: I
4: love it, man. Bring it back. There's no crime going back in time.
0: And Hardee's was the best eating in town, up and down and all around?
4: Up and down and all around. that's it, Bo, absolutely. Oh, man. Hey, guys, have some delays on the way. 85 northbound, there's a bump-up reported near exit 33, Billy Graham Parkway. Now, the traffic camera's trying to zero in on the situation, but we do see the backups on 85 northbound. Wilkerson Boulevard's your alternate, but keep in mind with this situation on Wilkerson, utility lines are down on Wilkerson westbound at Boyer Street. Incident I-485 Interloop, exit 51 Independence, and also on inbound Independence, that's westbound at Matthews Men Hill Road. Collision to the north on Sugar Creek Road near Hidden Valley Road. Boomer Von Cannon, WBT traffic.
1: I am laughing because I just got the greatest text from one of our listeners, Kelly. Kelly said, Beth, you can say homage like the rest of us. Remember how Bo says piano, right?
0: Mm-hmm. I love that text from Kelly.
1: So this, Kelly, I just have to let you know, with that text, you made me smile, a gigantic smile this morning. And I will tell you.
0: Me too, Keely. John Stamos.
1: Exactly. Exactly, Kelly. 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
4: Your WBT forecast today, Monday, May 18th, sunny, 92 this afternoon. Tonight, clear, the overnight, 65. Tomorrow, just like today, sunny, 92. 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
5: All right, 8:21 on WPT. Bo and Beth here, Monday, May 18th. 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
6: Mike from Cotswold. I love how we have people saved in, because we have so many Mikes, like Mike in Monroe, Mike from Cotswold. He reminded me of something, guys, that I had forgotten about, and I feel like it needs a mention because it needs some love. He said, I loved Pizza Hut's creamy Italian salad dressings. Yes, Mike, I had forgotten about the creamy Italian salad dressing. I was saying bring back the Pizza Hut salad bar and the ranch. It was the creamy Italian that I loved. No one else has creamy Italian.
5: Okay, can I just be straight with you here?
6: you don't know the creamy Italian dressing?
5: I've never once gone to a pizza joint in search of salad.
6: Y'all, the Pizza Hut salad bar. So they had shredded carrots. They had their chopped lettuce was nice and cold, and it was iceberg lettuce, which when you're a kid, you want the iceberg lettuce.
5: No, you know, when you're a kid, you want pizza.
6: No, okay, maybe I'm a weirdo, but they had sliced green olives on their salad bar, and mm-hmm. I would load my salad with sliced green olives, and then cheese, and then dump the creamy Italian dressing all over it. So I'd eat that while I was waiting for the pizza to come hot out of the oven.
7: Okay. That is disgusting, okay. Ben.
6: Oh, oh my gosh. That was so good.
5: It's like I never ate salad, because what I did when I was waiting for the pizza was play Ms. Pac-Man.
6: Mm-mm.
7: What are you eating, Beth? Olives, cheese, and dressing.
5: I'm in the arcade.
6: It's great.
5: My parents had to rip me from the arcade machines. Like sometimes I would take the pizza and eat it while I'm playing the game.
7: Oh, yeah, of course.
6: Sometimes.
5: Drip the grease all over it, you know.
6: Sometimes I would go. My brothers would go over and play Ms. Pac-Man. I totally would go over there sometimes, but it was after. I loved the salad bar more than Ms. Pac-Man.
5: After
6: I'm not going to lie.
5: Beth was fueled up with greens.
6: My parents had no problem getting me to eat my vegetables. I did love the Pizza Hut salad bar. I mean, I miss it. I also loved the Golden Corral salad bar. I mean, they had beets. They had pickled beets on their salad bar, and I just thought that was the greatest thing in the history of the world.
8: I loved the big fat yeast rolls.
6: Mm-hmm. Yes, see, and the Quincy's, the big fat yeast rolls.
5: If they had yeast rolls where the salad was, I might have gone to the salad bar.
6: And we were also reminded that Pizza Hut served the big, giant pitchers of beer.
5: Yes.
6: And I wrote back.
5: Wait, the kid in me was like,

0: I thought you were going to say Coke.
1: No,
0: I did not have pictures of beer as a kid.
2: Well, so when I grew up in Concord, it was a dry town. It was, you could not buy alcohol. You could not serve alcohol at any restaurants. So the Waniac, a big treat on the weekend, the Waniac would put us in the car, the big station wagon, and we'd get in the way back. We would drive to Kannapolis, the Pizza Hut
0: K-Town.
2: In Kannapolis, so that the Waniac could get a picture of Coors Light with his pizza.
3: Yes.
0: Now, I do remember thinking, wow, that's a pitcher, a whole pitcher of Coke. I was down with that, but I'd never had the pitcher of beer.
2: Yeah, I hope not. As a kid, I hope not. But the Waniac had the pitcher of beer. We got the pitcher of either sweet tea or Coke at our table, because that was the other cool thing about Pizza Hut. Mm-hmm. The booths were back to back, so my mom and dad would sit at their own booth, and my brothers and I got our own booth, and we got to be as rowdy as we wanted with that salad and those olives chop with. Boy, I talk about food a lot on this show, don't I, Bernie?
3: Yes, you do.
0: Now, see, the article we read about the guy who's going to do the 80 franchises, I didn't see anything about pitchers. Pitchers are very important.
2: You need the clear pitcher of beer and of sodas, but you've got to have the red cups. You can't have clear cups. You need the red Pizza Hut cups. You need the clear pitcher, and you need the salad bar, and you need the lunchtime buffet. Now, there is an old school Pizza Hut in Concord on Church Street, and Carol just let me know that they still have the lunch buffet.
0: Oh.
2: But I want to know, Carol, on the lunch buffet.
0: Thank you, Carol.
3: Thanks, Carol. Thanks a lot.
2: I want to know from Carol, do they have the pasta? You remember the goopy pasta, Pizza Hut goopy baked pasta?
0: No, I went to Pizza Hut for the pizza, Beth.
2: You were missing out.
0: Pizza and video games, and that's it. That's why it was so great, because it was simple.
2: The pasta was all gloopy, but it was so good.
0: Gloopy?
2: It was all gloopy. It wasn't runny.
0: It sounds like suntan oil.
2: It was kind of gloopy. The pasta sauce was thick. It was gloopy.
3: Their thin crust pizza is mighty fine.
2: You know what? I did like the thin crust, but as a kid, I wanted the big, buttery, crusty pan pizza. Uh-huh. It was so greasy. Uh-huh. And one time,
0: You were eating salad.
3: Now you know why she advertises for a weight loss outfit.
2: Exactly, because I love the process of eating. But one time at Pizza Hut, my poor little brother Bill, because we were eating at the Pizza Hut, in the booth by ourselves, and my little brother got up to go play Miss Pac-Man. Mm-hmm. My older brother lifted up all of that big thick wad of cheese on top of the pan pizza, and he just dumped all the red peppers from the red pepper flake dispenser under the cheese and then put the cheese back on. And then my little brother ate it. He got sick and we had to go out to the parking lot. Yeah. It's a good story.
0: Yep. See? Had a piece of pizza in my hand playing this game.
2: And you know, guys, we didn't have hand sanitizer back then.
3: Who needed it?
0: No.
4: My dear goodness.
3: Just pick your nose and grab the pizza.
2: Exactly.
0: She just had grease build up on the screen.
2: Yeah. And on the joystick.
0: All the colors were faded for a reason. All right. Well, we've gone back in time. I will say this. One person just texted in and said there's a Pizza Hut in Albemarle that still has a salad bar.
2: Do they have sliced olives?
0: I don't know.
3: Actually, the one in Harrisburg may still have a salad bar, too, now that I think about it.
0: We need to get all of these Pizza Huts to be back in line with the ones with an arcade and a salad bar.
2: And the buffet with the gloopy pasta.
0: Gloopy. There's your word of the day. Gloopy. Use that in a sentence. Actually, don't. We'll head back to the news center right now, and we'll shift to politics coming up. The guy who's running against Lindsey Graham in the South Carolina race for Senate. You may not know him. He's not a household name like Lindsey Graham, but he is on the ballot, and we try to talk to everybody out there. Traffic check is coming up. News headlines right now. Back to Mark Garrison.
3: And Beth, this story is for you and all the other women headed to work this morning. Meet 21-year-old Michaela Sposito.
5: I always wanted to be the first female to do something, and I just figured everything was already taken.
3: So Michaela took up welding, and she's really good at it, so good that she'll be the first woman ever to represent the U.S. in the World Skills Competition. It's like the Olympics of the trade industry, from plumbing to carpentry to welding.
5: I'm currently welding 80 hours a week, and in between now and September, I'll be doing a series of practice competitions.
3: Michaela says she hopes to inspire other women. Speaking of work, some people in Rock Hill are about to be stranded. They ride a CATS commuter line from Rock Hill to Charlotte, but that bus route is going away. John Volstead, one of the riders, depends on the bus to get to his job uptown.
1: This is ridiculous and impossible, and it shouldn't be happening. We have to make our living.
6: That's the reaction Volstead had when he learned CATS was discontinuing his daily bus route on July 1st.
1: A necessity to get to work.
6: Trying to get to work at the NASCAR Hall of Fame in uptown Charlotte. CATS said that the city of Rock Hill decided to not renew the service agreement at the end of the current contract.
1: If it doesn't continue, then we will have to stop working. We can't continue to work.
3: So folks from Rock Hill who work uptown in Charlotte will have to start driving and paying parking. There is a public meeting on the bus change in Rock Hill. That is tomorrow night. Had a murder in Charlotte over the weekend. Person shot dead in West Charlotte yesterday. No name given. Cops do have a suspect. Apparently it was an argument between two that turned violent. Politics, yet another Republican who opposed President Trump, is going bye-bye, defeated. Senator Bill Cassidy losing his seat in the Senate in the Louisiana primary.
7: President Trump had loudly opposed Senator Bill Cassidy, who came in third in that race on Saturday. And it's also what Republicans are calling a warning sign for anyone who could oppose him. So President Trump over the weekend thanked Louisiana voters for ousting Senator Cassidy, who 5 years ago had voted to impeach President Trump after January 6th.
3: That's reporter Alex Hogan. Trump also hoping to influence tomorrow's primary in Kentucky. He wants voters to get rid of Congressman Thomas Massie, calling Massie the worst member of Congress in history. Once again, the president is threatening on this Monday to blast Iran with American bombs and missiles.
8: President Trump on Truth Social, for Iran, the clock is ticking, and they better get moving fast, or there won't be anything left of them. Time is of the essence. The president's post comes as reports indicate the Iranians have submitted a revised proposal aimed at addressing some of the gaps in their previous response that President Trump described as a piece of garbage.
3: Well, Iran's still refusing to give up their nuclear program, but President Trump says they cannot continue developing nukes. That was reporter Trey Yangst. All right, coming up on 8:32 in the middle of the morning rush on this Monday. How's it look, Boomer?
9: Hey, Mark, on the interstates right now, dealing with merge delays, no collisions reported for I-85, I-485, or I-77. Incident on Independence Boulevard headed inbound, westbound at Matthews Mint Hill Road. Also on Brookshire Boulevard, or make that freeway Brookshire, at I-77. North Charlotte collision, Sugar Creek Road near Hidden Valley Road. West Charlotte utility lines down on Wilkinson Boulevard, westbound at Boyer Street. And to the south, collision Johnston Road near Park Road at Cedar Point Lane. Malfunctioning traffic signals reported. Fairview Road at Carmel Road. Boomer Von Cannon, WBT Traffic.
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10: NBA playoffs, Cavaliers win at Detroit, knocking out the top seed Pistons 125-94 in Game 7 of their series. Donovan Mitchell, 26 points. Cleveland moves on to face the New York Knicks in the Eastern Conference Finals. Shai Gilgeous-Alexander of the OKC Thunder was named the NBA MVP for the second year in a row. Aaron Rye won the PGA Championship in Philadelphia, finishing at 9 under par. John Rahm and Alex Smalley of Duke tie for second, three strokes back at minus 6. Justin Thomas among those at 5 under par. Rory McIlroy and Xander Schauffele among those at minus 4. Denny Hamlin wins the NASCAR All-Star Race at Dover and the $1 million first prize, holding off his teammate Chase Briscoe, who finishes second this week as Coca-Cola 600 week at Charlotte Motor Speedway. Knights clobber Norfolk by a score of 15-3. Braves another win, top the Red Sox by a score of 8-1. In 10 innings, it was the Mets over the Yankees 7-6. White Sox walk off the Cubs in 10 innings 9-8. And the Cleveland Guardians with 6 home runs beat the Reds 10-3. 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
15: Clear morning, sunny afternoon today, 92, too shy of the record of 94. Hey, we might even get there. Tonight, mid-60s. Tomorrow, sunshine. Wednesday, sunshine. Both days, low 90s. By Thursday afternoon, a few showers, thunderstorms scattered around, 90. I'm meteorologist Ray Stigick from the Weather Channel on Charlotte's FM News Talk, 107.9 WBT.
3: 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It is sunny and 74 in Pineville at the moment and 74 uptown. 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I'm Mark Garrison, WBT News.
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3: ...836 on WBT on this Monday, May 18th. Bo and Beth and Bernie and Steve in the Ty Boyd studio. Meet the press yesterday. Kristen Welker talking to Senator Lindsey Graham.
17: Do you agree with the president that he shouldn't be taking Americans' financial situation into account when dealing with Iran?
18: That's his Churchill moment. When Churchill came into power, he promised blood, sweat, toil, heartache until we deal with the Nazis, who are an existential threat to the British way of life. And if Hitler had taken charge of the planet, it would have been the darkest hour in humanity. I believe Iran wants a nuclear weapon. They would use it. So does President Trump. They would use it as part of their religious agenda. They would destroy the Jewish state. They would eventually hold us hostage. So his audience, the Iranian regime, do I worry about gas prices? Yes. But President Trump's right. The biggest threat to the stability in the world is a nuclear-armed Iran, and whatever price we have to pay, we'll pay. What did Churchill say? Whatever price we have to pay to beat Hitler, we will pay. Same with Iran. The good news, we're inside the 10-yard line. I think if we go back to military activity, weaken them further, then we can end this thing pretty soon.
3: Senior Senator from South Carolina, well-known nationally, multiple terms as a U.S. Senator, Lindsey Graham, yesterday on Meet the Press, and he's also one of President Trump's longest supporters. And, there was a point in time way back when President Trump was first running for office where Lindsey Graham was running too, and they were not as copacetic as they are now. But now Lindsey Graham is one of his staunchest allies. We know this. And I play a clip from Lindsey Graham yesterday for good reason, because on our WBT hotline right now, as we continue to get to know the various candidates for office, both in North and South Carolina, is Thomas Dismukes. He is running against Lindsey Graham as a Republican in the South Carolina primary. Mr. Dismukes, welcome to the show.
19: Good morning, Beth and Bo. It is a pleasure to talk with you this morning.
2: Well, we're so glad that you reached out to us. Actually, it was a friend of yours, I think, who reached out. We're glad to get your voice out there. When you and I first connected last week to set up this interview, one of the first things that you said was, man, this is a real David and Goliath story.
19: Yes, it is. Can I just first off, just thank you, too. It's almost a surreal moment for me. I'm almost starstruck to get a chance to talk to Bo and Beth. I've listened to you guys for years, and I know this is not some fluff. It's nothing to do with my campaign. But I do appreciate who you guys are. Thank you for to being genuine, being real, being available. And you epitomized the words of my grandmother years ago. She always said, be who you is and ain't who you ain't. Because if you is who you ain't who you is. And just thank you for being who you are. And thank you for being real. And you are, honestly, you kind of encourage me just to be the real deal. And, you know, just not hold anything back. But I agree with you, Beth. This is one of those things. 4 months ago, I'm just a husband to one and a father to five, just a regular guy, very involved in my community. And I'm very happy. I owe no one anything. There's no debt. I have no strings attached to me. I don't have to prove anything to anybody. I'm content. And a couple months ago, I realized I was the biggest hypocrite in South Carolina. I complained, I fussed, I stomped my little feet, but I did nothing about it, you know. And so I kind of had that pushing point where I was like, something's got to change. And I looked at all the candidates, and I just really didn't have anyone there that would actually speak my voice. Just a regular, common, everyday family guy. And so I figured I had to get in this race. And I'm a Christian, so it's one of those things. I prayed about it, and I was like, God, is this really calling? Or is this something you want me to do, or is this just a bad burrito? And so I just really felt like this. You know, this is a huge David and Goliath. This is kind of crazy. And but I mean, I felt like it's as a my faith is. I felt more afraid to not do it than to do it. And so it's just one of those things. I got into the race, and I'm excited about doing it. I'm very happy in my life, but this is kind of a crazy time to get into this. Time of my life, but it's a drinking out of a fire hydrant, that's for sure.
2: Well, look, I mean, we had a David and Goliath story here in North Carolina with Senator Phil Berger and Sheriff Sam Page, and Sam Page was up against all of the money and the power of Phil Berger, and Sam Page defeated him by 23 votes. You know, so these wow. kinds of David and Goliath stories wow. do have, you know, successful endings for some folks.
19: Sure, and I'm really honest with Beth, it just kind of, I can't believe how often just the voice of just being genuine, like I said, just being honest and who I am. And I have nothing to prove. And so if you like me, great. If you don't like me, fine. But I'm just tired of all the fluff. You know, there's a lot of empty promises by politicians. I'm not a politician. I don't want to be a politician. People often have asked me, you know, why are you entering this race so late? I'm entering it so late because I don't want to be a politician. I have zero desire. I love the idea of term limits. At first, I was arguing, you know, maybe two terms, maybe three terms, but the more I'm in this, I feel like maybe one term is long enough. 6 years is a long time to have people in there. But I believe that, you know, with new information comes new inspiration. And I think we just need some fresh blood. I mean, I feel like there's a huge disconnect between people in Washington and people that they're supposed to serve. Mm-hmm. And it bothers me that there's a huge disconnect with that. And I want to make that connection. I just want to be the voice of common sense. Part of my platform is the ability to do what I'm doing now is the fact that I'm free, and I want South Carolina to be free. Mm-hmm. And part of that platform is just being F stands for fiscal responsibility, R, restore law and order, our borders, and our voting integrity. I want to restore common sense. I feel like so many times people have asked me just basic questions, and I think of them as a Christian or as a father, as a husband, as a neighbor, what would I do? And most things are just common sense, and I would love to just restore that. Also, civility. I would just love to restore civility. I believe we've lost the ability just to communicate with each other, just eye to eye. I can't tell you how many times I've heard from Democrats that say, Thomas, I said I would never vote for a Republican, but I'll vote for you. And I've often asked why. And they're like, Thomas, because you can just talk to us. And I believe, you know, the greatest gift a story has to give is a lesson from a life you don't have to live. And if we can just tell our stories, and you know, we can learn from each other and get better. And but again, it's a bell curve. There's people on both the right and left who are just kind of way out there. But I believe for the most part, people just, you know, want to raise their family and just do good and help out and make their life better. And I think if we can restore that civility, I think it's very much needed. And then E stands for encourage economic growth. What can we do to create the American dream? What can we do to help, to eliminate those obstacles that make America great? And South Carolina has about 82,000 regulations. The United States government has 1.2 million regulations. There's literally a book of 188,000 pages of government's regulations and restrictions. And small businesses, and so a lot of people want to go into the Senate to make laws because they feel like that's their job. But I generally just want to go in and eliminate the laws. We are just there's a septic tank analogy I often use. in my home. We had a 76 that kept breaking, and I kept hiring these professionals to come in and fix it, and it would break. And eventually, I just got in there and fixed it, just using common sense. And so that's kind of what I want to do in Washington. I just generally just want to get into the festival and fix it, and then get back home to the life I love. And, right. And the last part of the E was just end government overreach. And I feel like that's what's going on in our life, that the cesspool is kind of overflowing. And that's, I would love to be able to get that fixed.
0: All right. Well, Thomas, hang on with this. We ain't done with this conversation yet, to use your word from earlier. But, I mentioned Lindsey Graham. And Lindsey Graham, I also mentioned, is a staunch ally of President Trump. One of the things we haven't talked about yet is you, as a Republican running against another Republican, where do you come down on the current president of the United States? Hold that thought. And it's an interesting week to ask that question because we have the big Thomas Massie primary election coming up tomorrow night, which is going to be a big bellwether of things to come for where the Trump administration is going towards the midterms. I think most people would agree with that one way or the other. So we'll get Thomas's thoughts on the current president running against Lindsey Graham in the primary South Carolina U.S. Senate. Right now, traffic check, Boomer Von Cannon.
9: Hey, thank you, Boda. We have an incident on I-85 northbound near the airport as you approach exit 33 Billy Graham Parkway. Also, utility lines are down near the airport on Wilkerson Boulevard at Boyer, affecting westbound Wilkerson here. Watch for crews on the scene. Incident on Independence is making your way westbound at Matthews Menhill Road. Now authorities are beginning to clear that situation, but some heavy residual delays. And uptown, just an onlooker situation, westbound Brookshire Freeway at I-77. And in South Charlotte, have a collision, Johnston Road near Park Road at Cedar Point Lane. Boomer Von Cannon, WBT Traffic.
0: All right, here's the phone number. I'm going to start with this phone number, but I promise I'll give it again. 704-900-5140. That is the number that connects you with a guy who will be happy to come out to your house and develop a plan for battling the bugs, because he does this day in and day out. His name is Kelly Poplin.
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0: Dripping.
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9: With your BT forecast today, Monday, May 18th, sunshine and 92 this afternoon. Tonight, clear. The overnight, 65. Tomorrow, just like today, sunny, 92. 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
3: Good morning. All right, 9 in front of 9 on WBT, Monday, May 18th. Bo and Beth here talking to Thomas Dismukes, who is a Republican running in the South Carolina primary for U.S. Senate against incumbent Lindsey Graham again yesterday on Meet the Press.
24: I think we've hit a wall when it comes to negotiations. Here's what the president said just a couple of days ago. Basically, I can say this with the I'm not going to be much more patient. Any sane person would make a deal, but they might be crazy. The president's had it with moving the goalpost. You get a deal, the next day they wake up in the president's word, it's like we never had the conversation. So what happens next? I think we hit a wall on deal making. I would encourage the president to look at reducing Iran's military capability even further. They've been dramatically weakened, but they're still targets that could weaken them more militarily. And I would also keep the embargo on to weaken their economy. And I'd let the Iranians know if you keep terrorizing the region, Karakalam, which is your source of revenue, will be in play. I think that would be the smart next play. You can't pursue a deal more than the people on the other side want a deal.
0: Lindsey Graham talking about what should happen next with Iran. So, Thomas, thank you so much again for joining us. And I mentioned heading into the break, I wanted to get your thoughts on President Trump, because we know that President Trump and Lindsey Graham have been aligned for a long time. We know that Lindsey Graham has President Trump's ear on things, and especially when it comes to foreign policy. So you're running as a Republican against Lindsey Graham. That must mean you have thoughts differing to a degree from the person in the White House right now. What are your thoughts on the current president?
19: Well, people ask me all the time, do I agree 100% with Trump? No, because I don't quite frankly agree 100% with my wife half the time. So we can disagree, absolutely. And I mean, Jesus isn't running, so I get that. Trump is not a perfect person, but I genuinely believe that Trump does want what's best for the country. And his hands are tied. I get that. And even at the Senate, you're just 1/100th of a third. And he is entrenched in a lot of stuff, a lot of quagmire of thinking, keeping him from doing things he really wants to do. So do I agree with him 100% on all the things he does? No. And I think we can respectfully disagree with that. I certainly do not agree, 0% agree with his endorsement of Lindsey Graham. South Carolina does not need Lindsey Graham anymore. He certainly served his terms. And I think it's just time for a fresh look, a fresh face, new blood. And it'll be a joy and honor to be that voice.
2: So South Carolinians are struggling in the ways that a lot of us as Americans are struggling as far as the economy, gas prices. People have mixed opinions about the war in Iran. Where do you fall on some of these things, and what are some of your plans?
19: Sure, Beth. The idea of our gas prices, that's huge to me in regard to, we don't have a drilling problem. We have a refining problem. We've not actually built one since 1976. That's actually huge. That's a 20-year type plan. The bureaucracy of actually getting a permit is between 8 to 12 years. Then you also have another 5 to 7 years or so building a new refinery, and then they also have all the issues of just the lawsuits and environmental issues. And so, but it's almost like it's so odd that we didn't anticipate there's going to be a war going on in this life. And so we have got to get back to energy efficiency, and we have to reduce those permits and obstacles that are keeping us from refining oil, from being the greatest nation in the world. We are crazy blessed with all types of natural resources, and we have literally just kind of, again, handcuffed ourselves from being energy independent. And so this is one of those, the roosters have come home to roost, I guess. The chickens have come home to roost by not being prepared. But again, this war happens all the time. That's just what the issue is. But we have to be able to do what we need to do to prepare ourselves. So in regard to Iran, obviously, this country has been openly and verbally written saying that we want to destroy America. And if someone says they want to kill you, then you might want to keep an eye on that. But at least trust that they want to do that for real. But I do believe this is an existential threat. We have to go in there and do this. It's a complicated issue. And I think, Trump is obviously surrounding himself with people who really know what they're doing. And I do trust him in that regard. But in regard to, there has to be separation of powers, and I think the Senate's job is to make sure we hold the president accountable for his plans, and I think that's something that has to be done. I want to support our president, but we also need to keep that separation of power in check as well, and I think that's what the Senate needs to do, not necessarily rubber stamp everything, but certainly hold him and the next presidents accountable.
2: I want to read something before we let you go, because we're almost at the top of the hour. I want to read something from your bio. This is switching gears completely, but it caught my attention, and I want everyone to hear it. Thomas's true life adventures range from sleeping in dumpsters in England to exploring the Arctic Circle. He has survived bareback rodeos, skunks in spacesuits, and electrocution in Sweden. He has walked through the Alps barefoot, lassoed a wild beaver, discovered a lost tomb in Scotland, broken a world record, and was nearly drowned by an irrational goose.
19: I've lived a pretty good life. I have truly. People say, why do you want to enter into the Senate race? It's kind of crazy, but I mean, that's just a pretty typical life.
0: Because it's the only thing you haven't done.
2: Right, it's the only thing you have not done. You need to be a senator in there too.
19: Why not? I think the great American philosopher Deputy Barney Fife said it right. He said, "Nip it in the bud." He'd always say. So I'm running for United States Senate because. You have to go to the source. You know, you have to go to the source of the problems. And I don't care what happens in South Carolina. If we can't fix issues in Washington, then nothing really matters. But yes, I have lived I've lived a very adventurous life, and I love what I do. And so that's why, you know, it's not about power. It's not about money. It's not about position to me. It genuinely is, how can I get in and fix this issue and then get out? I have nothing to prove to anybody. So I've been truly blessed with living a very full and eventful life. I can say that.
0: Well, it's nice to meet you, and we'll certainly be watching your progress here as we get closer to the primary. Thomas Dismukes, who is a Republican, the proverbial David versus Goliath, running against the longtime Senator Lindsey Graham there. So we'll stay in touch, and thanks for calling in today.
19: Thanks a lot, Beth. It was a joy talking with you.
0: Yes, sir.
2: Thank you so much for the time this morning.
0: Off he goes, Thomas Dismukes. Coming up, ladies and gentlemen. We're going to talk about the Titanic.
2: Y'all, I'm about to nerd out.
1: Again?
2: Yep.
0: First, though, we'll get news headlines from the king of the world, Mark Garrett.
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3: Cabarrus bathroom controversy. Now Washington may step in. Good morning. Just before 9, I'm Mark Garrison.
10: In Cabarrus County, I'm flabbergasted that the school board has not stepped up and taken action.
3: Local Congressman Mark Harris getting involved. Since the Cabarrus County School Board is allowing boys to freely use girls' bathrooms, parents have been storming board meetings, outraged over the boys' behavior.
11: Enter the bathrooms, expose their penises purposely to the girls, laugh about it, and tell them nothing can be done.
3: The school board, controlled by Republicans, not taking action because the board attorney says they could get sued if they crack down. So Congressman Harris says he'll ask the Department of Education to get involved.
10: The school board does not understand that they're going to ultimately lose federal funds if they continue this action and don't protect these young ladies.
3: A federal appeals court has said that schools cannot keep boys out of girls' bathrooms, but a new North Carolina state law says they can. Ultimately, the Supreme Court may have to settle the issue. And that brings us to 9:01 in the middle of the morning rush, but not much of a rush today, Boomer.
9: No, sir. So far, we're in pretty good shape along the major thoroughfares. We have one incident now, Mark, and that is in Uptown on I-77 southbound. We're seeing delays between Exit 10 Moorhead Street and Exit 7 Clanton Road. Once you get past Clanton on Exit 7 or at Exit 7, making your way toward Woodlawn, you're quickly back to posted speed. A little bit of an onlooker delay for a bump up on westbound Brookshire Freeway at I-77 and West Charlotte near the airport. Utility lines down Wilkinson Boulevard at Boyer Street. Incident in South Mecklenburg, South Tryon at I-485 and Johnston Road near Park Road. Road at Cedar Point Lane. Boomer Von Kennen, WBT Traffic.
3: In Austin, Texas, over the weekend, two teens ran wild. They sprayed bullets all over town.
25: These individuals are armed and dangerous. They shot four people already today.
26: The targets of the 12 incidents seemed completely unconnected. Austin Police Chief Lisa Davis says three suspects as young as 15 drove around stealing cars and shooting at people.
27: It doesn't matter if it was a car dealership that was struck or it happened to be a fire station or a police station. These are dangerous kids out causing havoc in the city.
26: At least four people were struck by gunfire. One left in critical condition.
27: A motive? I don't know what a motive is. I don't know what motive would drive anybody to drive around senselessly in this city shooting.
3: But the kids are now locked up. That's reporter Jim Ryan. President Trump says the clock is ticking. That's his latest warning to Iran on Truth Social. He also said,
28: they better get moving fast or there won't be anything left of them. Time is of the essence. Axios, meantime, reports this. U.S. officials say Trump wants a deal to end the war, but Iran's rejection of many of his demands and refusal to make meaningful concessions on its nuclear program has put the military option back on the table. Trump is expected to convene his top national security team in the Situation Room on Tuesday.
3: That's Fox's Doug Luzader. The war not popular, yet another poll out. This one from CBS News says 60% of Americans disapprove. 57% think the war is going badly. There's a mess this morning in New York for commuters. The Long Island Railroad is shut down by a strike. 250,000 people usually ride it to work. They've rolled out some extra buses this morning, but not many takers. Strikers making a lot of noise.
12: We're seeing at least 12 buses at this point. There is not a long line to get on the buses. Early this morning, it seemed that there was a big rush of the essential workers trying to get in ahead of everyone else. Since then, many of these buses have been here, you know, waiting to load up, waiting to get those riders and roll on out, making their way west from here at Ronkonkoma.
3: That's reporter Krista McNally in New York. In Newport News, Virginia today, Ebony Parker goes on trial. She was the principal at an elementary school 3 years ago when a six-year-old boy pulled a gun and shot his teacher in the hand and the chest. The teacher survived, but with serious injuries. The principal is charged because prosecutors say she was warned the kid had a gun but did nothing about it and would not allow him to be searched. In Belmont today, there are counselors on hand at Stuart Kramer High School. Kids grieving over Casey McMillan, popular teacher, assistant baseball coach. Just before a big playoff game Friday night, he passed out and could not be revived. So the game was put off until Saturday.
13: Stuart W. Kramer baseball players were back under the lights Saturday evening. After Casey McMillan died unexpectedly, Jennifer Phillips was proud of how everyone came together so quickly.
14: Everybody left the field in silence, you know, out of just, it was hard.
13: His wife posted a message to Facebook confirming the news, saying, "Casey was my best friend, my soulmate, the one I went to for everything." She says they were together for 3 years, but married for just 5 weeks. And in a few short weeks, he would have become a father to a little girl.
3: No word on a cause of death. Shakira speaks with Queen City News. Now at 9:05, here's your forecast brought to you by Window Nation.
15: Clear morning, sunny afternoon today, 92, too shy the record of 94. Hey, we might even get there. Tonight, mid-60s. Tomorrow, sunshine. Wednesday, sunshine. Both days, low 90s. By Thursday afternoon, a few showers, thunderstorms scattered around, 90. I'm meteorologist Ray Stidjik from the Weather Channel on Charlotte's FM News Talk, 107.9 WBT.
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22: 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And about a year and a half later, we lost our dad too. 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I remember that day Lindsey came running in and just grabbed me up and hugged me. And he was like, "I am so sorry." 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I'm gonna take care of you." 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He works so hard every day. He's passionate about helping people. And you will never find anybody else that cares more and works harder for this state than he does. Lindsey's heart is South Carolina.
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3: 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About a half hour before the opening bell on Wall Street, Dow futures have done a little bit of a turnaround. They're up now 30 points after being down more than 200. NASDAQ futures are up 100 as well. 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Here's Jim.
0: Second golf major of the year in the books in Philadelphia was the Britishman Aaron Rye winning the PGA Championship by 3 strokes. He finished at 9 under par, 3 strokes ahead of John Rahm and former Duke golfer Alex Smalley, both at -6. Justin Thomas among those at 5 under par. Rory McIlroy, Xander Schauffele among those at -4. NBA Eastern Conference playoffs. It was the Cavaliers over the Pistons, 125-94 in Game 7. Cleveland knocking off the top seed in the East, led by Donovan Mitchell's 26 points. Cavaliers advanced to face the Knicks in the Eastern Conference Finals. Shai Gilgeous-Alexander of the OKC Thunder was named the NBA MVP for the second year in a row. Baseball Knights, an easy win over Norfolk, 15-3 on Sunday. Braves win again, beat the Red Sox 8-1. 6 home runs for the Guardians over the Reds, 10-3. Mets walk off the Yankees in 10 innings, 7-6. White Sox over the Cubs, 9-8 in 10 innings. Denny Hamlin won the NASCAR All-Star Race at Dover in a $1 million first prize, holding off his teammate Chase Briscoe, who finished second. NASCAR heads to Charlotte this week for the Coca-Cola 600. Jim Zoki, WBT Sports.
3: 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I'm Mark Garrison, WBT News.
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16: This is Good Morning BT with Bo Thompson and Beth Troutman.
23: Titanic was called Ship of Dreams, and it was. It really was.
3: We are 8 minutes past 9 o'clock on WBT, just leaving port. Beth Troutman came. What day was it last week? Was it Wednesday or Thursday? You were just beaming because you had been aboard Titanic, it seemed.
24: Yes, it was Thursday evening that I got to board the Titanic, and I came in glowing on Friday morning after about 6 minutes of sleep, because I stayed at this exhibit until they physically made me leave.
3: They shut the place down.
24: Yes, yeah. They had to shove me out the door because it was such a spectacular experience.
3: You finally had to let go.
24: I had to let go.
3: Well, I say all this because Beth was beaming on Friday because she had the opportunity to attend something that is going on in Charlotte right now. And look, Beth is right here with us in the morning, but she's not the only person I have heard just gushing over this experience, because it really is a unique thing to do in Charlotte right now.
24: Yes, it is an immersive Titanic experience at the Park Expo here in Charlotte. And I was lucky enough to attend an event and a tour on Thursday night and met the curator, the man who put this incredible experience together. And he has been so generous with his time. He is in our studio this morning. Welcome to Good Morning BT, Mark Locke. Oh. Round of applause for you.
30: Well, thank you, Beth, and what a glowing review of the exhibition. Bo, pleasure to meet you.
3: Yes, sir.
30: We are so excited to be here in Charlotte. You know, the exhibition, we got into that space maybe 3 weeks ago, and it was just a clear conference room, center floor, and we've brought it all in, and we're so happy now to see it come together. And we opened to the public on Friday, and we're through. We're going to stay in Charlotte all the way through Labor Day. So very excited.
24: And I just want to tell everyone, you need to experience this. It is such a well-done exhibit experience. You're just immersed into, you feel at moments like you are on the actual ship, which is incredible. But Mark, first, let our listeners know how long you have been obsessed, maybe. Is obsessed the right word with the Titanic? So involved with the Titanic, so inspired and interested in Titanic.
30: Well, I guess full disclosure, it didn't start that way. When James Cameron's film was out in 97, pardon me, I got a phone call from a stranger who said, "I hear you're the guy to design my Titanic exhibition." And I was a little surprised because I hadn't done anything like that in my life. I'd seen the movie. I knew that it sank in the end. But that was 27 years ago now, mm-hmm. which blows my mind.
2: Wow.
30: And through some strange, right? And through some strange occurrences, I ended up doing my first exhibit in Orlando, Florida. And after that, the folks that recovered the artifacts from the ocean floor gave me a call. And it's been a huge part of my life ever since, doing these Titanic exhibitions. And, you know, sometimes people refer to me as an expert. I don't think that's the case at all. But I do get the opportunity to sit at the feet of experts and listen to them and hear their stories and help me put together this experience. So it's something that has become very important to me. I've had some amazing experiences over the years, including when we were in London, kind of jumping to this, but taking the last known or the last survivor from the Titanic through the exhibition, which was amazing. You can imagine. She was not only the last survivor, but she was also the youngest person aboard Titanic. 6 weeks old. Wow. She was a sister of an older brother. Mother was there. Father was there. The father was aboard the Titanic, handed little Melvina Dean inside of a burlap bag, a potato sack. So they had something firm to hold on to. Father passed the little baby to the mother. The lifeboat was lowered. The father was lost in the sinking. And of course, Melvina Dean was known as that youngest person aboard the Titanic her entire life. And when I met her in London, we had our show there at the Science Museum. She was so sharp as a tack, but I took her, she was in a wheelchair, a little frail at the time, but I took her through the exhibition. And that night she was the guest of honor of this huge gala at the London Museum. And she stood up behind the podium, sturdy, and she said, "I don't know what the fuss is about. I don't remember a thing, but I'd be happy to drink your wine." And she was just delightful. And she told me, she said, "You know, Mark, I have never seen the movies. I've really never read much. I grew up knowing that my mother, my father, and my brother went through this. So I never really wanted to be reminded of that, I guess. But she said, I really wanted to see this." And we were honored. And of course, to have Melvina Dean, 6 weeks old at the time, and then she's no longer with us. All the Titanic passengers that survived the sinking are now, have left us, are dead. Yeah. But that was special. So those moments throughout the years have been very special to me, and this exhibit special to me as well.
2: So Mark Locke is with us from the Titanic, the exhibition, which is going on at the Park Expo right now, like he was just mentioning, and we are happy to have him in studio. Got more questions for him, and if you have questions too, 704-570-1079 on our text line or the call-in line, driven by Liberty Buick GMC. We'll keep the conversation going. Right now, though, traffic check and Boomer Von Cannon.
6: Oh, I got my tickets for the event. I'm ready to go now, baby.
2: There you
6: Titanic.
2: Go.
6: I cannot wait. I hear great things about it.
24: Oh, Boomer. Oh, Boomer. Uh-huh. It is so great. It is such an emotional, beautiful experience.
6: So I keep hearing. I mean, everyone who goes come back, they say, "Man, you're not going to believe this."
24: We'll let Mark describe it and the thought that he put into what the experience is like, just so that you can feel like you're there.
6: Oh, I can't wait. Bring it on. Let's do it.
2: There we go.
6: Yes, sir. Hey, guys, looking pretty good on the major thoroughfares right now. We're clearing on westbound Brookshire at I-77. Again, clearing. Also to the north, the bump up on Harris Boulevard at North Tryon. Disabled vehicle, Mallard Creek Road at Harris. To the south, the collision South Tryon at 485. And watch for crews repairing utility lines on Wilkinson Boulevard westbound at Boyer Street. Boomer Von Cannon, WBT Traffic.
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6: Your WBT forecast today, Monday, May 18th, sunny and 92 this afternoon. Tonight clear, the overnight 65, and tomorrow will be just like today, sunshine 92. 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
11: 921 on WBT. Bo Thompson, Beth Troutman, and in studio, we have Mark Locke from Titanic the Exhibition, which is happening right now at the Park Expo and Conference Center. And Beth came in just glowing about this on Friday, and so much so that we had to get you in here. I mean, there's no other way to do this, because when she is this big on something, then we have to get down to the bottom of this, and no pun intended. we need to get more information on this. And so you have been part of this exhibit, this exhibition, this organization for a while now, and now it's found its way to Charlotte. And how long did you say it's going to be here?
12: We're here all summer long.
11: Okay.
12: So through Labor Day.
11: Okay.
12: And
11: wow.
12: From, I think, some scheduling issues there at the park, Expo Center, that will be a firm out. Sometimes we get to extend, but not this time. So if you want to come all through the summer, you can go to our website, thetitanicexhibition.com. And what's great is you can schedule not only your day, but your time. So when you get there at 2:30 in the afternoon, if that's your ticket, that's when you can board the exhibition.
11: Well, and it's Labor Day, not Memorial Day, so you have time
12: right.
11: to get this on your schedule.
12: Yeah.
11: So.
13: And I would recommend it to families. I would recommend it to couples. It would be a great date night. It's just a really, really special, special experience that you have put together. And I really want people to know that you are the creative force behind this, and that you've created something truly immersive, but educational. So many of us do know the story of the Titanic,
12: right.
13: But you come away from this with so much knowledge, but kind of an emotional connection that I just can't articulate into words. So I want you to tell our audience what the thought was in putting together the flow of this and the experience of this, because it truly is special.
12: Well, as you mentioned, Beth, you know, a good exhibition, a good experience is one that you can't get anywhere else. You can watch something on TV, fantastic documentaries. You can go online and do your research. You can read books. But when you're part of it, when it's around you, when it's not just VR, it's tangibly surrounds you, that's when it can really move folks. And over the years, we've had, I think, success with this, only because the story is so wonderful, right? You got to start with a good story. This is a true story. Now, many people came to this story from Cameron's film in 97 and the fictional part of the story, Jack and Rose, right? But what a story it is. And we really focus on the passengers. And that starts when you first enter the exhibition, you're handed a boarding card. Mm. And on that boarding card is the name of an actual Titanic passenger, their age, where they were from, what class they were traveling in, a little bit about them, but not their fate, what happened to them. And I think people initially take it, oh, here's a souvenir, here's something I might even discard at the first, because I'm being handed a piece of paper. But

0: people then start to connect, I think, is like you said, as they make their way through. And if they're first class, they're traveling down or they're walking down that first class hallway. If they're in third class, oh, this is what I would have lived like or what it would have been like for me aboard the ship. And at the end of the exhibition, I'm jumping ahead here, but there's a wall of all 2,200 names that were aboard the Titanic, separated into first class, second class, third, and crew. And the first thing you notice is how many crew members there were. The most folks on, about 1,000 of the 2,200 were crew members, but less in first, more in second, more in third, but then we're divided into lost and saved. And people will not leave the exhibition till they find that name on that card that they, an hour ago, didn't know that person. And you know, they won't leave until they find their fate. But I think even more importantly, as I've watched it over the years, there's a reflection moment where, wait a minute, I'm standing here with my friends and my family and my children, and how incredibly quickly life can change. And I think there's a personal connection, not just what happened to that passenger on the boarding card, but how this could also be my life. So to value every moment, to love the people you care for, and to understand how fragile life can be. But the exhibition, you know, and I've gotten quite serious there, the exhibition starts out hopeful and energized, much like the story.
1: Yes.
0: I mean, this is the largest moving object ever made by the hands of man. It was so exciting to build these three sister ships, the Olympic, the Titanic, originally called the third ship, was going to be called the Gigantic. But because, you know, bigger is better, maybe once the Titanic sank, the PR people said, you know, let's change that name to the Britannic. So three sister ships, they were the White Star Line. They were in competition with the Cunard Line. And the Cunard Line was promoting speed across the ocean. Well, they said, let's promote luxury. And that's why it was known as the Ship of Dreams. The celebrities on board, the rich and famous, but more passengers that were traveling in third class with simple immigrants, with everything they owned in a leather suitcase, with every expectation of arriving safely in New York and starting their lives new. So as you board the exhibition, you have an intro film that kind of puts everybody in the same spot as far as information. You go into the construction gallery, we call it.
1: Amazing photos, by the way, of
0: fantastic,
1: the construction.
0: Of it being built, right?
1: Yes.
0: Yeah. A large model in the middle of that gallery. And that's in Ireland. 15,000 workers built that ship. Very proud workers at the Harlan and Wolff shipyards. Then you go to April 10th, 1912, Southampton. Titanic is departing. Southampton, or Titanic travels from Southampton to Cherbourg, France, then to Queenstown, Ireland, then off to New York. Now, once you're on board, even though you might have a third class boarding card, you board as if you're a first class passenger.
1: Yes.
0: You walk in and you turn to the left and here's this long hallway.
1: And you're in it.
0: You're there.
1: You are in it.
0: Yeah.
1: You feel, I got cold chills because I felt I was on the Titanic and I'm holding my boarding pass, and the passenger I was given was a first class passenger.
0: Yeah.
1: So I was imagining myself as her. And
0: there,
1: that's the other thing that you all do that's beautiful, is I'm a woman. I was given a woman boarding pass. My husband was given a man, and children oftentimes given a child.
0: That's right.
1: And that is special because you connect on such a human level.
0: Yeah, there's a connection there. Exactly right. Yeah. And, you know, even that first class hallway you mentioned, even though I assure you it's stable, it doesn't move, but I've had more people insist I felt the ship move as they're walking down.
1: Because you imagine.
0: You imagine, and you're part of it. Exactly.
1: Yes.
2: Mark Locke is with us from Titanic, the exhibition at the Park Expo now through Labor Day. Before we go to break, this is a family-friendly event?
0: Specifically designed it that way.
2: Okay.
0: The story, of course, has a tragic ending, but there's a hopeful part, as we talked about, but I think the tragedy part of it is handled in a way that, you know, with parents with you, can explain that, and it becomes, I think, very family-friendly.
1: Yes.
2: Okay, that's good to know, as parents and families might make plans for this summer. The event's going on through Labor Day, and Mark's going to stay with us for another segment here on Good Morning BT. Back to the news center first, and Mark Garrison.
3: Gas prices still a budget buster this morning.
4: Filled my tank up last week, was $55 to fill it up. That's the first time I've ever spent that much on my vehicle.
3: Fill-ups are frustrating for sure. Now, in Mecklenburg County this morning, the average at the pump for unleaded regular, $4.25 a gallon, 6 cents higher than it was last Monday. So more people have decided to plan trips on a different form of transportation.
5: Climb aboard and take a bite. us. Don't you worry, no need to fuss.
3: Yeah, business is booming for Trailways.
6: Trailways, the largest network of bus companies in North America, saw a 5% increase in March compared to last year.
7: And then we see April also up 9%. That's when we know this is from the gas prices.
6: Trailways.com president Alex Berardi says long-distance travelers steering toward buses with jet fuel prices pushing skyward and airfares up 15%.
3: That's reporter Tim McNichols. Besides the bus, people taking trains. Amtrak says they've got a 5% jump in passengers over this time last year. He could get the death penalty this time. Alec Murdoch, the South Carolina lawyer found guilty of killing his wife and son. Well, he's getting a new trial. State Supreme Court says there was just too much bad behavior last time by the clerk of court. So now in the retrial, South Carolina Attorney General Alan Wilson says, yes, the death penalty's on the table.
8: Obviously, we have a lot of work to do. We have to reevaluate. We have to review. We have to meet with people and make decisions in the coming weeks. Again, our hope is to get this case retried by the end of the year. But obviously, you know, time will tell if we're able to do that. But that is our intention at this time.
3: Meantime, Murdoch's lawyers have a press conference today. They insist that cops did a sloppy job investigating the murders. Once again, President Trump threatening to blast Iran with American bombs and missiles.
9: President Trump on Truth Social, for Iran, the clock is ticking, and they better get moving fast, or there won't be anything left of them. Time is of the essence. The president's post comes as reports indicate the Iranians have submitted a revised proposal aimed at addressing some of the gaps in their previous response that President Trump described as a piece of garbage.
3: That's reporter Trey Yanks. Now, Iran still refusing to give up their nuclear program. In South Carolina, a gay couple who were both Greenville police officers were in a head-on crash Friday night. Sergeant Ashley Munoz was killed. Her wife, Officer Diana Munoz, is on life support. It was a violent crash. Another person in their car died, and two people in the other vehicle also were killed. The state teachers union says it's not enough, that pay hike for teachers in North Carolina proposed in the new state budget. But House Speaker Destin Hall says it's a good raise that was a long time coming.
10: The average teacher pay raise in our budget will be 8%. It will take starting teachers to number one in the South.
11: But leaders with the North Carolina Association of Educators are arguing 8% raise isn't good enough.
12: After 15 to 20 years of legislative underfunding, making it an untapped situation for our folks.
11: In a statement, Governor Josh Stein said he would welcome the proposed raises.
3: That's Andy Weber with Queen City News. 9:32, time to check into the traffic center. What's shaking on the jam cams there, Boomer?
13: Mark, there is slow moving on northbound 77 due to a collision between exit 5 Tyvola Road and exit 6 Woodlawn, taking up the far left lane northbound 77. Seeing some backups here. Also in uptown, westbound Brookshire Freeway at I-77. To the north on Harris Boulevard at North Tryon, Atondo Avenue at Stateshill Avenue, and the heart of South Park, Colony Road at Sharon Road, and utility lines down near the airport affecting Wilkinson Boulevard westbound at Boyer Street. Boomer Von Kennen, WBT Traffic.
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14: NBA playoffs down to the conference finals. In the East, it was the Cavaliers winning at the top seed Detroit 125-94 Sunday night. Cleveland winning that series in seven games, led by Donovan Mitchell's 26 points. Shai Gilgeous-Alexander of the OKC Thunder was named the NBA's most valuable player for the second year in a row. In Philadelphia, Britishman Aaron Rye wins the PGA Championship, finishing at 9 under par. John Rahm and former Duke golfer Alex Smalley tied for second, 3 strokes back at minus 6. Justin Thomas among those at minus 5. Rory McIlroy and Xander Schauffele among those at minus 4. Baseball, Knights win over Norfolk 15-3. Another victory for the Braves, 8-1 over the Red Sox. Cleveland Guardians with 6 home runs beat the Reds 10-3. It was the Mets over the Yankees in the Subway Series 7-6 in 10 innings. White Sox walk off the Cubs in 10 innings by a score of 9-8. Denny Hamlin won the NASCAR All-Star race at Dover and a $1 million first prize, holding off his teammate Chase Briscoe, who finishes second. NASCAR headed to Charlotte this week for Coca-Cola 600 week. Jim Zoki, WBT Sports.
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15: Clear morning, sunny afternoon today, 92, too shy of the record of 94. Hey, we might even get there. Tonight, mid-60s. Tomorrow, sunshine. Wednesday, sunshine. Both days, low 90s. By Thursday afternoon, a few showers, thunderstorms scattered around, 90. I'm meteorologist Ray Stigick from the Weather Channel on Charlotte's FM News Talk, 107.9 WBT.
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21: Hey, good morning, Bo and Beth. I appreciate you taking my call.
1: Of course.
21: Yeah, I look forward to listening to you guys every morning. I'm an HVAC service technician here in Charlotte, and it's just a blast to listen to you guys. Y'all have me cracking up every single morning.
1: Oh!
2: Well, you know what? It's working, Beth.
22: This is Good Morning BT. The number one song in the USA on Casey's Top 40 for the second week in a row is My Heart Will Go On by Celine Dion.
2: You know, it's hard to believe it's been nearly 30 years.
1: Yes.
2: Since this movie was released, since this song took off. I mean, those of us who were here then remember, I mean, that movie took over this country like nothing I've ever seen. And I don't think movies can necessarily have that grip the way they did back then anymore. Everybody's attentions are so fractured with phones and such. But, I mean, I play that coming back because our guest in studio here is Mark Locke, who is with Titanic, the exhibition, which is now at the Park Expo and Conference Center. It's going to be there through Labor Day. Beth came in on Friday and was just beside herself over this experience on Thursday night. And so we've invited Mark to come in studio, who's behind this whole effort. And I think to myself, Titanic just seems like it's always been there. That movie came out in 97, but it was such an entry point for so many people. Mm-hmm. And I think I represent a lot of people. I knew about the Titanic story, but I certainly didn't know it like I knew it after seeing that movie. And I saw that movie in the theater probably 3-4 times. And now it's been almost 30 years. And I bet you most people don't realize that the Rose and the Jack story, they weren't real passengers. That was a fictitious story, right, about...
0: That was the fictional part of the story.
2: Now, right.
0: Cameron, who I had the pleasure to take through the exhibition, like you, Beth, you walked in the footsteps of James Cameron earlier, not here in Charlotte, but at another time. But he was very attentive to details, historical facts. Jack and Rose was the fictional story that maybe, the love story that carried the movie that way. But he was very, and of course, he's become a deep sea diver. He built his own submersible. He really cares about the story of Titanic.
2: So hold that thought, because we want to get to the submersible part. But I just this idea that so many people, for the longest time, their entry point into this, and especially the great interest, was the movie. Mm-hmm. Now we're three decades almost away from that. So it could be that this exhibit is someone's first first experience with Titanic. And the movie is not always... I'm wondering how you sort of operate with this, because the movie does have... Like you all, it's not like you ignore that the movie happened. The movie actually has a place in the actual exhibit. But I imagine now you're far enough away from the movie that you have to realize that not everybody comes into it knowing the Jack and the Rose story and the Celine Dion and all that comes with it.
0: Yep. People still do reference the movie. There's, we talked about the recreation of the Grand Staircase we have in our exhibit.
1: And it's spectacular, by the way. You get to walk in and see where Jack and Rose met at the
0: clock. That's it. Many people, they'll come around the corner and say, it looks just like the one in the movie. Yeah. Well, the movie looks like the real one, right?
2: Yeah.
0: But there is that connection. But like you said, it's 30 years ago almost. So people, I think it speaks to the power of the story. Cameron made the film knowing that it was something at the time that he could bring back into the consciousness of so many folks. But this story just lives on because of the power of it. In many ways, it's a perfect story. It's a tragic one, but very optimistic and hopeful, and then for it to end so tragically for so many folks. So even though people still reference the film, the story stands on its own.
1: The great thing about your exhibit, you not only get to walk through pieces of the Titanic, the Grand Staircase, mm-hmm. the first class cabin, a third class cabin. One of my favorite moments was walking out onto the promenade, and you have the night sky there and an effect that makes you feel like you're on the ocean. But you also tell the really, like you were saying, there's so much optimism in the personal stories, because some of the best moments of humanity are showcased in the ways that people responded to tragedy, to fear, to their fellow man. And you tell those human stories. And I think that that is how this is told in a way that feels almost loving. You really did.
0: Oh, for sure. The sacrifice. You mentioned sitting. We have where you kind of sit in a representative lifeboat and look at the ship projection-wise sinking there. You've been one of the fortunate ones that is now pulled away from the sinking Titanic, but you're watching this. You're hearing the screams. Mm-hmm. You're knowing what's going on. You've left loved ones behind, and you knew that the band, right? The band on board was playing to keep people calm the best they could. So a lot of examples of heroism. Oscar Scott Woody from Roxborough, North Carolina. We have a gallery featuring local stories. He was a postal clerk. He went to England just to sail on the Titanic. RMS Titanic means Royal Mail Ship. It was there to carry mail. Mm-hmm. 7 million plus pieces of mail. And Oscar Scott Woody from Roxborough, with his other four postal clerks, were doing their best to pull the bags of mail from the lowest part of the ships, thinking maybe they could save the mail, how important that was. Oscar Scott Woody was lost in the sinking. He has now a post office named after him in Roxborough, and just countless stories of sacrifice, love, heroism.
1: Mm-hmm. And just human kindness. And
0: that's
1: I'm glad that you brought up, and I would encourage anybody who goes to the exhibit to take the time to sit on the bench in the life raft and watch. I was holding my boarding pass, not yet knowing if the boarding pass I was given, if that woman was a survivor or not, and I couldn't walk away until the ship sank.
0: Yeah, yeah.
1: And I was just imagining what it must have been like to be a human being trying to process all of that.
0: And a little note from the designer in me, the show lays out a little differently every city because of the constraints or the opportunities of the space. And the way you turn the corner now and see the lifeboat is a little different than it has been. And I'm seeing it be the most effective. So happy about that as far as the layout here in Charlotte.
1: Oh, it's very special. And it's right next to an actual iceberg that you can touch. And you can feel the temperature that the water was that night. And the exhibition ends. There's a virtual reality component, but there's also a part of after the sinking and what the ship looks like now.
0: Yeah.
1: And when we come back, I want to talk about the fact that you are one of the handful of humans who has been on one of the submersible ships, and you have seen the Titanic at the bottom of the ocean.
0: It's a favorite story to tell. Oh. Look forward to it.
2: TheTitanicExhibition.com is the website. You can get more information if you've heard this conversation or up until now and you're wanting to go this summer. You have until Labor Day to go see this at the Park Expo and Conference Center. One more segment here with our guest, Mark Locke, who's fascinating. If you think you know the Titanic, there's a whole nother story to it beyond the movie. And this is actually getting into nonfiction, like what really happened in real names, and getting to experience it as those who were aboard did. So if you like the movie, this is a natural extension of that. And if you didn't see the movie, this is another great introduction to a story that has captured the attention of people for years and years. Traffic check right now. Boomer Von Cannon.
13: Hey, Bo, can I thank Eric for bringing this exhibition to the Carolinas? It's just incredible.
2: He can hear you right now, Boom.
13: Thank you, sir. Thank you for putting us on your list and bringing it here.
0: Pleasure. Thanks.
13: Man, I cannot wait to see this. This is incredible. And so thank you again. And I-77 northbound, have an incident now that's been moved to the right shoulder. Exit 6 Woodlawn Road. Again, it's on the shoulder, but some onlooker situation. In South Park, a bump up on Colony Road at Sharon Road. To the north on Harris Boulevard at North Tryon. Disabled vehicle reported. Mallet Creek Road at Harris Boulevard. Boomer Von Cannon, WBT Traffic.
2: All right, Bo Thompson here to talk about my good friend, Dr. Teresa Mercado, Monarch Dentistry of Gold Hill, right down I-77. 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
13: Your WBT forecast today, Monday, May 18th, sunny, 92 this afternoon. Tonight, clear, the overnight 65, and tomorrow, just like today, sunny, 92. 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
2: Seven minutes away from 10 o'clock here on WBT. Lots of texters and emailers. WBT text line talking about Titanic the Exhibition, and really talking about the Titanic story itself. You know, we do a lot of politics. We do a lot of things on this show. But every once in a while, we have an hour like this where we have a guest come in talking about something that really captures the attention of people in a unifying way. And the other reason we're talking to this particular person, Mark Locke from Titanic, the Exhibition, is because that exhibition is very close to where you're listening to this show right now. It's at the Park Expo now through Labor Day. So it's a family-friendly, educational, immersive event.
1: And I just want to read one of the texts that just came into the text line from Jeff. Jeff said, as a 25-year-old British upholsterer who went down in steerage yesterday, I can vouch for how real Titanic was. I was sure when we got to the area where the iceberg collision happened that the floor started tilting. Mm. What a great show.
0: Mm. Thank you, Jeff.
1: What a beautiful review from Jeff.
0: Yeah. And I'm glad it connected with him emotionally. I think that's the most important thing we do with that exhibit. And it's because of the story, but to connect emotionally and walk out the other side an hour and a half later changed a bit. That's gratifying.
1: Well, we only have a few minutes left, and I wanted to make sure we got to this because this experience is you're the creative director. This is a labor of love for you, but you are one of the few people who has actually seen the Titanic in its final resting place on the ocean floor. You have been on one of the submersibles. Please tell us about that experience and how in the world that happens and how it goes there.
0: Well, to do the exhibition was an honor, and to be around the people, as we talked about earlier, that are experts was an amazing experience. But when I was asked if I'd be interested to go out on one of the expeditions and then also have maybe the rare opportunity to get inside one of the submersibles and take the 2.5-mile journey to the bottom of the ocean and see the Titanic, of course, I jumped at the opportunity. It's what would you say? I remember getting inside the sub itself, and it'd be like the three of us, Bo, Beth, and Mark, sitting in the front seat of a very small car.
1: No.
0: For the next 12 hours.
1: I'm claustrophobic, holy
0: moly.
1: You'd
0: be sitting in the middle too, by the way. No, the pilot actually sat in the middle, and I remember that hatch being screwed down above me. Now, I didn't have to prepare other than be a passenger because the sub is pressurized. But they picked the sub up with, if you saw Cameron's film, at the beginning of the film, they are diving the ship as well. I'll tell you, the recovery of the artifacts is much different. Remember, that almost felt like a treasure hunt, but it's a very respectful operation. But I remember the sub being placed in the ocean. It was a day like today, bright, sunny, beautiful. And the first thing I saw out my porthole was this bright blue Caribbean ocean. And it was beautiful. But then we start the descent. And within 15 minutes, that bright blue slowly fades to black. And for the next 2 hours, you're going to be in the dark. And you know that expectation when you go to a concert or a play and the house lights go down and you're like, it's about to start. Well, it was 2 hours of that kind of expectation.
1: It takes 2 hours.
0: 2 hours.
1: To get
0: 2 hours and 15 minutes to get to the ocean floor. You're free falling, basically, and making course corrections as you go. But inside the sub, there are a few instruments that are on. So like dashboard lights, if you will. But it gets very cold inside the sub. You, as the descent happens, you're kind of uncomfortable most of the way. But I remember a light touchdown on the ocean floor, and the pilot pointed, Russian pilot, he pointed to my porthole. And I looked out, nothing but black. But I heard a click inside the sub, and then the lights came up. I saw the ocean floor first, followed the lighting, and it seemed like right in front of us, because it was very close, was the bow of the Titanic.
1: Oh.
0: And he started up that sub. We kind of came towards the sub over the bow railing, the king of the world bow railing, and for the next 8 hours explored the wreck of the Titanic.
1: 8 hours.
0: Yes. Incredible.
1: And then 2.5 hours back up?
0: That's right. 2 hours, 15 minutes back up. Yeah. Yeah. Mm.
1: Oh, that's so special.
0: Well, it changed my life, I'll tell you that. I'll never forget it.
1: Well, your exhibition, It changed my life, and I would love for everyone to be able to experience it. And you can get tickets. They start at $23. You can get tickets online at thetitanicexhibition.com.
0: That's it.
2: Mark, it's been a pleasure to have you in the studio, and good luck with everything through Labor Day. You can go see this at the Park Expo.
0: Pleasure to be with you.
2: 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Good talk, Beth.
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3: A local school in mourning on this Monday. Good morning. I'm Mark Garrison. Just before 10 o'clock, counselors are on hand now this morning in Belmont at Stuart Kramer High School. That's because a popular teacher and baseball coach, Casey McMillan, died suddenly on Friday. Passed out during warm-ups for a ball game and could not be revived, so Friday's playoff game had to be put off a day.
8: Stuart W. Kramer baseball players were back under the lights Saturday evening after Casey McMillan died unexpectedly. Jennifer Phillips was proud of how everyone came together so quickly.
9: Everybody left the field in silence, you know, out of just, it was hard.
8: His wife posted a message to Facebook confirming the news, saying, "Casey was my best friend, my soulmate, the one I went to for everything." She says they were together for 3 years, but married for just 5 weeks. And in a few short weeks, he would have become a father to a little girl.
3: There's no word this morning on a cause of his death. That's Shakira Speaks with Queen City News. And that brings us to 10 o'clock, top of the hour. And it looks like the morning rush is over now, but it wasn't much of a rush this morning.
10: Not at all. No, sir, Mark. It's really easy and breezy earlier this morning. Right now, it continues for the most part easy, with one exception. That's on Independence Freeway eastbound. A collision east of John Belk near the Hawthorne Lane overpass. Seeing some delays here. Also to the north on Norris Avenue at Statesville Avenue. And East Charlotte having a collision on Briar Creek Road as you make your way close to Independence on Briar Creek. To the south, Colony Road at Sharon Road and Providence Road at Alexander Road. 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It's not too late. 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
11: The Middle East remains on edge, waiting to see if the war will resume in the days ahead.
3: Fox's Trey Yankston, Tel Aviv. President Trump on Truth Social today says Iran needs to make a deal in a hurry, or there will be nothing left of that country.
11: While diplomatic efforts play out, the economic situation in Iran is getting worse each day due to the ongoing U.S. blockade of Iranian ports. CENTCOM says more than 80 commercial vessels have been redirected and 4 were disabled to enforce the blockade. A senior Israeli official told Fox News that early signs are developing of a fuel crisis in Iran, with long lines at gas stations being observed.
3: Well, no lines here, but high prices continue. $4.25 a gallon, the average today in Charlotte. Murders locally in Charlotte last night. Person shot to death on the west side. No name given yet. Cops have a suspect, apparently an argument between the two, and one pulled a gun. Murder in Rock Hill, an 18-year-old girl shot to death on Mount Gallant Road. Cops arrested Sean Hubbard, say that he had been shooting into the house in the past. Not sure what the conflict was about, but he's charged with murder. Austin, Texas, 2 teens ran wild over the weekend with guns, spraying bullets all over town.
12: These individuals are armed and dangerous. They shot 4 people already today.
14: The targets of the 12 incidents seemed completely unconnected. Austin Police Chief Lisa Davis says 3 suspects as young as 15 drove around stealing cars and shooting at people.
27: It doesn't matter if it was a car dealership that was struck or it happened to be a fire station or a police station. These are dangerous kids out causing havoc in this city.
14: At least 4 people were struck by gunfire. One left in critical condition.
27: A motive? I don't know what a motive is. I don't know what motive would drive anybody to drive around senselessly in this city shooting.
3: But the kids are locked up now in Austin. That's reporter Jim Ryan. In Newport News, Virginia today, Ebony Parker goes on trial. She was the principal at an elementary school 3 years ago when a 6-year-old boy pulled a gun in class and shot his teacher in the hand and the chest. Teacher survived but had serious injuries. The principal now charged because prosecutors say she was told the kid had a gun but refused to allow him to be searched. A popular bus route is going away locally. Cats no longer will run a commuter bus from Rock Hill to Uptown Charlotte. And that's trouble for commuters like John Volstead. He's one of the riders who depends on the bus to get to work in Charlotte.
13: This is ridiculous and impossible, and it shouldn't be happening. We have to make our living.
15: That's the reaction Volstead had when he learned Katz was discontinuing his daily bus route on July 1st.
13: A necessity to get to work.
15: Trying to get to work at the NASCAR Hall of Fame in uptown Charlotte. Katz said that the city of Rock Hill decided to not renew the service agreement at the end of the current contract.
13: If it doesn't continue, that we will have to stop working. We can't continue to work.
3: Forrest Tucker with Channel 3. So folks from Rock Hill who work in Uptown Charlotte will have to start driving or getting a ride some other way. And if they drive, they'll have to start paying to park, so a lot more expense. There is a public meeting on that bus route change. It's tomorrow in Rock Hill. Now it's time to check the forecast, brought to you by Window Nation.
16: Clear morning, sunny afternoon today, 92, too shy of the record of 94. Hey, we might even get there. Tonight, mid-60s. Tomorrow, sunshine. Wednesday, sunshine. Both days, low 90s. By Thursday afternoon, a few showers, thunderstorms scattered around, 90. I'm meteorologist Ray Stidjik from the Weather Channel on Charlotte's FM News Talk, 107.9 WBT.
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1: NBA playoffs for the Western Conference Finals begin tonight at OKC with the Thunder hosting the San Antonio Spurs. Meanwhile, Cavaliers will face the New York Knicks in the Eastern Conference Finals beginning tomorrow. Shai Gilgeous-Alexander of the Thunder was named the NBA Most Valuable Player for the second year in a row. Buffalo Sabres host the Montreal Canadiens in Game 7 of their NHL playoff series tonight. The winner advances to face the Carolina Hurricanes in the Eastern Conference Finals beginning Thursday night in Raleigh. NASCAR headed to Charlotte this week getting ready for the Coca-Cola 600. Jim Zilke, WBT Sports.
0: 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I'm Mark Garrison, WBT News.
2: Good morning. Welcome to the Vince Coakley Radio Program. Glad you are here. A lot to talk about during the course of our conversation today. We're going to talk about energy, the cost of energy, and how that is impacting you, impacting your bottom line. We're edging into summer, and as you well know, the gas prices are way up. We will also talk about the political implications of this, not just for Donald Trump, who doesn't have to run for office again, but we've got midterm elections that are well underway. And this could have impact there. We will talk about that. A developing story this morning, a court filing on a lawsuit that Donald Trump and his two eldest sons filed against the IRS. Well, that lawsuit has been dropped. And the circumstances surrounding this lawsuit getting dropped, it will certainly be the subject for a lot of conversation, and I believe very necessary conversation. We'll delve into this bizarre case coming up. Where are your minds as we approach the midterm elections? Is Iran one of your big concerns right now? Are you concerned about taking out a congressman in Kentucky because he is not kissing the rear end of the president enough? Is that at the top of your list? Not quite. We're going to talk about what is in a survey on subjects that are on the minds of voters as they go to the polls. And on the subject of money, you've probably heard stories circulating the past few weeks about how much activity is taking place on the oil markets. You see, it's not just a matter of investing in oil. It's also a matter of oil trading. And you can do this by betting for or against. And you can make a lot of money. We're going to talk about an interesting day that occurred nearly 2 months ago. And the bet was on the price of oil dropping. We'll tell you why the timing of this particular bet was so interesting. I kind of referenced this just a little bit ago. We're going to spend some time talking about what I think is the most important race in the country. Some people are going to part with me on this, and if you do, that's your business. But I really believe the future of our republic really does depend to a large extent on what happens in Kentucky tomorrow. I'm going to tell you about what is taking place. It's mind-boggling how much money has been thrown into this particular race and how the president is basically going on a scorched earth campaign to take one congressman out. It makes no sense whatsoever. We will talk about what is at stake here and the people who have lined up behind the congressman from Kentucky. Just a preview of some of the things we'll delve into. And for our Monday meditation, we're going to talk about a subject that was intended by a friend of mine mainly to address what's going on in the church. But it certainly has a political application as well. We're going to talk about that coming up in the next hour. Let's begin with this developing story on a lawsuit that was filed by Donald Trump and his two eldest sons. This morning, that $10 billion lawsuit against the IRS was dropped. This move comes amid a backlash over reports the Department of Justice is negotiating a settlement with Trump that would see the federal government pay $1.7 billion toward a fund that could be used to compensate allies of Trump who allege wrongful treatment by the Biden administration. I just want you to think about this for a moment. Donald Trump and his sons were the plaintiffs. Now, since he is president, the people who are making the decisions are subordinates of Donald Trump. So now you have a circumstance where the president, in his filing against the IRS, is now essentially in charge of the IRS. And now we have a settlement. This surprising move on the heels of controversy of reports the Department of Justice was negotiating this settlement that would see the federal government pay $1.7 billion toward a fund that could be used to compensate allies of Trump who allege wrongful treatment by the Biden administration. The court filing today said Donald Trump, Donald Trump Jr., Eric Trump, and the Trump Organization voluntarily dismissing the lawsuit against the IRS with prejudice. That means the plaintiffs cannot renew the same claims in another civil complaint. Trump sued the IRS in late January over the leak of his tax information by an IRS employee, Charles Chaz Littlejohn, in 2019 and 2020. So now, the plaintiffs in this suit stand to benefit, have control over $1.7 billion, a fund to compensate Trump allies. And this has been characterized as essentially a slush fund. I would love to hear, honestly, an honest, clean explanation for how this is coming about. As we continue our broadcast, the Vince Coakley radio program, the phone number 704-570-1079 on 107.9 FM, WBT, Charlotte's FM News Talk. Let's get our first look at the traffic scene. Here's Boomer Von Cannon.
3: Hey, thank you, Vince. Have this incident on Independence Freeway. As you make your way eastbound away from uptown, headed towards, say, the eastern part of Mecklenburg, eastbound Independence near John Belk, having a bump up here, right close to the Hawthorne Lane overpass. Also to the north on Norris Avenue near Statesville Avenue, to the south Providence Road at Alexander Road, and in South Park, collision now clearing Colony Road at Sharon Road. 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Hey, it's not too late. There are thousands of kids waiting over a year for a sponsor, so end their wait today and sponsor a child with compassion. 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Boomer Von Cannon, WBT Traffic, will have the forecast coming up next.
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3: Your WBT forecast today, Monday, May 18th. A good day to have a job at the ice plant. Sunny, 92 this afternoon. Tonight, clear, the overnight 65. Tomorrow, sunshine, 92, and already 81 in Concord and the Queen City, 80 at WBT.
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1: Over on the WBT text line, driven by Liberty Buick GMC, Gemma says, Massey must go. My question is, why, Gemma? Why do you think he must go? Tony says, I'm hoping to see Thomas Massey relieved of duty. We need members of Congress to pass bills that help our country. Instead, he gets hung up on some small issue and votes to get against the greater good. Oh, you mean like giving foreign aid to countries continuously? I really don't get this. This is kind of amusing. I want to come back to this text because I thought this was really interesting. Somebody is making me aware of a campaign that's apparently underway in the state. You can't possibly be serious, Vince. This country has withstood a lot worse things than not having Thomas Massey in Congress. That's not the point. And if you listen to the whole program, you will understand this. I hope you will bear with me as I lay out my concern about what is happening. It's not about a single person. In fact, that's part of the point that I will be raising coming up. Someone sent an interesting text to me about a website. I don't know anything about this group, but I'm going to bookmark this and reach out to the people involved in this because it looks like a very interesting campaign. I would also say the website is well done. It's very clear. This is very much a professional operation. In fact, I'm going to mark this and try to reach out to whomever might be involved in a very interesting project. Let me just give you a sampling what it is. This website is called FreeOurSpiritsNC.com. It's time for freedom. This website says, North Carolina's alcohol laws are relics of the Depression era. It's time to modernize our ABC system for consumers, businesses, and our communities. 171 separate ABC boards, second highest liquor tax in the nation, 90 plus years of outdated laws, 10 million North Carolina adults affected. Five reforms for a modern North Carolina. Consumer convenience, better distribution, lower taxes, end corruption, centralize and modernize. I think this is a worthy discussion matter, which we will certainly delve into. So thank you for sending that in. It's definitely worth some conversation here. I think I've communicated before. I just think these laws, and I suspect we're on the same page, the person who sent this to me, it's crazy that you've got these laws telling you what days and what times you can purchase alcohol. And what is that based on? Certainly not based on anything scientific. If you want to ban it altogether, at least that's honest. But these random hours, and the government controlling this, state government? No. I feel the same way I do about government pushing everybody out of the lottery business and gambling business and then setting up their own. It just cracks me up. Politicians. So we've got this ongoing war. And I was quite intrigued to learn how far-reaching energy issues are at this point. Nearly 80 countries have now introduced emergency measures to protect their economies as the world approaches a new, more dangerous phase in the energy crisis driven by the Iran war. Governments stepping up their responses ahead of a looming tipping point when traders warn oil prices could jump again sharply unless more fuel trapped in the Gulf can be exported through the blockaded Strait of Hormuz.

0: News. Paul Diggle, chief economist at fund manager Aberdeen, said his team has now examined a scenario where Brent crude rockets to $180 a barrel, causing surging inflation and recessions in a host of European and Asian countries. "We're taking that outcome very seriously," he told the Financial Times, adding, "It was not yet his base case. We are living on borrowed time." The International Energy Agency is estimating the number of countries that have already been forced into emergency measures has reached 76. That was 55 at the end of March. I don't know about you, but I've been saying this for weeks now. And let me just add something. If we think this is going to be a problem confined to Europe and other countries, we are horribly mistaken. This is going to affect everyone. It's time to get the Strait of Hormuz open again. It's time to do it. I'm tired of the threats, the promises. You know, as the saying I used to hear, the old country saying, it's time to crap or get off the pot. And that's really where we are. And it really was not very encouraging to hear the president say that your economic situation is not even on his mind as he deals with this Iran issue. I have a profound suspicion that this whole nuclear thing with Iran has been hyped. And I believe it's been hyped for years. Am I doubting that Iran wants a nuclear weapon? No, I don't doubt that they do. Do I think they were as close as people have been saying? I don't know. And part of the problem is, this is like the boy who cried wolf. They have been saying this for years. And now here we are. And I don't know that we are closer to getting a straight answer on this. How about for you? Gas prices up 56% here in the United States of America. 56%. $2.89 a gallon. Remember those wonderful days? Now the average price, $4.51. $4.51 a gallon. And who knows how long it's going to sit there. And I don't want to hear, and I frankly don't care,
1: "Well, it was just as bad that during the Biden administration."
0: This is supposed to be a different day and time. I don't give a rat's ass what was going on during the Biden administration. We're now under the Trump era. This is supposed to be a time where things are better. And there's really no good reason why the prices are where they are right now. For those who may not have heard what I shared about this, I think what happened here, I think we got involved in Israel's war. I think they saw an opportunity to take out all of these top leaders in Iran. And while that may have been a brilliant thing to do at the beginning, I don't think it was anticipated what would happen with the Strait of Hormuz and that there would be a real coherent exit strategy, which is why we've been stuck here now for weeks with a bunch of idle threats and a bunch of empty promises. I'll talk more about this whole Kentucky thing a little bit later on, but one of the things that struck me, Pete Hegseth is going to Kentucky today, I believe it is. Don't you find it interesting? Doesn't this man have a war to conduct? Instead, spending time and energy going after a member of Congress in one of the smallest states in the country. There's something going on here that is bigger than one person. And we're being sold a bill of goods. That's what's happening here. I welcome intelligent feedback, not propaganda, not cult worship. I don't want to hear how somebody is playing 4D, 5D, 6D chess. Those days are over, and these arguments are going to be further exposed for the emptiness that they contain. We'll talk more about this as we continue our broadcast. Your input welcome, 704-570-1079. Still to come, we will talk more about the economic uncertainty, the concerns people have about their finances, and some interesting oil trading activity going on. Some people have made a whole lot of money. How do they know when to pull the trigger on this one? We'll talk about that more as we continue. First, over to the WBT News Center and Keith Young.
2: Thanks, Vince. Three firefighters recovering this morning after being hurt battling a big house fire in Indian Land, South Carolina. Happened Sunday afternoon on Baker Creek Avenue. Three firefighters sustaining non-life-threatening injuries. They were taken to the hospital to be checked out, and officials say this morning all three expected to make a full recovery. And another big fire yesterday afternoon at an apartment complex on Lake Wylie.
3: Firefighters threw just about everything they had to try to knock the flames down. And at one point, firefighters called out a fireboat to help out. Now, Charlotte Fire tells us that when they arrived on scene, they were met with a wall of flame. Several units were burning by the time help finally arrived. Several residents are being displaced.
2: That's Ron Lee with WBTV. No word yet on what caused that fire. Several police officers hurt Saturday night in North Myrtle Beach. Police there say it was a result of fights that broke out during Harley Bike Week in North Myrtle. One officer had to be taken to the hospital. They're expected to be okay. Police say several people were arrested there. Also in South Carolina, some new developments in the case of Alec Murdoch. That's the Alec Murdoch, the Lowcountry lawyer, found guilty of killing his wife and son. The state Supreme Court has ruled that Murdoch should get a new trial because of misconduct by the clerk of court at his first trial. And now South Carolina's Attorney General Alan Wilson says the death penalty is on the table.
4: Obviously, we have a lot of work to do. We have to reevaluate, we have to review, we have to meet with people and make decisions in the coming weeks. Again, our hope is to get this case retried by the end of the year, but obviously, no time will tell if we're able to do that, but that is our intention at this time.
2: Murdoch's lawyers have a news conference today. They insist police did a sloppy job in investigating the murders. President Trump issuing another warning to Iran about the lack of a peace deal today. Lucas Tomlinson has more from Dubai.
5: This appears to be the final warning from President Trump, warning Iran that if it doesn't make a deal, he's going to end the ceasefire and resume bombing and full-scale combat operations, perhaps with Israel as well. Posting on Truth Social, quote, "For Iran, the clock is ticking and they better get moving fast or there won't be anything left of them. Time is of the essence," signed President DJT. And Axios reporting, Trump warns Iran the clock is ticking until U.S. launches harder strikes. U.S. officials say Trump wants a deal to end the war, but Iran's rejection of his many demands and refusal to make meaningful concessions on its nuclear program has put the military option back on the table.
2: The war costing more at the gas pump in Mecklenburg County. Average price for a gallon of gas, $4.25 this morning. That's 6 cents higher than last Monday. Charlotte's FM News Talk, 107.9 FM WBT. Time to check traffic. Here's Boomer.
6: Hey, thank you, Keith. Have an incident affecting Independence Freeway headed outbound eastbound after John Belk Freeway just before the Hawthorne Lane overpass. Seeing delays here extending up to Brookshire, so you may want to go with 7th Street to Monroe Road as an alternate for outbound Independence. Now, just around the corner, we're just down the roadway, a collision on Briar Creek Road at Independence. Incident in North Charlotte, Old Statesville Road, south of Harris Boulevard at Victoria Avenue, on Norris Avenue at Statesville Avenue, and to the south on Providence Road at Alexander Road. And West Charlotte, watch for a bump up with Charlotte Police on the scene, Wesley Heights Way near 4th Street Extension. 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Boomer Von Cannon, WBT Traffic.
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8: We got RhinoShield 18 years ago, and they're very cooperative on getting us the right paint. 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
11: How about back to the low 90s today? Yesterday, we did hit 88. Today's record's 94. Lots of sunshine around. Tonight, mainly clear, 65. Tomorrow, low 90s again. And then Wednesday, once again, the low 90s, getting in record territory both days. And then by Thursday, starting to see the shower thunderstorm chance roll in here in the afternoon. That'll keep us close to 90 degrees. I'm meteorologist Ray Stidjik from the Weather Channel on Charlotte's FM News Talk, 107.9 WBT.
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0: Minutes after 10 o'clock. 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David, Vince, what are some of the issues going on with Massey? I've heard some things here and there, haven't kept up. What are some of the issues that are going on? Well, let me tell you what the chief issue is. He has ticked off Donald Trump because he tried to keep Donald Trump honest on this Epstein issue. They're the ones who promised to release these files, and then they started backtracking. So we got this discharge petition going, which I believe was a long shot, and ultimately, this ended up being a blowout that Donald Trump ended up having to sign, and it ticked him off. That's what this is about. He's furious that somebody dared to cross him. And it's very personal. The nasty things this man has said. I'm going to have much more to say about this a little bit later on. Texter says giving foreign aid to other countries is bad, says Vince, unless it is to Israel, of course. Anyway, Thomas Massie is the best congressman in the country, hands down. No, I'm not defending Israel. If we're going to have a position on foreign aid, let's have a uniform position on foreign aid. I'm not here to defend anybody's foreign aid. Vince, your distress over Massie, Tip O'Neill famously said, politics ain't beanbag. Tony says, you have a few Tonys that text in. I'm the sane one. Oh, I stand with Massie. Gemma says, how many times has Massie voted against fellow Republicans or even independents? How many times he voted for the Dems? Self-explanation. But I do love you, man. I can tell you what I look at more than anything else is the Liberty score. How many times has he voted in a conservative manner? He's got a score in the 90s. By the way, your president has endorsed someone in Kentucky in another race running for governor who has an F Liberty score. An F. The president is not a conservative, and he's not doing the conservative movement any favors. This man is backing rhinos, and he's going after constitutional conservatives. It's really inexcusable. It's absolutely crazy. I'm sorry. That's the Senate race going on in Kentucky. He endorsed someone with an F Liberty score. Another person saying here, I think this is all more about China than Iran. Vince, none of us can have our way all the time. Massie has to get on board every once in a while. He can't just have his way all the time. Would you say that about your president, Wayne? We don't have our way with our wives all the time. We have to give in sometimes. He's not willing to. He's political. How about taking a stand for what's right? I mean, how many of these trashy omnibus bills have been passed by the Uniparty? See, I'm sick of the Uniparty, and this is Democrats and Republicans. Absolutely crazy. Vince, the real problem is Trump voters did not pick up on the fact that all of the BS was going to happen again. I call it reverse TDS. If you think America's in trouble now, we still have a few years of this left, buddy. It's what you voted for. Love you, Vince. Just saying. On the gas thing, Beth's favorite Russ says, sarcasm intended, I recently switched from a mid-size SUV to a full-size premium fuel truck, so I've hardly noticed my Phillips jumping from the mid-50 range before Iran to about 140 on my last fill. Oh, my gosh. 140. Wow, that sounds painful. It really does. Robert, Iran. Certainly, there's no way to know which side of the knife is sharp, nuclear weapon or Israel. That being said, where do you want to gamble? Massie, pertinent questions. Massie, the only target of Trump? If yes, obviously people must choose. If not, then the old cliche, politics is an ugly business. Well, you're going to hear he's got another target now. He's added to the list one of his earliest supporters. He's now thrown under the bus, looking for someone to primary her. I support Massie and all who question the president, all bills and executive orders that may not be in the best interest of America. I cannot support anyone who just says yes and kisses the ring. Thank you. I'm so glad to hear that. Vince, the blockade of the Strait of Hormuz is at least partly about negotiating from a position of strength with China. China has a stranglehold, at least for the moment, on rare earth elements. The U.S. now controls about one-fifth of the oil supply to China. China has been buying Iranian oil at a discount off-market for years now. And let's see. I have no love for Bill Cassidy, the lady they primary, the president supported. She has an F Liberty score, too. Your theory on rhinos is absolutely true. I'm glad you researched that, Mark. This is a pattern. Say what you want. Massey's a closet liberal like you. He votes against party lines only to gain notoriety and to tick off his party. He's that guy, whether he's your friend or not. Well, I'll tell you, if my alleged party, if this is what they stand for, and they are standing against conservative values and principles, I don't think it's my party anymore. Just being honest. We'll talk about this and more as we continue our broadcast here at 45 minutes after the hour of 10 o'clock. Coming up, oil trading. Some suspicious trading taking place. How did these people know that the price was going to plummet? It's coming up. And the people using up that oil and driving around, how are they faring on the roads, Boomer?
6: Well, they're kind of stuck in traffic right now over here on the eastbound Independence here, Vince. This is East Independence at the Hawthorne Lane overpass. That's just east of John Belk Freeway. Delays extending up and along John Belk and Brookshire. So for the delays which are occurring now for outbound Independence, you may want to go with 7th Street to Monroe Road as an alternate. Also consider Central Avenue as an alternate. Eastbound Independence, right close to the Hawthorne Lane overpass. Have a collision just down the roadway. Briar Creek Road at Independence, in West Charlotte, Wesley Heights Way near 4th Street Extension, and to the north, Old Statesville Road, south of Harris Boulevard at Victoria Avenue. 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
6: Your WBT forecast today, Monday, May 18th, sunshine up to 92 this afternoon. Tonight, clear, the overnight 65, and tomorrow, just like today, sunshine, 92. 81 in Concord, Gastonia, 76, and the Queen City, 79 at WBT.
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0: Nine minutes before 11 o'clock, the Vince Coakley radio program. So, amid all of the suffering going on across the country, as you pay more at the gas pump, there are some people who are profiting richly off of the oil situation. We're not just talking about oil companies. How about traders? I want you to hear a clip that aired on 60 Minutes. Listen to this account about what took place a couple of months ago dealing with oil trading. Listen up.
22: Well, this is a classic graph that any commodities trader will understand.
23: Covell walked us through the morning of March 23rd. Fighting had been raging for 3+ weeks, and it was a slow trading day in oil futures.
22: If you see the chart, you'll see that no one is trading during that time period. Why would you trade at that time? That doesn't make a lot of sense unless you have a real reason.
23: Then, according to data the financial firm LSEG provided us, suddenly at 6:50 a.m., more than $800 million was staked on the chance of oil prices dropping. 15 minutes later, President Trump posted on Truth Social that the White House and Iran had, quote, very good and productive conversations about ending hostilities. The news sent the price of oil plummeting more than 10%.
24: What kind of profit is that resulting in?
22: We're talking tens of millions, could be $80 million.
24: You see this graph and you think insider trading.
22: That's a natural conclusion to draw. I can't know it without knowing what happened, but it's a natural conclusion to draw.
23: Covell is not alone in finding this highly dubious. 60 Minutes has learned federal investigators are probing these oil market trades as well.
24: What are the odds the government knows the identity of whoever executed that?
22: If they go to the exchanges, they can know them.
24: This could have been someone inside the U.S. This could have been someone from a foreign country. This could have been an enemy.
22: Identifying who it was would be the secret to figuring out whether it was insider trading or not.
0: Interesting, isn't it? Do you think this is a coincidence? Oh, just a few minutes. Just a few minutes. I'm just blown away. I said last week something that I don't mind repeating again. I do have ongoing concerns about what is going on with illegal immigration. It does concern me. But I also am concerned about what I believe is corporatism in this country, where, frankly, everything is just about money. And one of the lessons I've learned in reading The Creature from Jekyll Island again is money is more important than any individual country for some people. Their interest, their greed, it transcends boundaries. So it doesn't matter whether they live in America, doesn't matter where they live. Their loyalty is to themselves and the almighty dollar. And that's what you have to understand about The Creature from Jekyll Island. And what's happened with our monetary system. We're dealing with a lot of people who really do not care about the country at all. It's about the almighty dollar. And if in the process, America is screwed, Then it's the price of doing business. I'd love to get your thoughts on this. Do you think this was just a coincidence? Or do you think someone with some inside information made some significant bets, which they have profited off of richly? Love to get your thoughts. Mike has told me this has never been your party. I assume that's supposed to be an insult. David, you have to be an uninformed idiot to think Massey is a closet liberal. Like him or not, that's fine, but a liberal, that's just plain stupid. Thank you for saying it, David. It really is. And for someone to make the comment that this, he is somehow the worst congressman ever in history, the hyperbole is just absolutely mind-boggling. It just shows how ignorant some people are. I'll take a rhino over a loser 7 days a week and twice on Sunday. The so-called conservative coalition has destroyed itself over the last 30 years because they are weak. But hide behind principle. Trump is getting it done. Just because you've never seen a Republican run the tables doesn't mean we ain't winning. A rhino over a loser? Really? Conservative coalition? What conservative coalition? Where is it? Hide behind principle. Trump is getting what done? What is he getting done? Especially right now. Very curious. Your myopia is showing. Nukes or no nukes, crippling the world's leading exporter of terror is a good thing. But I want cheap gas. Where? Frank, that's not been my principal point here at all. Not at all. But anyway, whatever floats your boat, because I'm very much concerned that our foreign policy is for sale. That is the big concern. Coming up in the next hour, a little bit of a Monday meditation. This, as I said, is supposed to be a statement about what is going on in the church, but I think you will hear where I'm going to take it from there, because the concerns are far-reaching. That and much more, and we will jump into the Massey race as we continue the broadcast. Hour number two, it's straight ahead.
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2: I'm Keith Young in the WBT News Center. In Raleigh today, the push on in the North Carolina General Assembly to put a cap on the state income tax.
5: We've agreed that both chambers will pass a constitutional amendment for the November ballot that will lower the state's current tax cap to 3.5%.
2: That's Republican Phil Berger, the president pro tem of the North Carolina Senate. If approved in the legislature, it would be a change to the state's constitution and would go on the ballot for a vote in November. Democratic Governor Josh Stein and other critics say it would end up forcing big cuts in state government in the future, or could cause costs currently paid for by the state to be pushed off to local city and county governments. And in South Carolina, the House and Senate back in session today in Columbia. They'll continue debating whether to redraw the state's congressional districts to get rid of the only Democratic district in the state. 107.9 FM WBT, Charlotte's FM News Talk. Let's take a look at traffic on this Monday morning. Here's Boomer.
6: Hey, thank you, Keith. Have delays underway in there uptown on Independence Freeway, headed outbound or eastbound after you pass John Belk Freeway near the Hawthorne Lane overpass. And delays continue here. Go with 7th Street to Monroe Road, or consider Central Avenue as an alternate for eastbound Independence. Have an incident also to the east on eastbound Albemarle Road at Redmond Road. Road blockage reported. Camp Stewart Road at Harrisburg Road. Just southwest of uptown, a bump up of police on the scene. Wesley Heights Way near 4th Street Extension. To the north, Old Statesville Road south of Harris Boulevard at Victoria Avenue. Boomer Von Kennen, WBT Traffic.
2: A judge issued a key ruling in the case against Luigi Mangione this morning related to evidence discovered when police first arrested Mangione.
7: Judge Gregory Carroll issuing his written ruling that some of the items that police found in Mangione's backpack will be suppressed. In other words, the jury, when the state trial starts, expected in September, will not learn about some of those items that apparently does not, though, include the gun. Judge Carroll says that that search was illegal. Apparently, in his ruling, says that that was not proper because there wasn't a search warrant at that time. So he has ruled that the items found in the backpack at the McDonald's will not be included in the trial. And those include the magazine full of bullets, as well as a journal, a cell phone, well, a passport, a chip.
2: That report from Eric Sean. Growing concern about the Ebola virus this morning, with over 300 suspected cases and more than 80 deaths, the World Health Organization has declared the outbreak a public health emergency of international concern.
8: The WHO said the outbreak doesn't meet the criteria of a pandemic emergency like COVID-19 and advised against the closure of international borders. It said a laboratory-confirmed case has also been reported in Congo's capital, Kinshasa, which is about 620 miles from the outbreak's epicenter, suggesting a possible wider spread. U.S. health officials described the risk to Americans as low. The U.S. Centers for Disease Control and Prevention is working with other health officials to ensure the outbreak is managed and to prevent further spread of Ebola. In London, Greg Palcott, Fox News.
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9: First half of the week looks dry, but turning stormy as we move into Thursday and Friday with good chances of rain and storms. And unfortunately, looks like we're going to be dodging storms through much of the holiday weekend coming up. 92 here today, sunshine, 66 tonight, 92 tomorrow, sunny skies, and Wednesday, sunshine, I-93. I'm Richard Ewing on Charlotte's FM News Talk 107.9 WBT.
2: Already up to 80 degrees right now in Uptown Charlotte.
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2: 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The Dow down 17 points. The S&P is off 15. And the NASDAQ down 115. 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Here's Jim Zocchi.
10: NBA playoffs in the Western Conference Finals begin tonight at OKC with the Thunder hosting the San Antonio Spurs. Meanwhile, Cavaliers will face the New York Knicks in the Eastern Conference Finals beginning tomorrow. Shai Gilgeous-Alexander of the Thunder was named the NBA Most Valuable Player for the second year in a row. Buffalo Sabres host the Montreal Canadiens in Game 7 of their NHL playoff series tonight. The winner advances to face the Carolina Hurricanes in the Eastern Conference Finals beginning Thursday night in Raleigh. NASCAR headed to Charlotte this week getting ready for the Coca-Cola 600. Jim Zocchi, WBT Sports.
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0: Hour number two of the Vince Coakley radio program. Still to come, we will get to the big issue going on with the most expensive race in the country. It's happening in a district in northern Kentucky. We will talk about it a little bit later on. First, I want to jump into a post for our Monday meditation. This is actually something intended to address a big issue in the church, and I would agree it is a big issue in the church. But you will also understand it's a big issue right now in our political system. And I would dare say it's the elephant in the room in our political system. Before I go into it, I can tell you I have the scars from being on the receiving end of the very thing that my good friend Steve Crosby writes about. I've experienced this firsthand. So it's something that I can spot miles away. When I see this, whether it's in people in ministry, in politics, wherever they are, I can see these people miles away. And the sad thing is, when people seem to want what they have so much that they're willing to overlook this, it causes so much destruction, including to the person who is walking in this kind of behavior. My friend Steve Crosby's post is on malignant narcissism. My request is that you pay close attention to what I'm about ready to share, because chances are you're experiencing this somewhere, at least in one place. And some of you are experiencing this in multiple places. I know you're going to be upset with me for another detour, but it's very relevant. One of the things that really endeared me to my good friend, Dr. Steve Crosby, he told me a story. He was sharing a story. This was at a group event. And he talked about a church that he had come to where he was coming into as pastor and replacing someone where there was some very unhealthy leadership before. And you know, one of the things he communicated in his first message to them, he said, one of the healthiest things that you can do is to tell me no. When I heard that, I knew this is a man of God. When he can stand in a place of leadership and say it's healthy at times to say no, this is a man who gets it. I don't know how many people I've heard preach this stupid nonsense. Touch not mine anointed. Which means that somehow, no matter what pastor wants, pastor gets. You are to never question them. One of my favorite phrases is where you are discouraged from trusting your own heart, and yet at the same time, you're told to trust theirs. In what universe does that make any sense? Now I will get to it. Malignant narcissism. You cannot remediate malignant narcissism with behavior modification. It is not a behavioral problem. It is a spiritual problem. You will never satisfy a malignant Christian narcissist with your own different, changed, improved behavior. These people are soul suckers. They want to absorb you into their persona until you do not exist. Your individuation, your mere existence, is a threat to their dominant power existence. The way they accomplish this is by absolute and coercive authority, using any authority, power structure, civil, church, biblical, relational, they can to pressure you into conformity to themselves. They will never stop, never relent, until they have succeeded in making the other a mirror image of themselves. Differentiation cannot be tolerated and is interpreted as rebellion or non-compliance against their self-perceived virtue. You must be destroyed. You are constitutionally an evildoer, a problem, by your mere existence in differentiation. The way they destroy you is by personality absorption. One way or the other, reduce you to nothingness, psychologically and emotionally. This is high-order spiritual wickedness wrapped in warped virtue signaling, gaslighting, and the thinnest of Christian veneers. It's evil. Plain and simple. Malignant narcissism. And as I said, this is a post that's mainly focused on, unfortunately, much of what has happened in the church, where people have taken it upon themselves to create other people and conform other people into their image. The sad thing is, I think a lot of these people are sincere. They really believe that people are following them as they follow Christ. But nothing could be further than the truth. Someone with objective perspective from the outside can see this, but very often people on the inside do not, because they have become subjects of this kind of person. I'm going to take this where many of you probably suspected I was going to go. This is what we are watching right now in our political system. I go back to a post that I saw from a man who helped the president write his book, The Art of the Deal. As you know, there have been a lot of people who have accused Donald Trump of being racist and suggesting he is a white supremacist. I think all of that is silly. I don't believe that for a moment. But I did find something striking, a post from the man who helped him write his book. He said Donald Trump is not a white supremacist. Donald Trump is a Trump supremacist. That, I believe, is what we are watching. This man believes that everything is about him. And this is a spiritual problem. He is a soul sucker. Look how the identity of people has been sucked out of them. People who were insulted to their own faces, all of a sudden, they're working for him. And they're wonderful people until they aren't. And the goal is to make everybody a mirror image of him and his will and his purpose. Differentiation cannot be tolerated. It's rebellion, non-compliance. You have to be destroyed. Is this not what we are watching? There's no such thing as having an honest disagreement. You're evil, and you have to be destroyed. This is our time for choosing on a number of levels. There are times, and I don't care who it is, you absolutely have to say no. I have been very, in my mind, and I think people who listen to this broadcast, I will agree, I've been very fair to this man. When he has been right, I have given praise. Where he has been wrong, I have been critical. I don't just completely dismiss him. Sometimes he's right, sometimes he's wrong. But I have to say, at the very core, and some of the most malignant behavior that I've seen that seems to be increasing, it is unquestionably evil, and it has to be called out for what it is, no matter how many feelings it hurts. Coming up, we're going to talk about one place where this is being manifest. In one district in Kentucky, we'll talk about this. And the new person that he is now threatening to remove an endorsement from, one of his earliest supporters, all of a sudden, once again, because this person dared to support someone he does not like, she has been thrown off the reservation for being disloyal, ungracious, and sanctimonious. We'll talk about this and more as we continue our broadcast of the Vince Coakley radio program, 15 minutes after 11 o'clock. Let's get another look at the traffic scene. Boomer Von Cannon.
6: Hey, thank you, Vince. We have traffic cameras zeroed in on a situation on I-85 southbound in Gaston County. It has occurred between exit 26, Belmont Abbey, and exit 23, McAdenville, off to now to the right shoulder, just a moderate onlooker delay. You'll see some slow traffic, but once you make it past the scene of this collision and make your way toward, say, exit 23, you're back to posted speed. Incident with the delays outbound Independence after John Belk Freeway. Go with 7th Street and Monroe Road as an alternate. To the north, a collision, Old Statesville Road, just south of Harris Boulevard near Victoria Avenue. In East Charlotte, Albemarle Road eastbound at Redmond Road. And reports of road blockage reported Camp Stewart Road at Harrisburg Road. Boomer Von Kennen, WBT traffic forecast coming up.
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0: Your WBT forecast today, Monday, May 18th, sunshine up to 92 this afternoon. Tonight, clear to the overnight 66. Tomorrow, much like today, sunshine 91. Gastonia 80, Concord 82, Queen City 81 at WBT.
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6: Back in the broadcast, 22 minutes after 11 o'clock. So let's talk about what is taking place in the 4th District of Kentucky. Donald Trump, this is from Breitbart, calling for Kentucky residents to vote Thomas Massie out of office tomorrow, labeling him a bum and being a true negative force. In a post on Truth Social on Sunday, Trump pointed out Massie voted against tax cuts and the border wall, describing Massie as being the worst Republican congressman in history. Can I just say here, this is another example of Donald Trump lying. The hyperbole here is just, it's ridiculous. Bad Congressman Tom Massie voted against tax cuts, the border wall, our military and law enforcement. Actually voted against almost everything that is good. The worst Republican congressman in history. Kentucky, vote the bum out on Tuesday. We can't live with this troublemaker for another 2 years. He's a true negative force. He describes Massie's opponent, Ed Gallrein, as a true patriot and an American hero. Yeah, yada, yada, yada. And there's more. Now he's fixed his attention on other people who have dared to come to Massie's support. Going off on Representative Lauren Boebert of Colorado, calling her a weak-minded stooge for traveling to Kentucky to campaign for Representative Massie, whom the president also skewered for being a disloyal, ungracious, and sanctimonious fool. The president then threatened to pull his endorsement for Boebert, saying it would be an honor to do so. Fuming at Boebert, Massie and Senator Rand Paul in back-to-back posts on Truth Social. Boebert is campaigning for the worst Republican congressman in the history of our country. Tom Massie of the great Commonwealth of Kentucky, and anybody who can be that dumb deserves a good primary fight. Even though I long ago endorsed Boebert, if the right person came along, it would be an honor to withdraw that endorsement and endorse a good and proper alternative. Let me translate this for you. Somebody's going to come and pucker their lips on my orange ass. That is the translation of what Donald Trump is saying. Just let me know or announce your candidacy and I will be there for you. Starts out the post asking if anyone's interested in running against Boebert. That followed Trump saying the word is Paul and Boebert were out parading around like fools for Massie on Saturday. Trump said they were both very difficult and highly unreasonable, and their public support for Massie only reinforced his view. This is just disgusting. You want to disagree with the man, that's fine. But now he's broadening this off to other people who, again, this goes back to my narcissism analysis. This is a man you do not dare cross or even

0: disagree with. I'm telling you, folks, this is not what makes a good president of the United States. We did not elect someone to absorb everything into himself. But that's exactly what he wants to do. He wants clones. You follow in lockstep with him, or you're a terrible American. I can accept, unfortunately, the fact that this is what we're going to deal with the rest of this presidency. It's not acceptable for other people to support this behavior. I'm not telling you you need to support Thomas Massie. I would hope you do and others like him. But I'm telling you, if you participate in this mob of destruction, because that's what this is. This is not about the Constitution. This is not about MAGA. Well, let me back this up, because I think this needs to be said too. Now, we can play all sort of games with words, but you need to understand MAGA means one thing to Donald Trump. You need to understand Make America Great Again is not about making America great again to Donald Trump. MAGA to Donald Trump is anything he says it is. It's all about him. And that's what has to be realized here. There's no place for anybody else. No one else's vision. No one else's perspective. And if you dare have another one, then shame on you. Marjorie Taylor Greene, there were only four of us, Republicans, that signed the discharge petition to force the vote to release the Epstein files. Thomas Massie, Nancy Mace, Lauren Boebert, and myself. Trump has come after us one by one ever since then. The president told Speaker Johnson not to allow the vote to happen. We courageously went against the president, refused to budge, overrode the speaker to force the vote on record. It was only when all members of Congress had to vote on record did Republicans finally find their intestinal fortitude to do the right thing and vote yes to release the files. Tell me, folks, what this tells me about the Republican Party. Most of these people are freaking cowards. Most of them are cowards. They're afraid of this man. These four people were not. Until then, they were absurdly obedient to the president, who was doing everything in his reign of terror to hold them back. Even now, all the files are still not released, and the Epstein class remains protected. Wars are being waged, the markets manipulated, the average American being driven further into ruin, while the Epstein class reigns and has yet to face any accountability. I will never regret signing that discharge petition, refusing to back down, and resigning, as I want nothing to do with a president and a party that bows to the Epstein class. And this, ladies and gentlemen, is what this is all about. This man can say everything he wants about America and about caring for the common man. The reality is, these are his people. I'm not saying the man is a molester. I'm not saying that. And nor has Thomas Massie or anybody else accused him of being in the files or doing this or that. We do know that for whatever reason, after running on this and saying we're going to put all the files out there, all of a sudden he backtracks. Someone tries to keep him honest, and all of a sudden now they are his enemies. We need to be reminded. He's not one of us. He's not. One more post before we go to break. This is from Justin Amash. More money is being spent to defeat Thomas Massie than any other U.S. House member in history. Not because he can single-handedly change legislative outcomes. He's just one vote. But because he exposes the lies and the corruption of those who hold political and financial power. This is why I'm telling you, folks, this is the most important race in the country. All about control. And all of that crap about draining the swamp. It's a bunch of crap. Because what's happening now is you just have new creatures in the swamp. That's it. The other ones are horrible. But now we've got new ones. Coming up, you'll hear from Thomas Massey, and we're going to go back in time to hear from Charlie Kirk on the Vince Coakley radio program. 31 minutes after 11, let's head over to the WBT News Center and Keith Young.
1: Thanks, Vince. Three firefighters recovering this morning after being hurt battling a big house fire in an Indian Land, South Carolina. It happened Sunday afternoon on Baker Creek Avenue. The firefighters sustained non-life-threatening injuries. They're taken to the hospital to be checked out. Officials say all three expected to make a full recovery. Another big fire yesterday afternoon at an apartment complex on Lake Wylie. It destroyed several apartments there.
2: Firefighters threw just about everything they had to try to knock the flames down. And at one point, firefighters called out a fireboat to help out. Now, Charlotte Fire tells us that when they arrived on scene, they were met with a wall of flames. Several units were burning by the time help finally arrived. Several residents are being displaced.
1: Ron Lee of WBTV with that report. No word yet on what caused that fire. And up in Cabarrus County, a big house fire Sunday afternoon where a dog had to be rescued and revived. The fire on Patrick Avenue Southwest near Central Heights Drive. Firefighters got the blaze under control in less than 20 minutes, but they found the dog unconscious in the basement. They got the dog out, put an oxygen mask on it, and revived it. They say it got up and started walking around. Charlotte police announcing they've made an arrest in a murder at a pool party that happened 2 months ago.
3: It was a chaotic scene back on March 22nd. More than 200 young people showed up at a house in North Charlotte where a woman had rented out her swimming pool for the night. At some point, shots rang out.
4: Party gone wrong, if you will. It just disturbs and upsets me that there's that many young adults out here. I don't know if their parents even know where they are.
3: CMPD Major Gene Lim on the scene that night. One person killed in the gunfire, several others wounded. Cops had trouble getting anyone to talk to them, but on Saturday, they arrested a teenager for the killing, 19-year-old Kamar Knotts. Still, no word on a motive for all the shooting at that pool party. Mark Garrison, WBT News.
1: The Cuban regime denying reports today of planning drone attacks against the United States.
5: Cuba has acquired hundreds of military drones from Russia and Iran. That's according to Axios, that also reports Cuba is discussing plans to use the drones to attack the U.S. base at Guantanamo Bay, U.S. military vessels, and possibly Key West. The report after CIA Director John Ratcliffe traveled to Havana last week as the U.S. looks to aid the communist country that's in crisis in return for fundamental changes in Cuba. For now, Foreign Minister Bruno Rodriguez responding to the Axios report, calling it slander and saying that Cuba neither threatens nor wants war. Jeff Manasso, Fox News.
1: Well, it's time for a traffic check on this Monday morning. Here's Boomer.
6: Hey, thanks a lot, Keith. Have an incident at Albemarle Road headed eastbound as you approach Redmond Road. Have reports of road blockage on Camp Stewart Road at Harrisburg. To the south on South Boulevard inbound as you make your way toward East Boulevard. Watch for police and medic on the scene with this. Also a bump up on South Tryon at Remount Road. Near the airport, a collision with medic and police on the scene. Old Dowd Road at Sam Wilson Road. Boomer Von Kennen, WBT Traffic.
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11: First half of the week looks dry, but turning stormy as we move into Thursday and Friday with good chances of rain and storms. And unfortunately, looks like we're going to be dodging storms through much of the holiday weekend coming up. 92 here today, sunshine, 66 tonight, 92 tomorrow, sunny skies, and Wednesday, sunshine, high 93. I'm Richard DeWetting on Charlotte's FM News Talk 107.9 WBT.
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0: All right, let's very quickly get to a number of items here. First off, and let me just repeat for full disclosure, Thomas Massey has been a friend of mine for years. He is a wonderful human being. And I want to add to this to the conversation. If you disagree with him on some issue, I welcome your input and your conversation. But this personal crap that has been floating around this campaign, I mean, if you've seen some of these ads, they're just absolutely disgusting. Put together by a bunch of lying bastards with a whole lot of money. It's mind-boggling to me that this has passed for a Republican primary. It really is disgusting. So, with that in mind, here is a conversation he had. I don't know the timetable on this, but this was part of an interview with someone online who did a podcast. Her name is Emily. Here is Thomas Massey with Emily.
15: If I lose my reelection, so I'm up for election. Imagine if the guy who got the Epstein files released, like 3 million files that caused billionaires and princes and ambassadors to resign, ends up within 3 months of getting the files released is no longer in Congress. Like,
16: do you really think you're going to lose, though?
15: I don't think I'm going to lose, but they're sure they're going to spend like $15 million trying to get rid of me.
16: Do you have security? Are you nervous? Are you worried?
15: I am not.
16: Because people online are always like, protect Thomas Massey at all costs.
15: I'm not worried. I do take certain, cautions and whatnot, but I'm not worried.
0: I want to quickly get to the next one, to the question, Who is targeting this man? Again, this is some might say obscure district in northern Kentucky in the suburbs of Cincinnati. Who is targeting Thomas Massey? Here is his answer.
17: The bad thing about being the nail that sticks up is it's the force of the whole swamp has come down on me. And it's billionaires. It's not a grassroots funded thing. It's not like a bunch of MAGA, activists have said, I'm going to send $20 to this guy in Kentucky so he can beat Thomas Massey. It's predominantly three billionaires who are upset that I've never voted for foreign aid, particularly foreign aid to Israel. And they're also upset that I vote against the wars. And so these billionaires are funding a super PAC called MAGA Kentucky. They are not MAGA, and they have never been to Kentucky. They're hedge fund managers and gambling magnates. There will be $6 million spent this week on TV and radio and mail. So I apologize to the folks here in Cincinnati who have to watch the ads about this race in Kentucky.
0: This is crazy, isn't it? And then you have a media blackout. I saw this morning they had an interview, Fox News had an interview with this Ed Gowrein character who most people do not know this guy from Adam. But he's simply the person they have propped up with a whole lot of money. And at the same time, Fox News Channel apparently has blacked him out. Here is Massey talking about the media blackout.
17: What's happened is Fox News, which is sort of they've got a monopoly on the screens in a lot of Republican houses, particularly people between the ages of 65 and 75. For the last 18 months, they've not invited me on a single show. And why are they doing that? Because they're afraid if they give me a venue to speak that the White House will shut them out. And they want access more than anything. They need access in this Trump presidency, whether it's with cabinet secretaries to come on their shows, at the drop of a hat, or to get a special scoop on something. That's what Fox wants. And so to keep that special access, they have blacklisted me. So I can't get on TVs in the living rooms of the people that vote in this election unless I can buy TV ads. Otherwise, it'd be hard to get on Fox. You know, I have to pay to be on Fox now with my ads.
0: It's crazy, isn't it? I mean, I've lost a great deal of respect for Fox News Channel really a long time ago. I mean, some of these people are just absolutely insufferable, especially Sean Hannity, who needs to just crown Donald Trump as his new pope. I think I saw a story that he may have left the Catholic Church. I'm not here to defend the Catholic Church, but it seems to me like he doesn't need them anyway. He's got his savior. And then we have Charlie Kirk. Rest his soul. And I understand the Turning Point people have not necessarily endeared themselves to Thomas Massey, although these words were communicated on the first, the 11th of January, 2023, by Charlie Kirk as he introduced him on his program. Listen up.
18: One of the most exciting developments from last week's negotiations is the new church committee. And one of the members of that new church committee is one of my favorite members of Congress. He loves the Constitution. He loves liberty. He's honest and he's tough, and he's going to really go after the intel agencies. It's Thomas Massey, who's just terrific, from Kentucky.
0: It's pretty interesting, isn't it? When you're talking principles and values, they know where this guy is. One more post before we go to break. And I promise we will take your calls and your text. Evan Kilgore posted this on X. I stand with Lauren Boebert. I stand with Thomas Massey. I stand with Marjorie Taylor Greene. I stand with Tucker Carlson. I stand with Candace Owens. I didn't leave MAGA. MAGA left me. Donald Trump has betrayed us all. And from what I've seen, he's not the only person who has expressed this view. Coming up, We will take your calls and your text, and we'll share one more damning social media post. And it's not from a dyed-in-the-wool Republican. You'll hear that and more as we continue the broadcast 45 minutes after 11 o'clock. Let's get a final look at the traffic scene. Boomer Von Cannon.
6: Hey, thank you, Vince. We're seeing some slowdowns on I-85 southbound as you approach exit 27, Mount Holly Belmont. Delays begin at I-485, exit 30. Some thick traffic here. You may want to go with US 74 as an alternate for this. Also to the west near the airport, medical scene, Old Dowd Road at Sam Wilson Road. To the south and south end, South Boulevard inbound at East Boulevard, also a bump up on South Tryon at Remount Road, and North Mecklenburg University Point Boulevard at North Tryon. Boomer Von Cannon, WBT Traffic, the forecast coming up.
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6: Your WBT forecast. Today, Monday, May 18th, sunshine 92 this afternoon. Tonight, clear. The overnight, 66. Tomorrow, sunshine 91. Rock Hill, 83. Mooresville, 82. In the Queen City, 82 at WBT.
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0: 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And we have a lot of text here. Vince, that was a good 60 minutes report about possible insider trading activity and the fuel price drop. You think we can get 60 minutes to report a little bit on the Russia hoax? I'd love to see 60 minutes devote a fraction of their time to the Russia hoax. It's crickets. Yeah, it's understandable. They are not interested in that story, are they? Chuck writes in, let's hold a vote, Vince. I say Mitch McConnell has been the person who's screwed America the most. Thomas Massie's a blessing. Andy, can always tell when a text is deemed as critical of Vince. He reads it in a different voice. The text he agrees with, he reads in a very kind-sounding voice. Not all the time. There are differences there. Vince, not sure if you've discussed this. I saw an interview with Obama where he was saying younger men may benefit from having a gay man as a mentor in their lives. Something about providing a balanced approach or some garbage like that. Absolutely unbelievable. I did see that. And it's one of those things you look at and you're like, what do you do with that? I just don't know. You know something, Vince? All my best friends, we fought too, and now between 8th and 12th grade, it's a handful of them except one friend we never fall. But we fought each other hard and became best friends. Hey. Oh. Oops. This is an interesting text I need to read and have an internal conversation with someone here. If every Republican had an A rating, we'd be far from having the majority right now. Would you agree? Well, can we at least not have members of Congress with Fs on our side? I mean, how do you, especially the leadership? It just doesn't make any sense. I can see some merit in your argument against Trump, but compared to the vast majority of the self-serving corrupt politicians in D.C., Trump is the smart one. Oh, my gosh. As the old saying goes, actions speak louder than words. Since those against him already orchestrated multiple attempts on his life, I have no problem with him calling them out, friend or foe, for what they are. He's already done more for this country than Obama and Biden combined. Politics is not pretty. But there are a ton of reps and Dems that smile through their lying teeth and trying to convince you they have your interest at heart when they actually have other items on their agenda. I get it. And see, this Donald Trump did not arrive in a vacuum, and I understand that. He came on the scene because of the fecklessness of all of these moderate liberal Republicans. That's my contention. And they have, you know, many of them now sanctimoniously pretend, you know, well, we were never a part of this thing. You know, you created the atmosphere by your fecklessness. Now you're complaining. It's your fault. I like this. Vince, let's pray for Trump and Massey. His will be done. You know, one of the most, one of the wisest posts I saw someone have on social media, they were talking about how, I think it was an interview with people in Massey's district, and they were saying, you know, we can have both. We can have Trump and Massey. There's no reason this has to be one against the other. See, and there, I think there's wisdom there. Vince, even though you and I don't always agree in this case about Trump and Massey, you're 100% correct. I do support Trump on things, but he is totally wrong on this one. Trump cannot stand being held accountable. Oh, absolutely not. People did not really support Trump because they wanted him. They supported Trump because the only other option was Kamala. At the end of the day, no matter how bad Trump may be, still much better than Kamala. And see, you speak truth. You're absolutely right about that. Can you imagine? I just don't even want to think. Vince, you're so right about Trump's fake premise of a nuclear threat to the United States. Obviously, it's not good to have another nuclear-armed country. But even if Iran was close to a bomb, which is questionable, it doesn't pose a threat to us. We've been living with rogue nuclear nations like North Korea for years. They know they're not going to use nuclear weapons against us because they would be annihilated. Keep telling it like it is. I commend you for not fawning over our wannabe king, regardless of whatever egregious policies he implements, like some other folks. Okay. That is all the time we have here for the broadcast. Thanks very much for joining us. Oh, and I didn't get to that social media post. I promise we will do it tomorrow. I think you'll like this one. In the meantime, have yourselves an awesome day and pray overall for the health of our country and our people. We need it. Have a good day.
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1: I'm Keith Young in the WBT News Center. In Raleigh, the push on in the North Carolina General Assembly to put a cap on state income taxes.
5: We've agreed that both chambers will pass a constitutional amendment for the November ballot that will lower the state's current tax cap to 3.5%.
1: That's Republican Phil Berger, the president pro tem of the North Carolina State Senate. If it's approved in the legislature, though, it would have to be a change to the state's constitution, and that would go on the ballot for a vote in November. Democratic Governor Josh Stein and other critics say such a cap would end up forcing big cuts to state governments in the future and could cause costs currently paid for by the state to be pushed off on local city and county governments. Down in South Carolina, back at work today in the legislature there to reconsider the state's congressional district lines.
8: South Carolina Governor Henry McMaster had declined to call for a special session to consider redistricting. The state has 7 seats and only one is held by a Democrat. Jim Clyburn's had the seat since the early 90s. But last week, the governor reversed course and decided to call for a special session after senators voted against extending their legislative session to consider redistricting. 5 Republicans voted with Democrats, including State Senator Shane Massey.
24: Trying to go to 7-0, I think, is extremely risky from a political standpoint.
8: The State House is considering legislation that will not only allow a redraw, but that will push the primaries out to August rather than June. Jessica Rosenthal, Fox News.
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7: All right. Thanks, Keith. Traffic is looking good. We're off to a nice start here. Now, there was an earlier accident over in Gaston County, and it did go ahead and clear. But what remains are just a few delays here along I-85 southbound from 485 Inner through to Belmont Mount Holly Road. Those are getting between that 15 and 25 mile per hour mark. Otherwise, looks like we're moving really well here across the board. We do have a typical afternoon delay, Billy Grant Parkway on the northbound side, where it does intersect with 85 North and 77 South, both dropping just under 20. Everything in between still remaining in the green. Now, there is reports of a wreck here in the 5700 block of University Point Boulevard. It is with injury. Also, South Boulevard and East Boulevard for a hit and run, and some lights out Mary Alexander Road and East Mallard Creek Church Road. Make sure you continue to treat that as a four-way stop. I'm Pam the Jam Warner, WBT Traffic.
1: President Trump issuing another warning today to Iran about the lack of a peace deal. Lucas Tomlinson has that report from Dubai.
9: This appears to be the final warning from President Trump, warning Iran that if it doesn't make a deal, he's going to end the ceasefire and resume bombing and full-scale combat operations, perhaps with Israel as well, posting on Truth Social, quote, "For Iran, the clock is ticking, and they better get moving fast or there won't be anything left of them. Time is of the essence," signed President DJT. In Axios reporting, Trump warns Iran the clock is ticking until U.S. launches harder strikes. U.S. officials say Trump wants a deal to end the war, but Iran's rejection of his many demands and refusal to make meaningful concessions on its nuclear program has put the military option back on the table.
1: The war in Iran still costing more at the gas pump in Mecklenburg County. The average price for a gallon of gas, $4.25 this morning. That's 6 cents higher than last month.
11: Filled my tank up last week, was $55 to fill it up. That's the first time I've ever spent that much on my vehicle.
1: And as a result of the increase in gas prices, more travelers are taking the bus.
13: Trailways, the largest network of bus companies in North America, saw a 5% increase in March compared to last year.
14: And then we see April also up 9%. That's when we know this is from the gas prices.
13: Trailways.com president Alex Berardi says long-distance travelers steering toward buses, with jet fuel prices pushing skyward and airfares up 15%.
1: That's Tim McNicholas with that report. Besides the bus, people are hopping trains. Amtrak reporting a 5% jump in passengers over this time last year. And if you fly on American Airlines, the cost of checking a bag is going up.
25: American Airlines says going forward, folks who purchase a domestic basic economy ticket will be charged $55 for their first checked bag and $65 for their second checked bag. Adding those who prepay for bags on its website or the mobile app will receive a $5 discount. The airline goes on to explain it will continue to offer complimentary bags to all AAdvantage status members, customers who purchase seats in premium cabins on domestic and international flights, and active duty U.S. military personnel. The company citing an evaluation of pricing and what it calls the current operating environment for the higher bag fees. Kristen Goodwin, Fox News.
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26: First half of the week looks dry, but turning stormy as we move into Thursday and Friday with good chances of rain and storms. And unfortunately, looks like we're going to be dodging storms through much of the holiday weekend coming up. 92 here today, sunshine, 66 tonight, 92 tomorrow, sunny skies, and Wednesday, sunshine, I-93. 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
1: 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The Dow is down 47 points. The S&P off 31. And the NASDAQ down 218 points. 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Here's Jim Zoki.
6: Following yesterday's All-Star race at Dover, NASCAR heads to Charlotte this week for the Coca-Cola 600. NBA playoffs down to the conference finals and the Western Conference finals beginning tonight. Oklahoma City Thunder, the defending champions, take on the San Antonio Spurs in Game 1. Cavaliers face the Knicks in New York in the Eastern Conference finals beginning tomorrow. Shai Gilgeous-Alexander of the Thunder was named the NBA's most valuable player for the second year in a row. Buffalo Sabres host the Montreal Canadiens in Game 7 of their playoff series tonight. Winner advances to take on the Carolina Hurricanes. Jim Zoki, WBT Sports.
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1: Alrighty, what is going on? Welcome to the program, 107.9 FM WBT, Charlotte's FM News Talk. Pete Callender here, and the phone number is 704-570-1079. That is also the WBT text line, driven by Liberty Buick GMC. Now, I don't know about you, but I spent my weekend becoming an expert on China. I did that mainly by reading social media posts from anonymous people and such, just to try to get an understanding of, you know, what all went down with the president's visit over there to see Winnie the Pooh and celebrate the Chi-Com project. So just a couple of points here from a Chinese journalist. I don't know whether to believe this person or not. But probably not, because if you're a journalist in China, like I'm thinking you're just basically a propagandist for the commies, right? And what do I always say? Rule number one about communists, they lie. So some key takeaways from the roughly 5-minute dialogue between President Xi Jinping, who looks like Winnie the Pooh and hates it when people point that out, and President Donald Trump. So here's what Xi said: that the world has come to a new crossroads. Can China and the United States overcome the Thucydides trap? I will explain what that is in a moment. Can they overcome the Thucydides trap and create a new paradigm of major country relations? He also said our two countries have more common interests than differences. Success in one is the opportunity for the other, and a stable bilateral relationship is good for the world. We should be partners, not rivals. We should help each other succeed and prosper together and find the right way for major countries to get along well with each other in the new era. And let's make 2026 a historic landmark year that opens up a new chapter in China-U.S. relations. Trump said, "You and I have known each other for a long time now. In fact, the longest relationship of our two countries that any president has had." He said, "We've had a fantastic relationship. We've gotten along when there were difficulties. We worked it out. They're here today to pay respects to you and to China, and they look forward to trade and doing business, and it's going to be totally reciprocal on our behalf." He was talking there about all of the CEOs that he brought with him, which I saw some people saying that was like that was a flex. That was a sign of, like, look at what I'm bringing here to the table. All of these CEOs, like, we are the innovators. We are the 800-pound gorilla, right? We are the global hegemon. So the Thucydides trap and this idea of stability. First, always keep in mind, communist lie. And so what Xi Jinping is telling the Western audience is not necessarily probably completely true, right? Much like foreign leaders, like in Iran, for example, and they say stuff like for a Western audience, and they don't say the same thing to their own audience, their domestic audience, right? So there's a fellow by the name of Isaac Stonefish. That's his name. He's a CEO and founder of Strategy Risks. He's a columnist for Barron's, and he is a visiting fellow at the Atlantic Council, and he is an adjunct professor at NYU. And he went to the social media, and he said, "Stop saying that Xi wants stability. He does not want stability. He wants to increase China's power globally. That is intensely destabilizing. You can love China or hate it. You can feel like the Chinese Communist Party is good for the world or bad. Stability in U.S.-China relations does not help Xi Jinping accomplish his international goals. Why do people keep making this, why do people keep making this mistake? Because they keep taking Xi Jinping's remarks at face value. It's a mistake journalists don't make nearly as often with politicians, but somehow they decide that Xi Jinping communicates what he actually means." And I think that's exactly right. The two sides agreed on a framework for China-U.S. relations. They called it constructive strategic stability. This is meant to guide the relationship for the next 3 years and beyond. What does it mean? It means cooperation comes first, a positive kind of stability. Competition has limits, so it's got to be healthy competition, not destructive. Disagreements have to stay manageable, right? Not crisis-driven, just kind of, you know, normal working through disagreements. Peace remains possible. China says it's ready to work with the U.S. to turn this new framework into real action and to keep the relationship stable, healthy, and sustainable over the long run. Again, stability is not in China's interest, right? Because what they are interested in is becoming the global hegemon, right? They are an exporter of their communist ideology. They are funding all sorts of destabilizing agents in America and throughout the Western world and in other countries as well, in the in their neighborhood too. This is what they're about. This is the red-green alliance, if you will. Now, during this summit, Xi Jinping asked Trump if they can avoid the Thucydides trap, right? And that is, in case you're interested, it's T-H-U-C-Y-D-I-D-E-S, Thucydides. It's a theory that suggests high likelihood of war between rising powers versus established powers. I'm not really sure, like, how this thing became, like, such a popular theory or whatever, because it just seems like, well, I mean, yeah, like, countries go to war, people go to war. Basically, we've been doing that since human history began, right? But the journalist Melissa Chen, she points out that Xi Jinping has flip-flopped a bit here. Back in 2015, he said, quote, there's no such thing as the so-called Thucydides trap in the world. So what has changed in, what, 11 years? Xi just sat across from Trump in the Great Hall of the People and asks whether they can overcome the Thucydides trap and forge a new paradigm for great power relations. Funny, because a decade ago, he used the phrase so-called to describe it, outright denied that it was an applicable concept. So why the change of tone? She says this is what you would call a tell, an involuntary admission that Beijing's position has deteriorated sharply since 2015. And then she will explain why, and I will convey that to you in a moment. But first, let's get over to the WBT Traffic Center and have Pam, the GM Warner, convey to you what the traffic situation looks like.
2: All right, thanks, Pete. We're looking decent still here. Off to a good start. We still have reports of an injury accident, but rest assured, officials on scene and working it out of the way. But it's the 5700 block University Point Boulevard. Now, that was that earlier injury wreck. Now, a hit and run South Boulevard and East Boulevard. The lights are still out. Mary Alexander Road at East Mallard Creek Church Road. So just continue to treat it as a four-way stop. Now, we do have a new one here checking in. Sharon Red West at Brandon Forest Drive, also with injury. And then Brixham Hill Avenue at Johnston Road for a fender bender. A Randolph at North Colonial Avenue. They've got another hit and run on that scene as well. So you want to be careful on these approaches. I'm Pam the Jam Warner, WBT Traffic.
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2: And your WBT forecast is calling for plenty of sunshine today. It's going to be a hot one with a high of 92. Later tonight, clear skies, a low of 66. It is currently 82 degrees already here in the Queen City. I'm Pam the Jam, WBT.
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1: 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The journalist Melissa Chin, noting that Chinese President Xi Jinping a decade ago said there wasn't such a thing as the Thucydides trap. But now he says in a warning, like, we have to be able to, you know, navigate this so we don't fall into this trap. In other words, go to war. Back then, 2015, China was at the height of the post-financial crisis boom. Beijing was surging with double-digit growth on paper. The Belt and Road Initiative was rolling out to great fanfare. Island building in the South China Sea was barely met with any Western response. Thanks, Obama. And the American president was still preaching strategic patience. Today, a decade later, the material reality has flipped. China's much-hyped century of rejuvenation has slammed into structural headwinds that no amount of state media's spin can hide. A demographic death spiral, a property sector collapse that wiped out trillions in household wealth, local government debt bombs lurking on the books, and a tech ecosystem increasingly isolated by U.S. export controls and friendshoring. She goes on to say that the GDP overtake narrative that once enthralled the elites at Davos has quietly died. Projections now show America pulling further ahead in nominal terms for GDP. Xi's China dream is at best delayed and at worst never materializing. Trump 2.0 brought tariffs back on the table, hardened alliances with Japan and the Philippines, accelerated arms sales to Taiwan, and an American public finally awake to the CCP's game. Knowing that China requires continued access to Western markets and capital and technology in order to avoid stagnation.

0: lull the bigger power into complacency. But when your power and strength wanes, well, then warn that resistance will produce the very conflict you claim to fear. Xi is essentially saying to America, don't contain us, don't push back too hard, or you'll be the paranoid Sparta that started the war against Athens. That's where the Thucydides trap comes from. It's actually a veiled threat. That's what he said. It's a veiled threat to keep the one-way transfer of power and wealth open, or else. This 180-degree shift proves that the balance is tilting back toward American strength. The correct U.S. response is to reject the premise entirely and continue to maintain unrelenting pressure on every front and force Xi to choose. Choose between genuine reform at home or managed decline on Beijing's terms. His sudden invocation of the Thucydides trap, something he used to dismiss, simply confirms that the pressure is working. Americans should take this as a sign that their country is not in decline, despite the insane amount of propaganda now also being touted by American influencers and podcasters. And I think she's exactly right. All right, let me jump over here to get Ray on. Hello, Ray. Welcome to the show.
1: Hey, thank you for taking my call. Yeah, you know, he's no different than any other politician in the Western world. He is just talking a lot of baloney. And I pay attention to those that show action after their words. So all of the hype that, you know, he was boasting about and building islands during the height of their success in China has proved to be nothing. They are declining themselves. Mm. And this, you know, what you had just read is, I believe, is spot on. I think if people just sit back and don't pay attention to what our politicians or foreign politicians say, just pay attention to their actions. And that paints the picture, right? So, yeah. You know, we've been promised a better health care system than Obamacare. We don't have it. It never will materialize. I don't care what they say. Watch what they do, okay?
0: Mm-hmm.
1: And it's no different than any other politician in any, you know, civilized nation.
0: Well, this is why I say don't ever fall in love with a politician, because they'll break your heart. They're people, right?
1: Yes.
0: And so you're better off voting for issues, and then you support politicians that support that issue. But if they don't support your view on a particular issue, then you don't owe them anything.
1: Absolutely. You know, you made a reference to China island building.
0: Yeah.
1: And then you followed up with thank you, Obama.
0: Yeah.
1: Don't you think that the intelligence that we may have had there, that maybe that was the best thing? Let them go ahead and build islands, because they're spending all this money and they think they have it. And look at the shape that they're in now. All of the energies and monies that they spent in doing that really hasn't put them any further ahead of us economically in the world.
0: Right. Well, the biggest problem, the biggest problem they've got is the communism. I mean, that's every single time this philosophy has been enacted all around the world for the last, you know, 100 plus years now, it always leads to the same thing, because at the root of it, it is denying human nature, and then you must force people into that ideology.
1: Right.
0: Yeah. And so that's the biggest problem they've got.
1: That is the biggest problem, and you cannot find a communist nation that has the level of success as our country. Now, we are not perfect. We are still growing and learning and evolving as a nation. Until we learn the lessons of our mistakes in the past and correct that, we're going to continue to do the same thing and think that there will be a change, right?
0: Yeah, which
1: so we
0: is
1: have
0: the
1: to learn our lessons from the past.
0: Nah, we don't do that.
1: Correct.
0: No, we don't do that.
1: But
0: we're Americans.
1: But see, we are a representative republic, and at least we identify that and make an effort and have the opportunity.

0: in a communist nation, you don't have the opportunity. In fact, if you recognize the mistakes of your government and you vocalize that, you're going to get killed for it.
1: Yeah. Hey, Ray, I appreciate the call. Good point, sir. Good to hear from you. Thanks. You get tossed into the gulag, no doubt. Couple of things she mentioned in Melissa Chen mentioned the demographic death spiral. So it was only in 2016 that China got rid of its one-child policy. So it's only been 10 years. But the impact is evident, right? There are a whole bunch of dudes and very few women. And so, like, the long-term impact on their population, they're now in it. They have a replacement rate of one kid per woman, and that is way below the replacement rate of 2.1. Now, we're a little bit better. America's at 1.6. So they're not even replacing their own population. They're actually looking at a population decline by 60 million people within the next 10 years. Deaths now outnumber births in China. So, yeah, they've got a lot of problems. And the mention of this Thucydides trap by Xi Jinping after a decade ago, he called it so-called trap, indicates weakness. Please don't hurt us. Please don't be too hard on us. Because why? Because they're not strong. All right, we'll go over some more of this trap and why it's like popular. I don't even know this idea. We'll get to that in a minute. First, let's get over to the WBT News Center for the update. Here's Keith Young.
2: Thanks, Pete. A 43-year-old man been charged with murder after a shooting that police say was captured on surveillance video. It happened just before 7 last night in East Charlotte on Paw Club Drive. Police say Lionel Rodriguez Smith shot 50-year-old Odell Davis to death. They say surveillance video showed Davis sitting in a chair cleaning a vehicle tire in a driveway when Smith pulled a gun from a backpack and started shooting. In another case, police announcing they've made an arrest in a murder at a pool party that happened 2 months ago.
3: It was a chaotic scene back on March 22nd. More than 200 young people showed up at a house in North Charlotte where a woman had rented out her swimming pool for the night. At some point, shots rang out.
4: Party gone wrong, if you will. Just disturbs and upsets me that there's that many young adults out here. I don't know if their parents even know where they are.
3: CMPD Major Gene Lim on the scene that night. One person killed in the gunfire. Several others wounded. Cops had trouble getting anyone to talk to them, but on Saturday, they arrested a teenager for the killing, 19-year-old Kamar Knotts. Still, no word on a motive for all the shooting at that pool party. Mark Garrison, WBT News.
2: A judge issued a key ruling today ahead of the trial of Luigi Mangione, the suspect charged with killing United Healthcare CEO Brian Thompson last year.
5: The key piece of evidence, the alleged murder weapon, will be allowed in, but the judge threw out other evidence against Luigi Mangione. New York State Judge Gregory Carroll ruled that Altoona, Pennsylvania police illegally searched Mangione's backpack when he was arrested. Because they had not received a search warrant, Mangione was nabbed as he was sitting at the McDonald's, and police officer Christy Wasser looked through his backpack. She then took that backpack to the police station. Judge Carroll ruled the search at McDonald's was not legal, and what was found there will not be allowed at the trial. He's excluding the gun magazine with bullets, cell phone, passport, wallet, and a computer chip.
2: That report from Eric Sean. President Trump is dropping a $10 billion lawsuit against the IRS in the middle of reports of a deal to pay off folks he thinks were mistreated by the government.
6: Attorneys for the president filed a motion to withdraw his $10 billion lawsuit against the Internal Revenue Service over the leak of his tax returns by a contractor several years ago. The court filing does not mention any settlement between President Trump and the IRS. However, ABC News reported last week a potential deal would create a $1.7 billion fund to settle accusations of wrongful investigations and prosecutions. President Trump and many of his allies have long accused the Biden administration of weaponizing the Justice Department against political enemies. At the White House, Jared Halpern, Fox News.
2: Time to check traffic this afternoon. Here's Pam.
7: All right, thanks, Keith. And still pretty easy breezy on the roadways. There's a few things, of course, going to slow you down, but otherwise traffic is flowing well. We do have here in South Charlotte, Sharon Road West at Brandon Forest Drive. They're still cleaning up that earlier injury accident. Also that hit and run at Randolph Road at North Colonial Avenue. A fender bender, Brixham Hill Avenue at Johnston Road. They've got officials on that scene as well, moving it out of the way. We do have a Wensbury Boulevard at North Tryon Street. That one for a stalled vehicle. So while it is going to cause a few onlooker delays on the approach, it's really not slowing traffic down. We are going to see a bit of a hiccup here. 77 over on the southbound side between West Moorhead Street and Remount Road. The traffic there between 15 and 22. I'm Pam the Jam Warner, WBT Traffic.
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10: First half of the week looks dry, but turning stormy as we move into Thursday and Friday with good chances of rain and storms. And unfortunately, looks like we're going to be dodging storms through much of the holiday weekend coming up. 92 here today, sunshine, 66 tonight, 92 tomorrow, sunny skies, and Wednesday, sunshine, high 93. I'm Richard DeWetting on Charlotte's FM News Talk 107.9 WBT.
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0: 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Let me jump over to the text line, driven by Liberty Buick GMC. Robert says, Gordon Chang has an excellent assessment of the Chinese summit with Trump, much like yours. Oh, okay. Well, that's good. Gordon Chang's awesome. He's usually on with Brett Winterbull talking about China and such. Yeshua says, you said it, Pete, no stability with China long term. And David says, it's only a Thucydides trap if you believe we will be overtaken by China. China has a whole bunch of its own problems. Indeed. And I think that's why Xi Jinping brought up the trap. A couple of other items. Would the U.S. defend Taiwan if it came to it? And Trump said, I don't want to say. That question was asked to me today by President Xi. I said, I don't talk about it. Which some people are like, oh my gosh, I can't believe like he left it ambiguous. Like, that's the whole point. It's strategic ambiguity. What's the guy? Robert Pape. This is the guy who talks about the escalation trap and says that we should just, you know, surrender to Iran. They're going to be a global superpower now and all of this. He says, Trump's statement distancing U.S. from Taiwan is exactly what Xi wants. U.S. is the biggest loser in the Iran war. U.S. allies facing high costs, too, for America's colossal mistake. Taiwan is paying the most immediate price thus far in Asia. Because Trump said, I'll make a determination about arms sales to Taiwan. So he didn't say no. He didn't say yes. He was ambiguous. He said, I'll make a determination. He was asked if he confronted Xi Jinping over cyber attacks, and he said, I did. And he talked about attacks we did in China. You know what they do? We do, too. We spy like hell on them, too. I told him, we do a lot of stuff to you that you don't know about. And then on the question of tariffs, did you agree with President Xi to extend a truce on tariffs? And Trump said, we did not discuss tariffs. It wasn't brought up. Okay, so what is the deal with this Thucydides trap? I swear I had never heard of this before Xi Jinping mentioned it. But apparently, it's been going around for a while. There's some guy, he came up with this term. His name is Graham Allison. And he popularized the idea of the Thucydides trap. And apparently, he has like gone to China to talk about this. So on Thursday, this is a piece by Aaron McLean over at the Free Press. He said, on Thursday, as the two leaders gathered for their summit, Xi gave introductory remarks in Chinese and warned that the U.S. and China should beware, per an official English language translation, we should be beware of the Thucydides trap. It was not the first time Xi has invoked the concept, which he has raised as far back as 2014. The idea is straightforward. In his account of the Peloponnesian War, Thucydides asserted that war between Athens and Sparta was inevitable because of the fear that Athens' rise inspired in Sparta. Okay, so Sparta was strong. Athens was rising. The Spartans got afraid of Athens' rise. And that's the trap, quote unquote. Allison's now extremely well-popularized gloss is an attempt at elevating this specific claim to a universal principle. When a status quo power is challenged by an upstart, war is the result most of the time. He wrote a book about it in 2017, apparently. And he said that 12 out of 16 historical cases since the year 1500 have resulted in war. Avoiding bloodshed requires, quote, radical changes in attitudes and actions, not least for the established power. Okay, so we're going to have to make some room at the table for China, I guess is what, that's the only way to avoid the war is to accommodate the commies. The radical change in our position required to avoid war would involve various forms of accommodation. We must learn to stop worrying and love Chinese power. We have to accept a Chinese-led world order. If you will notice, there is a through line among the people on the left that were, you know, out in the streets chanting no kings, and then, you know, also celebrating the Palestinians and the and lamenting the Nakba. Oh, I've got, yeah, that was this weekend too. I'll get to that. But there's a through line between them on the left and the quote-unquote horseshoe right. Right? There's this same belief that our time is over, and so we should just step away and let China lead the world. Right? That's what they're pitching. I mean, they call it multipolarity, but that's what they're pitching, which I wish they would just, you know, come out and just be honest and say that this is what they want. They want somebody else in charge of the globe to be the hegemon. I mean, and if you're looking around the globe, like, and this is one of the arguments that I have made to capital L hardcore libertarians over the years. That's why I consider myself like more of a lowercase L libertarian, more of a conservatarian. I don't really fit any of those party labels, but the capital L ones were isolationist. And I would ask them, okay, if you don't support America projecting its power beyond its borders, and you don't think we should be doing that, well, then who would you prefer replace us? Right? Who's got the model and the ability to do that? Because somebody will. I mean, history has always had some global powers that project their power outside their borders. So who would you prefer? And they have to be able to do it. And China is really the only one that could. I mean, maybe Russia? No, not really anymore. But is that the kind of world you want to live in, led by communists? I do not. Xi's deployment of this Thucydides trap at the summit, then, was no friendly expression of some shared desire for peace. It was an entirely unsubtle warning, even a threat. You could call it a threat. It's no mystery why he has eagerly embraced Allison's theory, given how it involves the inevitability of China's rise and the urgent necessity for America to accommodate it now. Right? Because if we're stronger, then that's all you can ask is for accommodations. You can't force us to accommodate. You just have to beg and plead. In Allison's conception, if China's campaign of territorial expansion and its relentless bullying of its neighbors in the Western Pacific leads to war, the fault would be ours. That's our fault. See, it's all but the perfect tool of information warfare for targeting an elite American audience, which is why he invoked it. That's who he was talking to. Let's head over to the WBT Traffic Center for the update. Here's Pam the Jam Warner.
1: All right. Thanks, Pete. Traffic is still, you know, moving along decently. We still have Sharon Road West at Brandon Forest Drive with an injury accident. Also, Brixham Hill Avenue at Johnston Road for a fender bender. A hit and run, Randolph and Colonial Avenue. And Wensbury Boulevard at North Tryon Street. That's where they had an earlier stalled vehicle. Looks like they were able to get it off to the shoulder, and traffic seems to be getting by just fine. I'm Pam the Jam Warner, WBT Traffic.
0: All right. I assume China has plateaus. 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
1: And your WBT forecast is still calling for plenty of sunshine today with a hot high of 91. Later tonight, a clear sky, a low of 66. That'll cool things down just a bit. As for right now, we're sitting here at 82 degrees in the Queen City. I'm Pam the Jam, WBT.
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5: 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The DEA, gone. Domestic abusers, armed. 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In a recent post, President Trump called Lynch a lunatic and a disaster for the Republican Party. 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
0: 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Talking about the Thucydides trap. It's the term that everybody was using since Xi Jinping mentioned it during this summit. And again, he mentions it because China is weak. China is weaker. And so they need us to, you know, make accommodations for them. Please, sir, please don't do anything that would harm us, because they know that they are in the weaker position. That's why he makes the threat. And that's what that was, in my opinion. The guy who came up with this term and has been shopping it, Graham Allison is his name. He has apparently made numerous visits since his notion of the trap came to prominence, including at least one meeting with Xi Jinping and multiple meetings with the Politburo members and CCP House intellectual Wang Huning. Don't know who that is. But apparently he's like going around, going to China, telling them all about his theory. It isn't this again, from the Free Press, Aaron McLean. He says it isn't Allison's apparent comfort at being used as a tool of propaganda and psychological warfare by America's adversary that grates me the most. It is that his theory is deeply misleading on the merits. The risks of confrontation and the fact that war could be its result, like, these are mere elementary commonplaces. Irresponsibly transforming it into something like a universal principle, right? Like, well, if you have an upstart country, then the existing established power is going to get all afraid and then they're going to war. But that's that, like, that ignores so many other factors. Like, are they on the other side of the planet? Are they ideological enemies? Does one value things that the other dismisses as worth nothing, right? What doesn't get enough mention in Allison's efforts to promote his notion of the Thucydides trap are the risks of accommodation, right? Because there's another side of the ledger there. If you're going to keep just, you know, giving China what it wants, well, what is the risk of doing that? Right? I mean, this was the whole appeasement argument with Hitler, right? China, under the Communist Party, is the world's most impressive pioneer at using the amazing new tools available to humanity for utterly repressive and wildly effective totalitarian control. They were in Iran telling the Iranians how to control their population. This is what they export, is authoritarianism. Right, the increasingly complete dominance of the state over the individual, paired with an aggressive foreign policy that seeks old-fashioned territorial expansion and a new global system where China calls the shots. Is that what we want? Resisting the coming of that world does indeed risk war, and it is no unserious business, but accepting it risks slavery. Right, that's the other side of the ledger there. And so this trap is just like, oh, well, nothing to be done. If you're the established power, you're just going to have to make room. From the text line, Ian says, a professor I had in college was Henry Kissinger's aide during the first Nixon administration. I'm pretty sure he's the one who made the advance trip to China before Nixon went in 1972. He tried to warn Nixon off of drinking Mao Tai and embarrassing himself. He also told us how Chinese intelligence works and that every Chinese student at the University of Minnesota was a spy, whether or not they knew it. Yeah, we've talked about this as well, that, you know, when students from China come to America, they are blackmailable because their family is still back in China. And so whether they are, you know, told specifically to go do something, you know, whether to engage in espionage or whatever, like, I don't think it's coincidental that there have been like at least two different occasions where Chinese nationals have been caught with like bio stuff, you know, like biological materials and whatnot. Joseph says, imagine how weak China would be had we not exported our manufacturing base to them and let them pirate our tech and patents. Thanks, globalism. Yeah. People were drunk on this idea that China would become more like us, you know, by welcoming them into the fold of the, you know, the global trade partners and all of that. Does Vicinity's adventure was brought up by a British statesman in the 1800s. The other guy just happened to find it and is reading, apparently, is just a bogus thing that the British people rather. Okay, I can't read all that. It's not making any sense. And then this is from Eddie. There's a group of leaders that Xi answers to. They can replace him and change political course if they feel the present day structure will not be successful. They can replace him and he wouldn't be able to do anything about it. I'm not sure that's true anymore. He has systematically removed all of those people in the Politburo and put his own people in place. But if things get bad enough, they could oust him. I'm sure he's worried about that, too.
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17: I'm Keith Young at the WBT News Center. If you fly on American Airlines and if you fly out of Charlotte, you probably do, the cost of checking a bag is going up.
18: American Airlines says going forward, folks who purchase a domestic basic economy ticket will be charged $55 for their first checked bag and $65 for their second checked bag. Adding those who prepay for bags on its website or the mobile app will receive a $5 discount. The airline goes on to explain it will continue to offer complimentary bags to all AAdvantage status members, customers who purchase seats in premium cabins on domestic and international flights, and active duty U.S. military personnel. The company citing an evaluation of pricing and what it calls the current operating environment for the higher bag fees. Kristen Goodwin, Fox News.
17: 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Here's Pam.
1: All right. Thanks, Keith. And drive times are looking good right now. We are going to see reports here in South Charlotte, Elm Lane at Pineville-Matthews Road. It is for a new injury accident. Steel Creek Road at Shopton Road West for a fender bender. Got the 1700 block of Cambridge Woods Court. They've got a minor accident. And Sharon Road West at Brandon Forest Drive. They're still wrapping up that earlier injury wreck. It is off to the shoulder. They're hopefully getting it out of the way completely shortly. In the meantime, traffic is getting by, but you will see a bit of a slowdown as you approach. I'm Pam, the Jam Warner, WBT Traffic.
17: The South Carolina General Assembly back at work in Columbia this afternoon, reconsidering the state's congressional districts.
19: South Carolina Governor Henry McMaster had declined to call for a special session to consider redistricting. The state has 7 seats and only one is held by a Democrat. Jim Clyburn's had the seat since the early 90s. But last week, the governor reversed course and decided to call for a special session after senators voted against extending their legislative session to consider redistricting. 5 Republicans voted with Democrats, including State Senator Shane Massey.
20: Trying to go to 7-0, I think, is extremely risky from a political standpoint.
19: The State House is considering legislation that will not only allow a redraw, but that will push the primaries out to August rather than June. Jessica Rosenthal, Fox News.
17: In Raleigh today, the push is on in the North Carolina General Assembly to put a cap on state income taxes.
21: We've agreed that both chambers will pass a constitutional amendment for the November ballot that will lower the state's current tax cap to 3.5%.
17: That's Republican Phil Berger, the president pro tem of the North Carolina State Senate. If approved in the legislature, it would be a change to the state's constitution and would still go to the ballot for a vote in November. Democratic Governor Josh Stein and other critics say it would end up forcing big cuts to state government in the future or could cause costs currently paid for by the state to be pushed off to local city and county governments. The U.S. conflict with Iran is having an impact on April's Consumer Price Index. Edward Lawrence has more on that from the White House.
3: The CPI numbers are showing that the operations in Iran is starting to seep into the inflation data. Now, numbers for April showing CPI inflation jumped 0.6% month over month and 3.8% over the past 12 months. That is the highest level for a 12-month average since May of 2023 under former President Joe Biden. The markets project no rate cuts this year, even though the Federal Reserve dot plot indicates there could be one. In fact, the markets have a rate hike now creeping slightly into the percentages, although nowhere close to 50%. The concern is Warsh will inherit an economy weakened by these increasing energy prices, which are now spreading in the CPI inflation report.
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4: First half of the week looks dry, but turning stormy as we move into Thursday and Friday with good chances of rain and storms. And unfortunately, looks like we're going to be dodging storms through much of the holiday weekend coming up. 92 here today, sunshine, 66 tonight, 92 tomorrow, sunny skies, and Wednesday, sunshine, I-93. 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
17: WBT Money Watch checking Wall Street right now. The Dow is up 34 points, the S&P down 22, and the NASDAQ way down 184. Now here's a look at sports. Here's Jim.
25: NBA playoffs in the Western Conference Finals begin tonight at OKC with the Thunder hosting the San Antonio Spurs. Meanwhile, Cavaliers will face the New York Knicks in the Eastern Conference Finals beginning tomorrow. Shai Gilgeous-Alexander of the Thunder was named the NBA Most Valuable Player for the second year in a row. Buffalo Sabres host the Montreal Canadiens in Game 7 of their NHL playoff series tonight. The winner advances to face the Carolina Hurricanes in the Eastern Conference Finals beginning Thursday night in Raleigh. NASCAR headed to Charlotte this week getting ready for the Coca-Cola 600. Jim Zoki, WBT Sports.
17: 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I'm Keith Young, WBT News.

0: numero dos underway. 107.9 FM WBT, Charlotte's FM News Talk. Pete Kaliner here. That's K-A-L-I-N-E-R. There is no D in Kaliner. As often as I say it, people still put a D in there. It's Kaliner. You can find me on Twitter at Pete Kaliner. You can also call 704-570-1079. That's also the WBT text line driven by Liberty Buick GMC. All right, so at the summit between President Trump and Xi Jinping from China, Trump was asked whether he pressed Xi Jinping to push Iran into reopening the Strait of Hormuz. And he apparently said, quote, "I'm not asking for any favors." Okay, so, like, we don't need you, China, to do this. It'd be nice if you want to, but we don't need you. I'm not asking you for any favors there. And apparently, some of the folks back in Iran were not very happy with the way China was talking, because China's supposed to be their ally, and they were talking with Trump about opening the Strait of Hormuz or something. And one of their leaders posted up onto Twitter, "He who betrays in secret shall be exposed in public." It's very upset about being betrayed by China. Yes. Now, Trump then gave a warning yesterday on the Truth Social, and he said the clock is ticking. President Trump told Axios in a phone call that the clock is ticking for Iran, and warned that if the Iranian regime doesn't come with a better offer for a deal, then they're going to get hit much harder, he said. U.S. officials say Trump wants a deal to end the war, but Iran's rejection of many of his demands and refusal to make meaningful concessions on its nuclear program has put the military option back on the table. Trump is expected to convene his top national security team in the Situation Room tomorrow, where they will discuss their military options. Again, this is according to Axios reporter Barak Ravid. Trump spoke Sunday with Israeli Prime Minister Benjamin Netanyahu about the situation in Iran. I also saw a report that Israel believes that hostilities will commence soon. Behind the scenes, Trump met Saturday with members of his national security team at his Virginia golf club to discuss Iran. Attendees included Vice President J.D. Vance, White House envoy Steve Witkoff, Secretary of State Marco Rubio, and CIA Director John Ratcliffe. Now, Pakistan's interior minister was in Tehran on Saturday and Sunday for talks with senior Iranian leaders about the deal for ending the war. Pakistan is the official mediator, but I don't trust them. Between the U.S. and Iran, I don't trust them. And to me, it's very clear what the strategy of the IRGC is here. They're just going to delay, delay, delay, to just stall as long as they can. Trump told Axios he still thinks Iran wants a deal, and said he is waiting for an updated Iranian proposal, one that he said he hopes will be better than the last offer given a few days ago. Trump declined to give a specific deadline for the negotiations with Iran. Slight complication, Iran sent a bunch of drones into the UAE again, three of them. Two of them were taken out. One of them hit a nuclear power plant. A drone struck the United Arab Emirates' Baraka nuclear power plant Sunday, damaging an electrical generator outside the inner perimeter. This according to the UAE Defense Ministry. It was one of three drones that entered the country's airspace from the western border direction. That's what they said, the western border direction. The other two were intercepted. Investigations are underway to determine the source of the attacks. Emirati Foreign Minister Abdullah bin Zayed told the International Atomic Energy Agency Director General Rafael Grossi that there had been no impact on radiological safety levels. Now, the UAE has not officially accused Iran directly, but well, this is their diplomatic advisor, Anwar Gargash. He said, quote, The targeting of the Baraka nuclear energy plant, whether carried out directly by the principal actor or through one of its proxies, represents a dangerous escalation and a dark development that violates all international laws and norms, with criminal disregard for the lives of civilians in the UAE and its surroundings. Okay, so you may recall, I guess it was probably like a week, maybe 2 weeks ago, the ceasefire was, it just got put in place, right? And Iran started flinging missiles and drones at other Gulf nations. And people asked Donald Trump, they were like, well, does that mean the ceasefire is off? And Trump was like, no, it's still a ceasefire in place. There's still a ceasefire. It's like, you know, some of this low-level stuff, not such a big deal. And the Gulf nations, they disagreed. They thought this was a pretty big deal. And that's when they rescinded the ability of our planes, our jets, to fly over their countries. They rescinded their airspace access, which was like, that's a big deal. We need the ability to fly overhead and to refuel our jets and stuff, and also to operate the blockade of their blockade in the Strait of Hormuz, right? So I suspect Trump got the message from these Gulf nations that any of these attacks that are coming from Iran into our countries are unacceptable. And so Trump went on to Truth Social and he started like this blitz of tweets or posts, rather, saying the clock is ticking. You know, got pictures of, you know, Iranian vessels getting blown up and stuff, like a lot of stuff, all caps too. He's using all caps, right? And so the suspicion is that his social media posts were done in order to help placate UAE. And then the IRGC submits another proposal. Well, isn't that interesting? Ahmad Vahidi, that's the head of the IRGC, and this guy was, I don't know, he's probably like some low-level dude, and then, you know, all of the leadership got taken out, so now he's in charge. So again, you got to keep that in mind, because he may not be the best leader, you know? He just might not have the skill set required here, okay? Trump kept warning that his patience would not last forever. Trump made the same warning again yesterday, writes Ed Morrissey at hotair.com. Vahidi has heard this threat for the past several weeks without any consequences. So what made this potentially different? You know, the sheer amplification and repetition may have caught Vahidi's attention. Trump has not escalated matters despite all of his threats, but the Iranians may have given him no choice, because of the drone attack that targeted a nuclear power plant in the UAE. This may have precipitated Trump's social media posts. The Iranian regime transmitted a new proposal for a settlement to Pakistan immediately after the drone attack. The Iranian regime, however, is not going to honor any of this stuff. Like, they're not honoring the one agreement that its own negotiators made with the U.S. previously, right? The U.S. imposed the naval blockade of Iran when the IRGC reneged on the ceasefire agreement and then denounced its own negotiating team. Again, remember, there's a split between the, quote, civilian government and the IRGC. And the IRGC seems to be playing Weekend at Bernie's with the baby Nepetola that's like dead or in a coma or something, right? Nobody gets access to him, but he issues these rules and rulings and positions and stuff. Yeah, I'm not buying it. I think the guy is dead, and I think Vahidi is running the show. That's just my guess. But I feel like it's a pretty good one. Let's head over to the WBT Traffic Center to get the update. Here's Pam, the Jam Warner.
1: All right, thanks, Pete. South Charlotte is still showing some minor slowdowns with an injury accident over on Elm Lane at Pineville-Matthews Road. The Still Creek Road had Shopton Road West for a fender bender. Same thing goes over in the 1700 block of Cambridge Woods Court. Also here in the South Charlotte area, Sharon Road West at Brandon Forest Drive. Again, that injury accident out of the travel lanes and off to the shoulder, and the traffic seems to be moving by well. Now, we do have a new hit and run here, Hawthorne Lane at Kennan Street, and the lights are currently out south I-77 at Nations Ford Road. I'm Pam the Jam Warner, WBT Traffic.
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1: And your WBT forecast is still calling for sunny, hot skies with a high of 91 today. Later tonight, a clear sky with a low of 66. Right now here in the Queen City, we're at 84 degrees. I'm Pam the Jam, WBT.
0: 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And Joe Pat, you often say that you want to do more than just inform. 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
5: I feel like my job, Mark, is really education. Think about this for a second. Folks have never retired yet. Mm-hmm. 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They're not crazy at all. One of the most common questions we get is, how do I get paid? It seems pretty obvious to us, but helping people really understand how you get paid, where you get paid from, how your taxes are paid in that process, those are all really important things. They're not dumb questions at all. 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

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Ed Morrissey. Ed Morrissey at hotair.com writes that the IRGC has attacked commercial shipping in international waters ever since the ceasefire was announced, and now has struck a U.S. ally with an unprovoked drone attack while supposedly observing a pause in hostilities.

One might be that a deal is close. Or there is no deal, and the U.S. and Israel are coordinating a response. The latter is likely. Option two, he says, is more likely. That's why Iran coughed up a new proposal to push Trump off from an immediate and devastating response in retaliation by attempting to drag out negotiations. Again. Now, will it work? It shouldn't. But then again, that's been true for the last 3 weeks or so. The IRGC is playing their usual game that the regime has used to duck consequences by attempting to tire out the Western powers with inscrutable and circular talks. Trump should put an end to that cycle as soon as possible and signal to the Iranian people that there will be no deals cut with Vahidi and his military junta. From the text line, 704 number says, Trump needs to show he is serious by destroying one power plant. Trump has been yelling that he's going to destroy them for weeks now, and yet nothing has happened. The strait is still restricted. Iran continues to be a menace in the region. Let me see here. Jennifer says, for the life of me, I do not understand why President Trump has not acted on Iran. I can't explain it. I don't know. I think, you know, part of it is the War Powers Act, the 60 days or whatever he has. And then the time ran out on that. And so he's like, all right, Epic Fury's over. And now he's, you know, going to say that, you know, Project Freedom, the blockade and the escort service and all of that, that's a separate thing. And now if we have to, you know, start bombing again, then it's like, okay, now we're going to, you know, this is a new 60-day clock that starts running, right? Maybe that's part of it. Maybe he wants a deal, and you know, but he keeps saying like these people are insane, they're crazy, and maybe he thought that they would come to the table earlier, that they would give up their nuclear program, and they're not. They refuse. They were refusing. I don't know what this proposal was yesterday, but like they have repeatedly rejected any effort, anything regarding the nuclear program. They're like, we have the right to enrich. We'll enrich as much as we want. We have the right to make bombs, to make, you know, nuclear bombs. Now, this was kind of funny. They put out the Iranian, I guess, ambassador to the UN or the mission to the UN. They put out a statement about a week ago where they said the U.S. attempt to portray the number of co-sponsors of its politically motivated draft resolution as broad international support and proof of Iran's isolation is both absurd and deceptive. Okay, so so Iran is saying the only reason that all of these Gulf nations signed on to the resolution against Iran was because they were coerced by America. Okay, and that, you know, this idea that we're isolated is absurd. To which our ambassador to the UN, Mike Waltz, he responded to this on Twitter, which is why it's the best site ever. He says, Iran is diplomatically isolated. This is what he's quoting the Gulf nations, saying that Iran is diplomatically isolated and we are gaining momentum for our resolution condemning their actions. And Iran then says, just because more countries are criticizing our actions doesn't mean that we're isolated. And the ambassador then says to the Iranians, hire a new translator. That is literally what it means. It is literally what it means. There's a guy named John Spencer. He's the executive director of the Urban Warfare Institute. And he posts on Twitter. They got their website. He does a lot of talking head interviews and stuff. And he had a very good write up about centers of gravity when it comes to war. He says war is not a targeting exercise. It never has been. It's a contest of systems, and more importantly, it's a contest of will. Right? Like, who has the greater will to do what is necessary with their systems that they have? Right now, obviously, if you're going into war with another country or something, and you know they have a massive military,

0: that your will may not be able to lead to victory, will alone. But it is very important. He talks about Karl von Clausewitz, the 19th century military theorist, taught in war colleges all over the world. And he understood this long before precision strikes, satellites, or real-time intelligence feeds were invented, right? He described the center of gravity as the hub of all power and movement on which everything depends. And that definition still holds. The center of gravity is not simply what is important. It's what allows everything else to function. When you get it wrong, you can destroy a lot and still lose. When you get it right, the rest begins to come apart faster than the enemy can fix it. Once the enemy's center of gravity is identified, Clausewitz advised that this source of power should be struck with concentration. He emphasized focusing strength against the decisive point, not spreading effort across every available target. You want speed, mass, and concentration. But they only matter if applied against the thing that actually holds the system together. So what is Iran's center of gravity? He will enlighten us. But first, let's head over to the WBT News Center for the update. Here's Keith Young.
1: Thanks, Pete. A 43-year-old man charged with murder after a shooting that police say was captured on surveillance video happened just before 7 last night on Paw Club Drive. That's near the intersection of I-85 and I-485. Police say Lionel Rodriguez Smith shot 50-year-old Odell Davis to death. They say surveillance video showed Davis sitting in a chair, cleaning a vehicle tire in a driveway when Smith pulled a gun from a backpack and started shooting. In another case in Charlotte, police announcing that they've made an arrest in a murder at a pool party happened about 2 months ago.
2: It was a chaotic scene back on March 22nd. More than 200 young people showed up at a house in North Charlotte where a woman had rented out her swimming pool for the night. At some point, shots rang out.
3: Party gone wrong, if you will. It just disturbs and upsets me that there's that many young adults out here. I don't know if their parents even know where they are.
2: CMPD Major Gene Lim on the scene that night. One person killed in the gunfire, several others wounded. Cops had trouble getting anyone to talk to them, but on Saturday they arrested a teenager for the killing, 19-year-old Kamar Knotts. Still no word on a motive for all the shooting at that pool party. Mark Garrison, WBT News.
1: Tensions remain high between the U.S. and Iran as both countries look for a potential peace deal today.
4: While the region waits to see if the war will resume in the days ahead, diplomatic efforts are playing out. Iran reportedly sent a revised proposal to Pakistani mediators aimed at addressing some of the gaps in their previous response that President Trump called a piece of garbage. This comes as the economic situation inside of Iran is getting worse each day due to the ongoing U.S. blockade of Iranian ports. CENTCOM says more than 80 commercial vessels have been redirected and 4 were disabled to enforce the blockade.
1: That's Trey Yingst reporting from Tel Aviv. Meanwhile, the war continues to cause gas prices here in the U.S. to go up. The average price for a gallon of gas is $4.50 this afternoon. And that has more travelers looking to the bus to get around.
5: Trailways, the largest network of bus companies in North America, saw a 5% increase in March compared to last year.
6: And then we see April also up 9%. That's when we know this is from the gas prices.
5: Trailways.com president Alex Berardi says long-distance travelers steering toward buses with jet fuel prices pushing skyward and airfares up 15%.
1: Tim McNicholas with that report. Besides the bus, people are hopping on trains. Amtrak is reporting a 5% jump in passengers over this time last year. The Cuban regime today denying reports that it's planning drone attacks against the United States. We get that story from Jeff Manasso.
7: Cuba has acquired hundreds of military drones from Russia and Iran. That's according to Axios, that also reports Cuba is discussing plans to use the drones to attack the U.S. base at Guantanamo Bay, U.S. military vessels, and possibly Key West. The report after CIA Director John Ratcliffe traveled to Havana last week as the U.S. looks to aid the communist country that's in crisis in return for fundamental changes in Cuba. For now, Foreign Minister Bruno Rodriguez responding to the Axios report, calling it slander and saying that Cuba neither threatens nor wants war. Jeff Manasso, Fox News.
1: It's time for a traffic check. Here's Pam.
8: All right. Thanks, Keith. And traffic is still moving along. We are picking up a few extra delays. We still have Hawthorne Lane at Kennan Street with a hit and run. The lights are out. South I-77 at Nations Ford Road. We do have officials on scene. Hickory Grove Road at Harris Boulevard trying to wrap up that fender bender, as well as one over on Randolph Road at North Sharon Amity. Plus, we still have Elm Lane at Pineville Matthews. That was an earlier injury accident as well that they are still working on clearing out of the way. Otherwise, drive times are moving along decently. We do have one little situation of pushback here. It is over in Gaston County, 85 at northbound here over at exit 23. However, the traffic is only slow between Cox Road and East Ozark Avenue, and those are just under 17. I'm Pam the Jam Warner, WBT Traffic.
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14: First half of the week looks dry, but turning stormy as we move into Thursday and Friday with good chances of rain and storms. And unfortunately, looks like we're going to be dodging storms through much of the holiday weekend coming up. 92 here today, sunshine, 66 tonight, 92 tomorrow, sunny skies, and Wednesday, sunshine, high 93. I'm Richard DeWedding on Charlotte's FM News Talk 107.9 WBT.
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0: 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Rodney, on the text line, Rodney says, Pete, your interpretation of the foreign names is outstanding. Thank you, Rodney. I appreciate that. I pride myself on my flawless pronunciations. People driving I-77 are probably wondering why I'm laughing and I'm the only one in my truck. Your show is awesome. Thanks for your daily contribution. Thank you, Rodney. Thanks for listening. Just ignore the other drivers, too. 980 number says, Trump thought by bombing Iran's military was going to scare them to the point of bowing down, but to his surprise, they did not buckle. Now he has got backed into a corner and he's scared or unable to pull the trigger. That is why he keeps making idle threats. One would think that, that the damage that they have incurred, and you've got this rift between the civilian Iranian leadership and the IRGC, and maybe he was hoping that, you know, that rift would widen much more quickly and there would be a coup, that the military would take over, the people would rise up, we would get them arms and all of that. And maybe they have been doing that. Like, maybe we have been sending weaponry into Iran. I don't know. That's part of what you get with Trump, right? It's the chaotic. we can't tell. Back to the John Spencer piece here. The center of gravity. What are Iran's centers of gravity? First, you got to identify the center of gravity and then ask what it must be able to do. Those are its critical capabilities. Then you ask what it needs in order to do those things. Those are its critical requirements. And then from there, the analysis gets pretty practical. Which of those requirements are exposed? Which are fragile? Hard to replace? Those are the vulnerabilities worth attacking. So that framework is essential for understanding Operation Epic Fury. As stated by U.S. officials, the objectives were to destroy Iran's missile arsenal and its ability to rebuild it, ensure Iran never acquires a nuclear weapon, eliminate its ability to use naval forces and mines to threaten the Strait of Hormuz, and reduce, if not end, its ability to arm and direct proxy forces across the region. So, if you approach those objectives by just listing targets, you miss the point almost immediately. Missiles, ships, centrifuges, militias, right? That's just a catalog, he says. The more useful question is what allows Iran to do all of those things at once and to keep doing them after being hit? That's the center of gravity. And the center of gravity in this war is the IRGC's integrated ability to generate and sustain coercive power. So it's not a single program, but the system that connects them, the leadership, the security apparatus, the industrial base, the revenue streams, the command networks, all of it works together to turn resources into military capability and then military capability into leverage. That's what gives the regime freedom of action. That's what allows it to absorb losses without collapsing. And that is why everything the United States says it wants to stop ultimately runs through that system. Right? So that's why you saw strikes on factories and production infrastructure. They carry more weight than images of destroyed launchers. Regarding nuclear, it is disrupting the entire pathway, including the expertise, the command structure, the procurement networks, the ability to restart under pressure. If that system remains intact, physical damage alone will not be decisive. He goes on to say it needs to be able to disrupt shipping. Iran does. They got to be able to disrupt shipping long enough to introduce risk into global markets. But none of that works without the ability to find and track targets. Sensors, especially like radar, ISR networks, which stands for Intelligence, Surveillance, and Reconnaissance Networks. They are what make the system function. Proxy warfare with like the Houthis and Hamas and Hezbollah. Same thing. And there's the piece that ties it all together. The regime has to maintain control internally while all of this is happening. It has to keep its security forces loyal, paid, and willing to act. It has to preserve enough confidence within its own system that it can endure the pressure. If that starts to crack, the external capabilities become much harder to sustain. Right? If you're looking at like missiles, they require production lines, components, storage, transport, command networks. Right? Nuclear capabilities require facilities, scientists, materials, and time. Maritime coercion requires more than platforms. It depends on sensors, especially the ISR networks, that can detect and track shipping, as well as logistics, ports, trained crews, coordination. Proxy warfare depends on money, routes, communication. None of this functions without money. Hard currency. None of it functions without command cohesion. And that's where the vulnerabilities begin to emerge. Iran's system is more constrained than it appears. It relies on key nodes that are harder to replace than the platforms they support. So industrial sites, research facilities, integration points are not easily moved or rebuilt quickly. Command networks, once you disrupt them, they take a while to restore. Revenue streams, particularly those tied to concentrated export infrastructure, they're not easily substituted. Trump said the other day, they're losing like $500 million a day. The proxy network depends on continuity. Break the flow of money, weapons, and direction, and it begins to fragment. Not immediately, but over time it will. He goes on to say, and this is a very lengthy piece, by the way, so I'm just bringing you the highlights of it. He goes on to say, the United States and Israel are not simply working through a list of targets in an effort to destroy Iran's military piece by piece. They're applying pressure across multiple parts of the same system at once. Production, command, naval capability, sensing networks, infrastructure, and support networks, all being hit. That's what a center of gravity approach looks like in practice. Not a single decisive strike, but a series of actions that collectively make it harder for the system to function, adapt, and recover. War is a contest of will. Striking a center of gravity is not about destruction alone, he says. It's about compelling the enemy to do your will through the use or threat of use of force, including military action, sanctions, and the removal of critical capabilities the regime sees as vital to its survival. And the civilian side, they already know this. Hence the rift. Let's head over to the WBT Traffic Center for the update. Here's Pam, the Jam Warner.
1: Is showing a little bit of a slowdown here over an 85 at the northbound side at exit 23 for an earlier wreck. Traffic is now slow from South Main Street through to East Ozark Avenue, and they are trending just around 17 to 20 miles per hour. We also have our typical afternoon delays. Billy Grant Parkway on the northbound side, where it intersects with 85 north and 77 south, as traffic flows there in just under 17. On top of that, of course, we're going to have a few accidents here checking in. One hit and run, Hawthorne Lane at Kennan Street, as well as the lights out south I-77 and Nations Ford Road, and a fender bender Hickory Grove at Harris Boulevard. I'm Pam the Jam Warner, WBT Traffic.
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1: And your WBT forecast is still calling for plenty of sunshine today with a high of 91. Later tonight, a clear sky and a low of 66. Here in the Queen City, we're still at 84 degrees. I'm Pam the Jam, WBT.
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0: 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So, quick programming note here. There is a fire drill scheduled for 2 o'clock in the building, conveniently scheduled during my show. So, we're just going to leave the mic open, and I will be just talking until we can go to a break, however long that may last. We do not know. So, we're going to be doing a station ID at like 58, like 2 minutes before 2 o'clock, and then the third hour will begin early. You're going to get extra time in an hour. We are bending the time-space continuum here for you. Okay. We will have AP Dillon on, hopefully, for our regular 2 o'clock segment. All right, so over the weekend, for some reason, leftists and Islamists celebrated their humiliation, the humiliation when they tried to murder every Jew and you know, try to finish off what Hitler started with the Holocaust. I don't know why they celebrate this day. I mean they lament it. They call it the catastrophe. They call it the Nakba, which is Arabic, al Nakba, the catastrophe. But is it the catastrophe was that they lost. That was the catastrophe. I mean, now they talk about, oh, right to return and all of this, but why did all of the Palestinians, not even Palestinian, they were Arabs, like, why did they leave? Why did all of them leave in 1948? Well, because the Arab countries told them to. The Arab countries said, get out of the way, because we're coming in and we're going to annihilate this newly announced country of Israel. Like, literally the day after. So, this from Britannica. 1948, Arab-Israeli War, fought between Israel and Arab forces from Egypt, Jordan, then called Transjordan. I guess now it just identifies as Jordan, but whatever. Iraq, Syria, and Lebanon. The war formally began on May 15th and ended July 20th, 1949. Okay, so it lasted over a year. Although it followed a civil war that began after the passage of the UN partition plan. So fighting actually started in November of 47. The fighting more or less came to an end January 7th, 1949. For Israel, the war is remembered as the War of Independence because it secured the country's existence despite hostile neighbors that wanted to murder every Jew in the land. For Arabs, the war is remembered as the Nakba. And so there were all sorts of people on the social media and such lamenting the Nakba, including the mayor of New York City, who put out some video of a woman in her New York apartment. Her name is Aynia, is a New Yorker and a Nakba survivor. She's sipping some tea. She has a poster,
15: yeah,
0: Visit Palestine.
15: I was 9 years old.
0: She was 9.
15: It was nighttime, and my father came into our bedroom and told us, surprisingly, to get on all fours and make our way to the staircase that goes in to the roof. There were no windows on the staircase because bullets had come in through the wood shutters at that stage.
0: What is
15: and
0: this
15: next
0: accent?
15: Day, we just took what we could carry and went to my uncle Hussein's house in Nablus, because there was no fighting in Nablus. The Zionists were, you know, coming into Jerusalem.
0: Nakba is Arabic for catastrophe, is what the video says. This is the mayor's production. They put this out. What's interesting, and you can kind of hear it in her voice, and if you see her on the video, as I have, she doesn't look Arab and she doesn't sound Arab. She sounds European, and she looks like a white person. And it turns out her name is Aynia Bushnak, who was 9 when she was displaced with her family during the conflict. Okay. Aynia Bushnak is not a Nakba survivor. She is the descendant of Bosnian Muslims and was not forcibly displaced from her home, according to honestreporting.com. There's a content creator about Israeli history and archaeology, Josh A. He says, this Nakba survivor is literally a European settler. In the late 19th century, Muslim Bosnians, including this woman's grandparents, fled Bosnia to Ottoman Syria after Austria-Hungary took control of Bosnia. They feared that now the Christians will seek revenge after years of mistreatment. Aynia's father, father's family lived in Tulkarm, but he himself lived in Jerusalem where Aynia was born. In the 1930s, her father had a job in England. He returned to Mandatory Palestine after a few years, but in 1948, they decided to move back to England. They were not expelled, and no one forced them to move to England. As a matter of fact, Tulkarm and the old city of Jerusalem remained under Jordanian Arab control, not a single Zionist to be seen there. Oh, Pallywood, don't ever change.
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0: All right. Hour number three, beginning earlier than 2 o'clock. 107.9 FM WBT, Charlotte's FM News Talk. You can go ahead and kill it. All right. And so now we're waiting on the fire drill to start. We were told it's going to start at 2 o'clock. We'll find out. And so until the drill is over, I'll be talking. But first, we're going to bring on AP Dillon. She is a reporter at the North State Journal, NSJOnline.com. And also, she publishes her newsletter called More to the Story on Substack. AP, how are you today?
17: I'm doing great, Pete. How are you?
0: I am doing okay, despite a fire drill during the show. Yeah. So hopefully we won't hear the audio of that. Okay, a couple things. Number one, congrats on the story. We talked about it last week when you published it. The story about where was Governor Roy Cooper during the fiery but mostly peaceful riots that surrounded his mansion. And it's taken now, 6 years? But finally, the story can be told. Walk us through how you came to do this story. Like, is it something that you had heard about back during the riots in 2020? Or is this something that you just kind of like were made aware of recently?
17: Well, I had heard some interesting things about a year after the riots had happened, but also in attempting to try to track down his movements that night and not getting anywhere, it just made me want to look even further. And in the last, I would say, 8 months or so, I came across an individual who had direct knowledge of what happened that night. And they hooked me up with some of their former colleagues, and then a couple of them pointed me to a former Raleigh police person, and then another one to a former Capitol police person. So there were at least four or five different people here who, you know, all were retired or have since moved on to other jobs, who were there that night, and they felt like talking this time.
0: So did it take any convincing? Like, did you have to? No. So they wanted to tell this story. Why did they tell you why they wanted to tell the story now?
17: Well, one of them sort of described it as, you know, being apolitical in the job that they were in. They were former State Highway Patrol, and up until then, it had been no big deal. You know, every administration does different things, but the straw that broke the camel's back was when he was brought back to the mansion to meet with these protesters and then go walking with them out in public, which they felt put himself and his detail in danger, given what had happened the previous night and that shots were fired that night. They were very upset with that, and they felt like he was not the person to be in the Senate for North Carolina. They said that he already has too much power as it is.
0: So, okay, so they are aware, obviously, that Cooper's running for U.S. Senate.
17: And oh, yes.
0: So this
17: they're
0: is...
17: not happy about it.
0: Right. Okay, so maybe that's there, some sort of quote-unquote political motivations, but it seems like it's well-grounded, right? If this is how yeah. Cooper would behave
17: well,
0: in that kind of...
17: the feeling was that they felt disrespected that he went and did that, that they went out of their way to make sure he was safe and out of the city. And, you know, didn't send in the National Guard to, you know, help people who were still there that night, but then decided to come back and to do this walk around the grounds outside the executive mansion when they evacuated just a day earlier.
0: Yeah, it was a PR stunt.
17: They were very upset with that.
0: Right, and so...
17: like it was hypocritical.
0: Yeah, and the timeline on this is, you know, before the riots in Raleigh, because in your article you talk about, you know, May 30th, 31st, and then June 1. But yep. May 29th, up in D.C., that's when the mob surrounded the White House. And
17: yes.
0: remember, they had to move Donald Trump to the bunker. And then you started seeing people, like, mocking Trump. Oh, he's chicken. Oh, why is he, you know, he's afraid. He's, you know, hiding out in his bunker and all of this stuff. And yet now it turns out that the very next day, the same thing occurred in Raleigh, but they've kept it hidden. They've kept it secret for 6 years. And yeah, it just seems like a little...
17: nobody wanted to talk about it. There were rumors, but then nobody wanted to talk about it. So I finally got these guys nailed down, and they talked to me about it pretty openly. They did not want to have their names put out there. They still have teammates that are still employed,
0: mm-hmm.
17: and they're worried about, you know, blow back on their families, and who can blame them in today's climate, the way things are politically charged. But also, at the time, House Speaker Tim Moore watched these riots from his balcony of his apartment, and he filmed them. And I've got the video of that linked in the article. People can go back and look at it. He streamed it to Facebook, and it was pretty crazy stuff. He characterized it as real-life Grand Theft Auto going on right below him. And it was pretty bad, but he also corroborated the stories of these former troopers and said that, you know, he himself had tried to get a hold of Cooper, and it took him 2 days to get back to him, at least.
0: Right. So part of this story, and you mentioned it a moment ago, which I find to be really look, I have no problem with them evacuating the governor's mansion if it's surrounded by a mob that's, you know, attacking it, and you got gunshots and stuff. So, like, of course, yes, get the governor and his family out of there, to be sure.
17: Sure.
0: The beef is that they refuse to acknowledge that they did that. Meanwhile, he's sending out all of these supportive tweets and stuff, and then he does the PR stunt walking around the block with the with the protesters the next day. But the real scandal, I think, is the National Guard that was, you know, it was stationed nearby. And I think what you said, 100 guardsmen were deployed, but there were hundreds more that were not. And,
17: yeah.
0: you know, he's letting all of these businesses get burned and looted and, you know, refusing to provide them the very protection that he enjoyed.
17: Well, that's true. And when he finally did send them in, it was the next night. And he sent them to parts of the city that had already been attacked. And weren't, you know, not the new areas where the rioters were now attacking. So they went and protected buildings that had already been attacked at that point and were already burned out. Oh, thanks for that, right?
0: Yeah. Right. Yeah. And yeah, it's, and I said this the other day when I was covering your story at North State Journal, which is that it's another example in a long list of, you know, Roy Cooper, you know, putting his own political ambitions and interests above the citizens. In this case, it was like, mm-hmm. I'm going to march around. I'm going to be all supportive of all of this stuff going on. And then the citizens suffer because he doesn't want, you know, to bring in the National Guard.
17: Well, they were already stood up for COVID. They told me this. They told me they were available and, you know, activated already, and that they could have been down there had he mobilized them.
0: Right.
17: He waited for Raleigh's mayor to give an official word that she wanted it, and that didn't come for another 24 hours. And it came along with a curfew, which was, of course, ignored and not enforced.
0: Mm-hmm.
17: And we had more rioting the next night. And even on June 1, after he went and walked around with the rioters and the protesters outside the mansion, happened again that night. So, yeah. You know, it is what it is. But, you know, ultimately, I reached out to the campaign and asked them about this, you know, to you know, confirm part of this timeline that this is what's been told to us by multiple people. And I had some additional questions about, you know, where did they stay when they were, you know, taken to the emergency operations center outside of Raleigh? Did they stay there that night? Did they stay at a hotel? You know, where were they?
0: Mm-hmm.
17: I had some more questions, and the campaign did not respond. Didn't
0: Shocking.
17: Acknowledge the email. No.
0: Yeah, and what, Department of Public Safety, they're not telling you anything either, right?
17: They won't tell me anything. State Highway Patrol, you know, I'd asked them, you know, back after this first happened, you know, about his movements that night, if they could tell me if he was there, if he wasn't there. I had heard rumors, and they said that for operational security reasons, they couldn't tell me anything.
0: That's
17: And they repeated that when I asked them again just recently this year.
0: Yeah, I mean, you can confirm, they can confirm it if they want to. There's no operational security that's at risk by just saying, yes, we evacuated the governor's mansion and brought them to the EMOC and then brought them back on this day, you know, whatever. They could do that.
17: Yeah, that was one of the questions I wanted answered. You know, was it his idea to come back and meet with these organizers, you know, and to do this march around the governor's mansion? Was that his idea? Did he ask them to bring him back from the emergency operations center? That was a serious question to be answered. And I also wanted to know what he thought about the organizers that he met with, because one of them went on to be arrested, I believe, twice after for inciting a riot, felony incitement to riot. So,
0: yeah.
17: You know, there were questions that are still outstanding there, and his campaign is not answered.
0: And, you know, the other aspect on this is, like, the Democrat Party at that time, they were leaning heavily into the whole defund the police, right?
17: Yeah.
0: Systemic racism and all of this. And so that's what jammed him up. I'm like, had that not been the backdrop and the Democrats had not been, you know, so invested in all of that, he may have been more willing to, you know, to put down violent riots with the National Guard. But I'm sure they didn't want that visual. And so when it came, you know, push comes to shove, literally, he flees and leaves the city unprotected because he doesn't want to anger his base.
17: Was, you know, a CVS being torched to the ground?
0: Yeah.
17: I mean,
0: yeah.
17: Come on.
0: All right. Yeah, so you could read more about that at nsjonline.com, North State Journal, where that story appeared. You also, at your Substack newsletter, More to the Story, you gave a rundown of the budget deal. Finally have a budget deal between the House and the Senate. Has it, like, how long has it been? Like, I feel like it feels like years.
17: About a year.
0: Yeah, okay.
17: The fiscal year ends in June 30th, so I think that they're really pushing to get it done before that happens. So I think maybe in the next couple of weeks we'll have something. We'll see.
0: So where were the areas of agreement and who caved?
17: Well, I think they agree mostly on the overall total. There was some horse trading going on with the pay raises. The House wanted to give a higher raise to teachers and to state employees, and it looks like they're going to get their at least an 8% average.
0: For
17: teachers, but law enforcement got big bonuses and big raises, even bigger than the teachers, and those were long overdue. Those are many years in the making, so that's something that I think both parties agree on, that needs to happen. There's going to be a little bit of alteration to the scheduled tax reduction triggers, which had been something that the Senate and Filburger had been standing on as holding things up, really. Ultimately, that was the crux of the holdup so far. But it looks like there's going to be some tweaking of that, even though, you know, the recent forecast came out and it's still higher again from the original estimates. Now that tax collections are in, it's up to something like 71.9 reserve. And, the forecast had us in some kind of like $1 billion budget hole, and that's looking like it's not going to be the case yet again.
0: Wait a minute. Hang on a second. The whole argument has been that the legislative fiscal research center or whatever, like, that they were predicting that we're going to have this big deficit opening up, and that's why we can't keep going with the income tax cuts because of this deficit that is predicted to open up, and it's not opening up.
17: Mm-hmm. Yeah, pretty much. They were originally projected, revenue collections were originally projected at $68.5 billion for the general fund revenue, but now the revised one that came out late last week is $71.1 billion, so it's up again.
0: By a couple billion.
17: Yeah, by a couple billion. I think we're in good shape. I think that things are going to move along. Now, whether or not that maintains that, we'll see. But considering the constant influx of both people and businesses to North Carolina right now, we're one of the top destination states right now for just about everybody in the country. I don't think that we're going to have a revenue issue going forward, at least not in the near years. As that population ages, whereas, you know, infrastructure ages and those kinds of things happen, then obviously they'll have to look at it. But they've built up the reserve fund so big that, you know, dipping into it for Helene has been one thing. But I think that if we continue to build on that, we'll have no problem down the road.
0: All right. You also wrote about over North State Journal about the survey of the teachers, the 2026 Teacher Working Conditions Survey. This was released by the State Board of Education. So what are the top lines on the working conditions for teachers?
17: Well, they had a very large number of people participate in this year's survey. Over 90% of the teachers, about 102,000 educators responded. And that's up from, you know, like 85% or something like that a couple of years back. So that was big. But the central message, the big message, overarching one, was that teachers are committed to their students and schools and they like where they're working. 91% plan to keep teaching next year. 84% intend to stay right where they are. And 93% said that their school was a good place to work, and that they felt 88% said they felt like they're a valued member of the team. Another one said, another result was expressing pride in what they do. 91% said, yes, I do have pride in what I do. But the one big thing that stuck out is, you know, maybe the outlier was student behavior and classroom management.
0: Mm-hmm.
17: Students out of control, you know, assaults on teachers, acting out, violence, you know, swearing at teachers. I mean, I can't tell you how many videos get sent to me from TikTok and places like that with these kids just ripping off the F-bomb right, left, and center at their teachers. It's ridiculous.
0: Yeah.
17: You know, and there's been no consequences, so they figure they can get away with it. They figure they can just walk all over them. They also did a pilot principal survey for the first time. 400 principals responded to that, and 95.6 of them agreed or strongly agreed that their school was a good place to work and learn. They also had about 75% of them were reporting that they were working over 51 hours a week on school hours and school related items. So they're doing their work outside of school hours to, you know, probably addressing parent concerns or catching up on other work or emails or that kind of thing.
0: And that's the principles.
17: Yeah, they also reported discipline as being an issue.
0: Yeah. So, final question. Did I just miss the teachers' union? The NCAE decrying the student behavior findings. Did I just miss a press release or something from them, or some comments that, you know, like this stuff needs to change?
17: I haven't gotten a press release from them in a while.
0: Huh.
17: And I've asked repeatedly to be put on their list, and I'll be on their list for a couple weeks, and then suddenly I'm off. So, you know, if they're not going to include me in their press release list, then, you know, I'm not going to go hunting for what they have to say. They're going to, you know, there's going to have to be a little bit of work there.
0: Well, I see them on Twitter, and I have not seen them comment at all about anything on this survey, particularly as it relates to the bad behavior of the kids. And also, it's not one of their talking points that, you know, 91% of teachers plan to keep teaching next year, and 84% of them are going to stay in the school that they're in right now, because what we have been hearing all the time is that all the teachers are quitting. They're all moving to different states or whatever. And
17: that's not happening.
0: Yeah, and that's not really happening.
17: Even the teacher attrition survey from a couple months ago said that wasn't happening. It was about the same turnover, even less than it was the years before. So,
0: right.
17: I mean, that's not even a thing anymore. The leadership of the NCAA is probably just recovering from their teacher red, you know, kids
0: from their commie day march. Yeah, their commie day.
17: Their version of the No Kings protest.
0: Yeah.
17: Which, honestly, based on the crowds and based on the number of school districts that said that their teachers weren't going to be there, I would say that less than a quarter of teachers who said that they were going to take a personal day to do this were actually there.
0: Oh, so they used it to just get out of class.
17: Yeah, pretty much.
0: Classic move. All right, we'll leave it there. AP Dillon, thanks so much for your time. I appreciate it, as always.
17: Absolutely. Thank you, Pete.
0: All right. Thanks. Take care. That's AP Dillon from the North State Journal. You can read her work at nsjonline.com. You can also subscribe to her Substack newsletter called More to the Story. All right. Let's head over to the WBT Traffic Center. After taking one segment off, Pam the Jam is now back inside the building. Survived the fire alarm.
1: Sure did.
0: Good for you.
1: Well, thank you, Pete. Let's get to traffic. We are going to see that some slowdowns are dispersing off the roadway, which is always good. But we're at that time where we've got a few things that are just kind of like rotating here. So we've got a new accident over in West Charlotte, the 1500 block West Boulevard. It is for a fender bender. And that's actually going to be West Boulevard at Remount Road. That's where that wreck is. Now, South Kings Drive at Charlottetown Avenue currently dealing with an entry wreck. Jester Lane at Rayma Road for a bump up. And North Lake Center Parkway at Point Woods Drive. They've got a minor accident on scene as well. Drive time still looking good here for the most part across the board. Everybody seems to be moving along at their posted speeds for now. I'm Pam the Jam Warner, WBT Traffic.
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19: Lindsey knows what it feels like to lose everything at a young age. Our mom got cancer and passed away. And about a year and a half later, we lost our dad too. I was just a kid. I remember that day Lindsey came running in and just grabbed me up and hugged me. And he was like, I am so sorry. He said, but it's gonna be okay. I'm gonna take care of you. And he did. He's always been there for me, no matter what. And it's the same with the people of South Carolina. He works so hard every day. He's passionate about helping people. And you will never find anybody else that cares more and works harder for this state than he does. Lindsey's heart is South Carolina.
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1: And your WBT forecast is still calling for sunny skies today. And it's abundance of sunshine and a high near 90. Later tonight, a clear sky with a low of 66. Right now here in the Queen City, we're at 86 degrees. It's 85 in Gastonia and Rock Hill. I'm Pam the Jam, WBT.
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9: 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A couple more details on the budget deal from AP Dillon's Substack. More to the story. The teacher pay raise, an average 8% pay raise for teachers, bumping them to the top rate in the South. 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State employees will get an average 3% pay raise. 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State retirees will get a 2.5% bonus. Law enforcement, as AP mentioned, they will get the lion's share of raises. SBI and ALE officers are looking at an average 20.3% pay raise, including step increases. State Highway Patrol is looking at almost 18%. Correctional officers, a 15.4% raise. Probation and parole officers, a 10.1% pay raise. And then all other state law enforcement officers at 13%. There is also about $40 million set aside for one-time bonuses of $1,750 for local officers as well. So there's a lot of money going out the door for bonuses and for pay raises for all employees. Again, all just state employees, average 3% pay raise, teachers 8%.

0: which is, according to the union, not enough. Which is weird because that's what Governor Stein originally floated, was like an 8 or 9%, something like that. And it's still not enough. it's never enough. An 8% pay raise, and the union's complaining about that too. Which is weird because in their last budget that they had control over, the Democrats in the legislature, they were celebrating an 8% pay raise for teachers that they did. And then, of course, they furloughed a whole bunch of teachers and froze all of their step increases because of the Great Recession. So, yeah, they were the ones that blew up that. And then the Democrats lost control of the General Assembly. Republicans have been in charge ever since. So that was, 8% was great when Democrats did it, but that's different. Let's head over to the WBT News Center for the update. Here's Keith Young.
1: Thanks, Pete. A 43-year-old man has been charged with murder after a shooting that police say was captured on surveillance video. It happened just before 7 last night on Paw Club Drive. That's near the intersection of I-85 and I-485. Police say Lionel Smith shot 50-year-old Odell Davis to death. They say surveillance video showing Davis sitting in a chair cleaning a vehicle tire in a driveway when Smith pulled out a gun from a backpack and started shooting. In another case, police announcing they've made an arrest in a murder at a pool party that happened 2 months ago.
2: It was a chaotic scene back on March 22nd. More than 200 young people showed up at a house in North Charlotte where a woman had rented out her swimming pool for the night. At some point, shots rang out.
3: Party gone wrong, if you will. Just disturbs and upsets me that there's that many young adults out here. I don't know if their parents even know where they are.
2: CMPD Major Gene Lim on the scene that night. One person killed in the gunfire, several others wounded. Cops had trouble getting anyone to talk to them, but on Saturday, they arrested a teenager for the killing, 19-year-old Kamar Knotts. Still, no word on a motive for all the shooting at that pool party. Mark Garrison, WBT News.
1: Several police officers were hurt Saturday night in North Myrtle Beach. Police there say it was a result of fights that broke out during Harley Bike Week in North Myrtle. One officer had to be taken to the hospital. They're expected to be okay. Police say several people were arrested. South Carolina prosecutors announcing over the weekend that they may pursue the death penalty in the retrial of disgraced lawyer Alex Murdoch. This following the state Supreme Court overturning his convictions for the 2021 murders of his wife and son, citing jury tampering by the clerk of court from his first trial. Murdoch's lawyer Dick Harpootlian today accusing the South Carolina Attorney General Alan Wilson, who is a candidate for governor, of playing politics with the case.
4: We learned that the Attorney General has announced he's considering the death penalty in this case. Clearly, he is not talking to the lawyers in his office. He's probably talking to his political consultants who thought that was a good soundbite for his governor's campaign.
1: Murdoch's lawyer is also announcing today that they're going to file a civil lawsuit against court clerk Rebecca Hill, asking for punitive damages and lawyer fees from the original trial. The Cuban government today denying reports that it's planning drone attacks against the United States. Jeff Manasso has more on that.
5: Cuba has acquired hundreds of military drones from Russia and Iran. That's according to Axios, that also reports Cuba is discussing plans to use the drones to attack the U.S. base at Guantanamo Bay, U.S. military vessels, and possibly Key West. The report after CIA Director John Ratcliffe traveled to Havana last week as the U.S. looks to aid the communist country that's in crisis in return for fundamental changes in Cuba. For now, Foreign Minister Bruno Rodriguez responding to the Axios report, calling it slander and saying that Cuba neither threatens nor wants war. Jeff Manasso, Fox News.
1: Time to see what's going on around the road this afternoon. Here's Pam with an update.
6: All right. Thanks, Keith. And we are starting to see just a little bit of a pushback here over in Gaston County. Still for an accident, except it's on the northbound side and it's at New Hope Road before it was exit 23, McCadenville. So it has changed. We've got a new one. This one's going to throw traffic back to East Ozark Avenue. They are anywhere between 20 and 30 miles per hour. Plus, we do have some lane restrictions. Mount Holly Road westbound here, right over by Rhine Road. That's going to take the traffic traffic flows back to Atlanta Avenue under 15 for that stretch. Reports of a fender bender over on Allegheny Street at Crispin Street. Also Central Avenue at Eastway Drive and another one, Old Statesville Road at Vance Davis Drive. 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
10: First half of the week looks dry, but turning stormy as we move into Thursday and Friday with good chances of rain and storms. And unfortunately, looks like we're going to be dodging storms through much of the holiday weekend coming up. 92 here today, sunshine, 66 tonight, 92 tomorrow, sunny skies, and Wednesday, sunshine, high 93. I'm Richard DeWedding on Charlotte's FM News Talk 107.9 WBT.
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0: 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Pete Callender here, 704-570-1079. All righty, everybody, it is time to utilize those snitching skills that you honed during the 2020 pandemic. Right? And this time, it's easier. You don't need to actually go out and do any kind of recon at like a bar or a restaurant to see if people are standing when they should be sitting. No, no. You could just look out your window. You can look out your window and see if your neighbor is watering their lawn on the wrong day or at the wrong time. Washing their car? That's a violation. Anytime you're driving somewhere, you're walking around the neighborhood, that is prime snitching time. Because the water restriction enforcement is now underway. It started on Friday. This from Nora O'Neill, the regional accountability reporter for the Charlotte Observer. I have no idea what that title is. I don't. The regional accountability. Okay. As drought conditions worsen across North Carolina, local governments are rolling out mandatory water restrictions, and in many cases, they are relying on residents to report neighbors who break the rules. That's right. The snitch lines are open. Cities and towns started limiting lawn watering, home car washing, and other outdoor water use as reservoir levels declined and regional drought protocols intensified. While officials say violations can lead to fines ranging from $100 all the way to more than $1,000 in some communities, most also say that enforcement depends heavily on complaints from the public, observations by city staff already working in the field, and voluntary compliance from residents trying to conserve water. So let this be your warning, people. You think you're going to go out there and just, you know, run the sprinkler for a little bit? Don't want to let your garden die off? Mm-mm. Somebody's watching. In Charlotte, mandatory stage 2 drought restrictions took effect actually on May 1st, but enforcement began Friday. That according to Charlotte Water spokesperson Jennifer Frost. Do you think she... Was it helpful that her last name was a form of water to get the gig as the spokesperson for Charlotte Water? Anyway, $100 fines initially, but that can increase for repeat offenders or more severe drought stages. Okay, so we may actually end up in a place where you will get fined more money for, you know, illegal watering of the lawn than people are paying to get out of jail as part of their bond requirements. Like we could get to it could happen. I'm not saying it's going to happen right now, but like it could. Charlotte Water plans to investigate violations through staff observations and reports submitted by residents. Customers will be able to report suspected violations through 311 or an online reporting form that is now available. So like you're out on your afternoon walk and you see somebody watering the yard and you know it's like, oh no, it's an even numbered house, so you're not supposed to be watering, and or it's, you know, outside the hours of 6 p.m. and 6 a.m., right? If it's like you can water overnight, but only if your address, I think it's like even numbers are on like Tuesdays and Saturdays, only from 6P to 6A. And then odd number homes are like Wednesdays and Sundays. Again, only between 6P and 6A. So if I see any watering going on any day of the week after the sun is up, that's snitching time. Concord. Residents can report suspected violations through the city's customer care line or through an online click-to-fix portal. The city asks residents reporting violations to provide the location, date, time, and type of activity observed. It's basically going to be, it's like a regional HOA now. Level of enforcement. Oh my God. I mean, no, look, it's good. You know, you gotta have people brushing up on the snitching skills, right? It's been a while. It's been like 4 years since people were ratting each other out for masking and people being open or gatherings that were too large, right? So you gotta touch base. You know, you gotta circle back and make sure that your snitching skills are still tuned, you know? Violation fees in Concord can escalate quickly. Residential customers face a $100 fine for a first offense and then $300 for subsequent offenses. And the penalties are higher for commercial and industrial customers. They start at $500 for a first offense, and then they escalate to $1,500 for additional violations. That's in Concord. Kannapolis. They say code enforcers are going to handle violations with residential penalties set at $100, commercial or industrial penalties at $300. But their comms director, Annette Privette Keller, said the city intends to prioritize public education over aggressive enforcement. In Gastonia, officials said existing city staff are working throughout the community. They have been assigned to observe and report potential violations while also responding to complaints from residents as well. Once again, if it's yellow, let it mellow. If it's brown, flush it down. Words to live by. Oh, I did see there's an interesting breakdown I saw. The most left versus right-wing occupations in America. I thought this was interesting. And it's based on donations, political donations, which obviously there's some limitation there because, you know, poor people don't donate to political campaigns generally. So, but the breakdown, well, I'll read through the occupations on the left versus the right. And there's a pattern that emerges. I'll explain in a minute. First, let's get over to the WBT Traffic Center for the update. Here's Pam, the Jam Warner.
1: All right, thanks, Pete. And traffic is still moving here on the roadways and picking up a few things along the way. Allegheny Street at Crispin Street, dealing with a fender bender. Now Central Avenue at Eastway Drive, also a bump up. And the same thing goes for Old Statesville Road at Vance Davis Drive. Now you are going to see a small bump up here in the 2600 block of Sam Wilson Road. You do want to watch out for officials who are responding to those scenes. And we're still seeing delays over in Gaston County, 85 at northbound at exit 23 and 29. Traffic is slow from Main Street through to New Hope Road. Just be careful as they do dip under 25. I'm Pam, the Jam Warner, WBT Traffic.
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1: And your WBT forecast is still calling for sunny skies today with a high near 90. Later tonight, a clear sky and a low of 66. It does remain 86 degrees here in the Queen City. I'm Pam the Jam, WBT.
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0: 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Final segment here. 107.9 FM WBT, Charlotte's FM News Talk. Had a couple of messages from the text line first. Beth's favorite Russ says, these water snitch lines are going to be a problem. You know there are people who live to snitch on others. We had a neighbor in a previous neighborhood during a prior drought who snitched on us because the sprinklers shut off at 6 but trickled for a few seconds past the cutoff time. That's not surprising. That is not surprising. Mac in Charlotte, what about pot plants you have outside and watering them with your water hose? Okay, you should not probably be growing pot plants outside. That's how you get them stolen. But if you can hand water. You're allowed to hand water. So, like, we have some flowers in a flower pot out on our, you know, front porch. So we can do that during daylight. We are allowed to do that. Water by hand. All right, so there was some data compiled by a fellow named Emil Kierkegaard, and admittedly, it's the data set is based on donations, and so it reflects people who actually donate money to politicians, which are those who are more invested in politics, and they're going to be wealthier. This demographic skews Democrat in modern America. They may also be there may also be issues with shy Republicans who don't donate publicly out of fear of reprisal, or they just don't donate at all. Surveys show that Democrat voters are more interested in politics in general, which is terrifying. So this is an interesting list, though. The most Democratic and most Republican occupations, again, based on donations. Number one, 99%. That's this is like the largest percentage of these people in this profession donate to Democrats. 99%. Number one, union organizer. Shocking. Number two, 96%, arts administrator. By the way, the top, I guess, probably, I don't know, 15 or 20 of these professions, the cutoff at the very bottom of the list is still 91%. So in other words, like massive donations in these professions, whereas with the Republicans, you look at where they donate and they're like their number one profession, auctioneer, at 33%. So like they're just not donating. Back to the Democrat list. Number three, professor of English, film editor, professor of history, epidemiologist, psychotherapist, psychoanalyst, museum curator, conservationist, yoga instructor, social worker, TV producer, talent agent, composer, urban planner, screenwriter, nonprofit executive, professor of law, film director, filmmaker, librarian, editor, bookseller, and art director. Okay. All right. So there's your Democrat list. What are your top professions for Republican donations? Number one was auctioneer. Number two, bank officer, plant manager, nursery man, landscape contractor, insurance agent, truck driver, farmer, anesthesiologist, dairy farmer, orthodontist, electrical contractor, orthopedic surgeon, urologist, home builder, medical sales, oral surgeon, car sales, rancher, citrus grower, mechanical contractor, roofer, petroleum engineer, oil worker, and miner. One who mines, not a child. Miner. But that's only 10% of the miners donate. So a couple of people, you know, they're looking at this data and they're like, oh my gosh, like, look at the, you know, such heavy representation. And there's a historical fiction author named Leslie Douglas who said, at first glance, this seems like a division between the working class and the managerial class. But it's not that simple. There are engineers and surgeons on the Republican side. What we're really witnessing here is a split between those who work and those who mostly pretend to work. Like yoga instructor. I'm just kidding. I kid. It was just the joke. As Joe Biden might say, though, not a joke. Gavin Newsom. Apparently, this is all to save the democracy. They're in California, you know, they have this jungle primary, and there's a possibility that the two top votainers that come out of the primary could actually be Republicans, right? Steve Hilton and Chad Bianco. They could be the top two, which means they would face off against one another in the general election. And these are the rules that Democrats put in place. And now they're looking to, as Gavin Newsom says, break glass in case of emergencies.
11: We all have agencies. We can shape the future. There's still a lot. Look, I've said this before, so I'll repeat it. I don't anticipate this need to be the case, but there is a like break the glass scenario, and there's many people that have a deep understanding of what it would look like if Democrats were locked out, and we're going to do everything to make sure that doesn't happen.
0: No. So there's an emergency action that they would look to do. The multi-year campaign to destroy Trump's ability to govern ended with the 2020 election, morphing into a multi-year campaign to put him in jail because voters must not be allowed to make the wrong choice. That's for the democracy, of course. Gavin Newsom promising much the same thing in California, I guess, should the unlikely happen, and the top two votainers in the jungle primary turn out to be the Republicans, right? The whole point of the jungle primary was to edge Republicans out entirely by making it likely that the top two candidates would be Democrats. That's why they did this. David Strom at hotair.com says, already now that the opposite is happening, Democratic operatives are working to repeal the jungle primary entirely, given the chance that it will no longer guarantee the Democratic Party wins. So you got a former comms director for former Governor Gray Davis, and they're now leading this effort, a ballot initiative that's been filed to repeal the jungle primary system and go back to a party-based primary. So this way you will always make sure that a Democrat gets through to the general. See, it's like I've been saying, right, to the Republicans. You may win the election, but you may not govern. Mm-hmm. Yeah, by the way, they're also calling the Virginia and U.S. Supreme Court extremists. Hakeem Jeffries calls them extremists for fighting them. All right, I'll see you tomorrow. Don't break anything while I'm gone.
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13: Good afternoon. I'm Anna Erickson in the WBT News Center. A busy Sunday for firefighters in South Carolina. First, the investigation continues today into a large apartment complex fire that erupted on Lake Wylie.
14: It was so billowing and so black we couldn't see, we couldn't breathe.
15: As dawn broke, investigators were on scene looking for the cause of the blaze that ravaged several units of the building. But amazingly, medic says no one was hurt.
14: It's unimaginable, and I can see how people would die from that.
15: Firefighters arriving on scene Sunday quickly called for help, bringing in additional crews from Charlotte. Even a fireboat was called in to combat the flames. But the damage that was left behind when the fire was finally brought to heel was hard for people who live here to see.
13: WBTV's Ron Lee reporting from Lake Wylie. Meantime, three firefighters recovering after being hurt battling a big house fire in Indian Land on Baker Creek Avenue. The firefighters were taken to the hospital and are expected to be okay. The cause of that fire also remains under investigation. Charlotte's FM News Talk 107.9 FM, WBT. Checking traffic, here's Pam, the Jam Warner.
1: All right, thanks, Anna. And we are going to see that traffic is slowing down along 77 on the southbound side in a stretch between West Moorhead and 277. Traffic flows there just under 20 miles per hour. Otherwise, we are looking decent here as far as those drive times go. Now, we do have reports of a stalled vehicle, Mount Holly Road and Mount Holly Huntersville Road. That's going to slow traffic just under 20 on the approach. Hickory is the 6500 block of Albemarle for a fender bender. Also in North Charlotte, we've got Griffith Lakes Parkway at Davis Lake Parkway. They're dealing with a bump up. And in University, it's University Executive Park Drive at McCullough Drive. 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
13: This Republican who opposes President Trump has been defeated. Senator Bill Cassidy loses in the Louisiana primary.
16: President Trump had loudly opposed Senator Bill Cassidy, who came in third in that race on Saturday. And it's also what Republicans are calling a warning sign for anyone who could oppose him. So President Trump over the weekend thanked Louisiana voters for ousting Senator Cassidy, who 5 years ago had voted to impeach President Trump after January 6th.
13: Fox's Alex Hogan. Trump also hoping to influence tomorrow's primary in Kentucky. He wants voters to get rid of incumbent Kentucky Republican Representative Thomas Massey, calling him the worst member of Congress in history. Massey is facing off against challenger Ed Gallrine. Gallrine says residents in their congressional district feel betrayed by Representative Massey.
17: He has blocked the president's attempt to unleash our economy, reduce taxes, build the border wall, restore national security. He even joined ranks with the radical Democrats to restrict the president's responsibilities as a commander-in-chief.
13: Massey has described President Trump's attacks against him as desperate. Meanwhile, Georgia's Republican primary ballot will feature a big race for the U.S. Senate. Congressman Buddy Carter, Congressman Mike Collins, and Attorney Derek Dooley are all contenders to win the party's nomination to challenge incumbent Democrat Senator John Ossoff in November. Congressman Carter speaking today on the campaign trail in Augusta.
18: This is going to be tough. John Ossoff's got a boatload of money. And he's got the incumbency, and that's a big advantage. That's why we've got to put our best candidate forward. We got to have the one who can win. Folks, this is about winning.
13: Congressman Carter is focusing on issues like the Iran war, high cost of living, affordability, and immigration policy. Now it's time for your WBT weather forecast, presented by H&S Roofing and Gutter Company.
19: Feels like we've moved into a summertime mode with the numbers up into the lower 90s for tomorrow and Wednesday. And knocking on the door of some daily records. All of a sudden, that comfortable low humidity is higher also this week. 66 our low tonight. Sunshine Tuesday, 91. Wednesday, mostly sunny, 92. I'm meteorologist Scott Laurie Moore on Charlotte's FM News Talk, 107.9 WBT.
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23: Following yesterday's All-Star race at Dover, NASCAR heads to Charlotte this week for the Coca-Cola 600. NBA playoffs down to the conference finals and the Western Conference finals beginning tonight. Oklahoma City Thunder, the defending champions, take on the San Antonio Spurs in Game 1. Cavaliers face the Knicks in New York in the Eastern Conference finals beginning tomorrow. Shea Gilgeous-Alexander of the Thunder was named the NBA's most valuable player for the second year in a row. Buffalo Sabres host the Montreal Canadiens in Game 7 of their playoff series tonight. Winner advances to take on the Carolina Hurricanes. Jim Zocchi, WBT Sports.
13: 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At WBT, we lead local. I'm Anna Erickson, WBT News.

0: Welcome to the Brett Winterbull Show. It is great to be with you. Telephone number, as always. I'm sorry. I just got to say something coming out of the box. And I want to warn you in advance. And then I will give you the phone number and I will talk to you about the text line. Ladies and gentlemen, I am going to make some people consternationists. Okay? I am going to do that. Because I simply cannot stop myself from talking about the great drought that we are experiencing. And I have a very, very, just a tiny sort of solution that I think would work, but we'll have to wait for that. Now, welcome back. It's the Brett Winterbull Show. I am here. And it is so good to be with you, especially on this beautiful day. 88 degrees outside. It feels like summer. I mean, holy cow. Our telephone number, as always, 704-570-1079. Charlotte's FM News Talk. And by the way, if you want to opine, feel free to pick up the phone and smile and dial. Or we can just have you send us comments over at the WBT text line, which is driven by Liberty Buick GMC. So I want to take a look at a couple of things that are happening here, okay? And I'm going to start in the United States, and then we'll go and talk about all the other stuff that's going on around the world. I watched the video of these kids in Washington, D.C., absolutely thrashing a restaurant, destroying the inside of the restaurant, all of this crazy stuff that is going on here. Now, I am going to say something that maybe might be controversial. I have to say it. I have to say what I believe, and I'm going to do it right now. So get ready. Why is it whenever you've got a bunch of kids or teenagers or people running around doing crazy things, whether it's on the beach, whether it's in a city, whether it's in a town, whether it's any place else, right? Why is it that we pixelate their faces? If you go into a store and steal something, they're not going to pixelate your face. If you go to a concert and you start getting in fights and all that sort of stuff, they're not going to pixelate your face. They're not going to do that. Why is it that we are the last people in the world to not pixelate rioters? I never understand this. Do you have a particular theory on this? Do you understand what I'm talking about? So it's like I'm watching these clips. These clips have been airing throughout the day, and this is all about the rough and tough sort of thing where these people are just running around and they're just freaking everybody out. And then I go and I look and I say, okay, I want to see who are the kids that are doing this stuff. Because if we can recognize them, we can actually go and find out who they are and how they're going to have to make a better approach. But why can't we unpixelate the rioters? Whether it's in Minneapolis, whether it's in Los Angeles, whether it's in New York, whether it's in a college campus, whether it's in D.C., whether it's in Baltimore, whether it's in any of these places. Do you remember during the spring break period before the war really got fired up? Remember all these kids going to the beaches and just acting fools? They were pixelated. They pixelate everybody. Why are you doing it? I think there's a lot of people who would benefit by seeing what these folks are offering up. Who are you? Why are you trashing a restaurant? Why are you fighting a cop? Why are you doing this? Why are you doing that? To me, ladies and gentlemen, I think it's important because we have to have standards. We have to have standards. I almost lost earlier today my faith in humanity because I happened to accidentally turn on a television channel, and what did I see? Unibrow Luigi. Unibrow Luigi, right there, sitting in the courtroom, and they're trying to get as much evidence tossed as they can, all that sort of stuff. Why is it that we bow the knee to the felons, the would-be murderers, the folks that don't necessarily want to comport with serious people in a serious way? I think it is time, in the 250th year that we're in, I think it is time to get a little tougher. To get a little tougher. You understand that there are people who try to violate children, or try to violate women, or try to violate men, right? And what happens to those people? What happens to those people when they are caught and convicted? Well, you can go on a very ugly register. You know, if you're harassing children, if you're harming children, if you're violating children, what do you have in that regard? In that regard, you have the ability to say you are not allowed to be within 1,000 feet of this, or 10,000 feet of that, or that school, or your cell phone, or any of that kind of stuff. So why is it that we don't do the same thing when it comes to criminality? Why don't we have a criminal list? A list where you can go and say, okay, who rioted in the store? Who stole armloads of stuff in the store? All of this kind of stuff. Ladies and gentlemen, this is what we've got to do. We've got to make people who do not want to comport themselves appropriately, like shooting and killing an executive because he worked for a healthcare company. Why is it that we should do anything in any way, in any shape or form, to not make these people as famous as possible? And I'm talking about Murda. I'm talking about Unibrow Luigi. All of these guys, all of these people, they get kid gloves. What are you talking about? If you go out there and you riot, I want to see a riot manifest. Let's see who got caught, who is going to be responsible for this, and how we're going to fix this. I don't care who does it. I don't care if it's an Ivy Leaguer. I don't care if it's somebody on the West Coast. I don't care if it's something in Alaska or down by the rest of the country. I don't understand this. I believe that we must hold people to account. Think about all the DUIs that happen. Sometimes they're reported. Sometimes you realize. I don't know, but I think it is now time in the 250th year of our country that we hold criminals and ne'er-do-wells to their responsibility. Am I wrong? Is it too harsh? Is it too much? Tell me. Tell me, please. I'll put you right to the front. All right, our telephone number is always 704-570-1079, Charlotte's FM News Talk. Pam, the Jam Warner, what's it looking like on the roads?
1: Yeah, well, it's not looking too busy just yet, but we're definitely picking up here along the way. We do have a stalled vehicle, Mount Holly Road and Mount Holly Huntersville Road. Got a fender bender in the 6500 block, Albemarle Road. Another minor accident, Griffith Lakes Parkway and Davis Lake Parkway. A hit and run, University Executive Park Drive at McCullough Drive. And still the lights are out in the 1300 block of Albemarle Road. Now, again, as far as this drive times, like I was saying, not too rough here at all. We are going to see traffic slowing, though. However, 77 on the northbound side between Archdale and 485 Outer. Those drop under 20. And Billy Graham Parkway on the southbound side, here between Scott Futrell Drive and West Tivola Road. Those are moving anywhere between 15 and 25. So dropping significantly there as well. And we do have the roadway blocked for a fallen power cable. This one, Wilkinson Boulevard over by Boyer Street. Actually, actually looks like they may be reopening that. It looks like we were having a minor situation, or it was an earlier heavy situation that they kind of brought back for maybe a cleanup. But maybe just keep that one in mind, and we'll update you on the next report as well. 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
1: And your WBT forecast is still calling for an abundance of sunshine today with a high near 90. But later tonight, it's going to be a clear sky and a low of 66. It is currently 86 degrees right now here in the Queen City. I'm Pam the Jam, WBT.
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0: You know, I just got a question. Just one question. The Learning Center, the Learing Center, the Learing Center. Would they pixelate the people for the Learing Center? I mean, what about that? What about these people who go around and they suddenly now we're going to protect them because of whatever the deal is? Let me start with something. I will go back to this, I promise you, okay? But I have got to play something that you cannot possibly believe. I came across this clip, and with the issue of, you know, you can't have any water unless it's the right day. Like, you can't really drink any water unless it's the appropriate day of the week. Or you can't take a shower or any of that kind of stuff. Because, you know, they got a lot of these people with a lot of power. This happens to be, I believe, from Florida. Florida. And I'm going to play this. This is not fake. This is not made up. None of this. This is a Florida HOA. And this is a person who's got a lot of power. And she is going full pool Marxism. I mean, I'm talking about crackdowns. They're cracking down on the kids in the pool. Now, I'm not kidding. Okay, get ready. Turn it up nice and loud because you want to hear this. And this is unbelievable. Cut two.
12: Children are permitted. Obviously, that's not the issue. It's the intensity. When splashing becomes continuous, it stops being play. It becomes activity. Activity at that level is shared.
0: No, that's it. That's the clip. Okay, let's do it again. Because this is something, my gosh, this is, you will have no fun of any kind unless we're all doing it together. Wait, I think that was a...

0: purpose, it stops being play. It becomes activity. Activity at that level is shared.
1: Nick, that is a shared event. Okay? So if you're going to go and spend some... By the way, got a question, and I have to ask this, and I'm sorry, but I have to ask this question. Did they pixelate the kids? How do we know who the offenders are? These are young little children who are in the pool, and once you start doing what they're doing, it just becomes a snowball. It's just, you can't stop it. It's absolutely incredible. I got to hear this again. Maybe I didn't hear it properly. Maybe, perhaps, there's an alternative here. Cut number two again. Go.
0: Children are permitted. Obviously, that's not the issue. It's the intensity. When splashing becomes continuous, it stops being play. It becomes activity. Activity at that level is shared.
1: So I'm guessing the Marxist lady at the HOA, I'm guessing so they don't want to have... There's a technical term for this. Probably you've heard this before. Maybe you haven't. If you're probably from the northeastern quadrant of the country, you would know the phrase roughhousing. Is that roughhousing? I don't know if it's roughhousing. It feels like it could be roughhousing. And, you know, what you can do is if it gets a little rough in the pool, you can actually exfiltrate your children and have them sit until things get back to normal activitying. Is that a word? Is that the word? I don't know. But man, you give people power. Ooh. I mean, it's just incredible when you think about all this. I wonder, she should be pixelated. I think she needs to be pixelated because she's very upset about splashing, about roughhousing.
2: Is it the roughhousing or the splashing?
1: I don't know. See, it's probably because since everybody's got a drought, that they don't want it splashing out into the cement, and then they got the cool deck, and then you got to come in, you got to redo everything, and you know, these are people who are. These are people who are very impressed with their own power. I mean, I'm talking about, don't you know who I am? Like, this is, that's two stages away from that right there. But I do want to know, these kids, did we pixelate the kids who are splashing? Look at this. Yes, he's 4 years old and he's causing a problem. There's a lot of splashing happening. Oh, and some laughter. And the other kids are laughing, and they're splashing too. Oh, you know what that's called? That's called America in 1989, when nobody was freaking out about, oh, little Bobby, little Jimmy, little whoever. Yeah, that's what this is. See what we got? This is what we got. This is why we can't have nice things. I am going to go home tonight, and I'm going to get in my bathtub. I never take a bath. I only take showers because I'm trying to keep the, you know, water available for everybody else. And so what I'm going to do, I am going to go into the bathtub, and it's going to be quite something. It's going to be phenomenal. And I'm going to splash, but a very little splash, not a big splash, nothing big, nothing intimidating. Definitely not an activity. That's it. You know what? I don't understand this. This is somebody who got very upset over something that I can't possibly understand, but I can give you a little bit of a taste coming up next. Coming up next, what if I told you a $9 billion fraud scheme in the state of... Wallsville. Yes. Yes. Stick around. I'm Brent Winterbull. Let's head on over to Anna Erickson with the
3: update. Describe the ruckus, sir.
4: Watch your tongue.
5: Thank you, Brad. A man facing murder after shooting that police say was captured on security video. It happened last night in East Charlotte on Paw Club Drive. Police say 43-year-old Lionel Smith shot and killed 50-year-old Odell Davis. They say surveillance video shows Davis sitting

0: in a chair cleaning a car tire in a driveway when Smith pulled a gun from a backpack and started shooting, killing Davis. Davis is now charged with murder and possession, or rather, Smith is now charged with murder and possession of a firearm by a felon. In Raleigh today, the push is on in the North Carolina General Assembly to put a cap on state income taxes.
1: We've agreed that both chambers will pass a constitutional amendment for the November ballot that will lower the state's current tax cap to 3.5%.
0: Republican Felberger, the president pro tem of the state Senate, if approved in the legislature, it would be a change to the state's constitution and would go on the ballot for a vote in November. Democrat Governor Josh Stein and other critics say it would end up forcing big cuts to state governments in the future or could cause costs currently paid for by the state to be pushed off on local city and county governments. And in South Carolina, the House and Senate back in session today in Columbia. They're continuing the debate whether to redraw the state's congressional maps.
2: Governor Henry McMaster had declined to call for a special session to consider redistricting. The state has 7 seats and only one is held by a Democrat. Jim Clyburn's had the seat since the early 90s. But last week, the governor reversed course and decided to call for a special session after senators voted against extending their legislative session to consider redistricting. 5 Republicans voted with Democrats, including State Senator Shane Massey.
3: Trying to go to 7-0, I think, is extremely risky from a political standpoint.
2: The State House is considering legislation that will not only allow a redraw, but that will push the primaries out to August rather than June.
0: That's Fox News reporter Jessica Rosenthal. Charlotte's FM News Talk 107.9 FM WBT. It's time to check those roads. Here's Pam, the jam.
4: All right, thanks, Anna. Traffic is still building here on the roadways, dealing with that stalled vehicle, Mount Holly Road and Mount Holly Huntersville Road. Also a fender bender in the 6500 block of Albemarle. Griffith Lakes Parkway and Davis Lake Parkway. They had an earlier fender bender. That one's also clearing off to the shoulder. We do have some slowdowns here in Gaston County, I-85 southbound from Belmont Mount Holly Road back to 485 inner. A top speed in that area is about 16 miles per hour. Also want to check in on some delays for some lane restrictions. Mount Holly Road here over at Rhine Road. That's going to throw you back to Latta Avenue. Those are under 15. And I would say 77 here over on the southbound side due to an accident at South Tryon Street. That one's got traffic backed up here from Billy Graham Parkway North straight on through to the southbound of Billy Graham Parkway. Those are currently under 20. 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I'm Pam the Jam Winner, WBT Traffic.
5: Hey, it's Brent Witterbull. 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
0: 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Clear tonight, 66 for the low. Tomorrow, abundant sunshine with a high of 91. Right now, it's 88 in Rock Hill, Gastonia, and Charlotte. 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I'm Anna Erickson, WBT News.
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0: 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Brett Winterble Show. 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Oh, my gosh. I got a lot of commentary. A lot of commentary about this this go-round here. Let me start in the right order, because I need to prepare for the one that's going to be the last of it. And I don't know. Ban the cannonballs, right? That's a possibility. No doubt about that. They can just pee in the pool to make up the difference. Nope. Do not ever do that. That is not a good choice. And then Gabby. Gabby is, conservationist is really where it comes from right here. Brett, a bath may use more water than a shower, but you can always save the bath water and let someone else in the family use it after you. Raise your hands. If you're driving, don't raise your hand. I'm not using bath water that somebody bathed in already. Is that what that, I mean, let me tell you, I once went traveling in Reading, Pennsylvania, of all places. And let me tell you, they didn't have, no shower, bathtub. And that nearly happened to me, but for one thing. But for one thing, do you want to know what it was? Here's what it was. No, this is true. This is true. I squatted in the bathtub, okay? Because I didn't want to make contact beyond my feet, okay? And I didn't know what to do, and I just said, you know what? Okay. I made some splashy sounds, and then it seemed like, oh, okay, yeah, he's all done, all good. And then I got out, I had my clothes on, I got out, and another person was lining up for me. And I'm going, yeah, very refreshing, fantastic. It was not Amish people. It was neither of those two things. It was cheap. It was cheap people. I'm not blaming the Amish. I love the Amish. I think they're awesome. They make wonderful knickknacks and patty wax and give the dog a bone. I don't know what they make, but whatever they do is really good. And Scrapple. And that's all I know. Let me go over here. Next, they're going to be telling us that drinking water in and out of itself is allowed. This is Stan. I love Stan. Stan understands what's going on. Just as long as you don't do it continuously. This is only, though, to control the spread of the drought. Anything to the contrary will be classified as misinformation. Very well said. That's a big one right there. That's a good thing right there. You know, look, I'm a rule follower. Okay, I'm not a protester. I'm not anybody like that. I'm a rule follower, but I just gotta. I sit back here and I go, okay. Did you notice what everybody is making a big deal about right now? Have you picked this up yet? All the protests because of the data centers, because the water and all the water, and then the activists get all activated and they start complaining and doing all this kind of stuff. Mr. Wonderful posited a theory. This is a very interesting theory. Now, I've seen people trying to poo-poo this. And if that happens, then get the shower. Anyways, here's the thing. China is likely the leader right now in the data centers, right? China is like on fire because they don't have the sort of standards that we have to abide by in the United States of America. I mean, this is very much true, right? For example, China is really effective at making things because they pay people like 15 cents for each widget or whatever that thing is. In the United States, you'd have to pay people a living wage, a wage that is appropriate, all that sort of stuff. So I'm sitting back and I'm looking, and I saw Mr. Wonderful over the weekend, and he's talking a lot about how China has got the edge. How do they get the edge? How do they get the edge? Anybody know how they get the edge? What is it? They don't steal. No, they don't steal it. No, China, or as the president might say, China. China has a plan. Do you know what the plan is? They're getting people all riled up in the United States, and they go protest against the data centers. So now China, they can build all the data centers they want. Anything you want to look at, all that sort of stuff. They're building it and building it and building it. But us, no, you can't do it. Because you keep seeing these protests that show up around our area, over there, over here, whatever it is. And so now the activists who get activated are now doing this thing. And so what is the narrative that has emerged just this morning? Because I watch the trends. I watch the trends. Now suddenly it's rare earths. China's got us over a barrel with rare earths and all that kind of stuff. This is not necessarily a situation that you would want to be in the business with. But I'm telling you right now, China is behind a lot of these protests. They don't have to come into the United States. They can influence in a lot of different ways, especially when you got things like X or any of the other platforms. These folks are telling you, oh, you should not have a data center. Okay. So where's that data center going to be put? Canada? Mexico? China? China. They want to try to take advantage. You just saw it with the president and Xi Jinping. This is the way the game is played. But I might be wrong. Perhaps. Our telephone number 704-570-1079. You're listening to Charlotte's FM News Talk 107.9 FM WBT. Let's head on over to Pam the Jam Warner, get a look at the roads. What's going on, Pam?
1: All right, thanks, Brent. And roadways aren't too bad, but we are definitely picking up a lot of volume here. Got a stalled vehicle, Mount Holly Road, over at Mount Holly Huntersville Road. Also a wreck in the 9500 block of Albemarle. Griffith Lakes Parkway and Davis Lake Parkway, that one finally off to the shoulder. We do have here in Gaston County, I-85 southbound from Beatty Drive through to 485 Inner. Those are currently under 17, so they're kind of wavering. A bit of fluctuation going on in the meantime. 77 on the southbound side. They've got a wreck over at Tryon Street. It's going to slow you back to 277 and taking those under 20. And the northbound side of 77 between Archdale and 485 Outer. Those are currently under 25. So not too rough, but definitely some things to watch out for. 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I'm Pam the Jam Warner, WBT Traffic.
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1: And your WBT forecast is still calling for clear skies this evening with a low of 66. As for right now, we're at 88 degrees here in the Queen City. 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
0: All right, in the next hour, special commentary on the drought. I have to do it. This is from Ian. Ian says, thanks to the drought, I'm no longer fond of ducks. They have been crashing our pool, quite brazen about it, and I'm not keen on all the disinfecting I'll have to do. Well, that's a tough. Don't you have a can you put a cover on it? Can't you cover your pool? I mean, I know there are covers. I don't know what size of the pool might be, but you can certainly get covers for them. And then they when they hit that thing and they're just kind of boom, that's it. You're not contaminating anything. Eddie, very smart take here. He says, rare earth minerals are everywhere, not rare at all. We just don't mine them, is what he says. Yeah, that's a very important point. I wish we would do it. This one came in. Probably the No Kings people. Well, it might be the No Kings people. You just don't know. Then what did I get here? Sean, my brother visited China a few years back. He said it was a filthy country. I mean, I don't know. When they finished their meal on the train, they would just throw anything left out of the window. Oh, you're throwing things out of the window. People would spit right in the eye. Oh, this is a gross story. That's scary. That's a icky tale there. You know what I'm saying? Hey, Brett. Question coming in. How come the SEALs haven't been sent to capture a few of these Iranians who are vital to matter to use the extra squeeze of muscle on rest of them, get to bargain and compromise this Strait of Hormuz stuff? I'm feeling like this is going to happen. I think this is going to happen in a kind of a different way. I mean, this is really what I'm thinking. Jim, welcome to the show. What's on your mind, Jim?
8: Yeah, hi. How you doing? And I just wanted to announce to everybody the good news that my son is now graduated from SDSU and went to the commencement ceremony.
0: Wow, good stuff, man. Good stuff. That's great.
8: Yep.
0: He's a very impressive young man. I've met him. And he's really a great guy, and I'm so happy that he is enduring all the education that you got to do. But man, now he's got it going on. That's awesome.
8: Yep, I've met him too, and I'm impressed every time I talk to him.
0: Oh, there you go. All right, thanks, Jim. Congratulations. I appreciate that, and God bless him. It's always good to see people who have the stick-to-itiveness, you know, the stuff that you want to do, get things straightened out. That's a great, great thing. Joe Biden and the Republicans gave us a huge favor by nominating Kamala Harris. I'm serious about this. If you think about how things could have gone, like if Joe Biden decided he was going to stay in the race and he would have crashed and burned, you would not know what Vice President Harris had planned until 2028, because Trump would have obviously still beaten Joe Biden, and you would not know what's coming next. But because they put her into that slot, what did you see end up happening? You got to see that she wasn't really ready for prime time. And I think that's something that people should think about, especially when you're thinking about the midterm elections. Because right after the midterm elections, you're going to have a lot of action. Here, let me give you cut number one. This is a $9 billion fraud scheme in Minnesota. I'm just going to give you a little taste of it. Cut number one, please.
9: Alert also in Minnesota, the convicted ringleader of one of the state's biggest fraud schemes is speaking to Fox News from behind bars. Now, she believes that the scam was no surprise to local Democratic leaders, and she's naming names. She spoke to Alexis McAdams. Hi, Alexis.
10: Hey, Dana. Yeah, so everywhere you look in the state of Minnesota, right, there seems to be another fraud scam. So this one involves Amy Bach. She's a Minnesota woman convicted of fraud for taking taxpayer money that was meant to feed hungry kids. But listen to this. Bach tells me the real issue here is the state of Minnesota, which she says kept giving scammers your taxpayer money even after they were flagged as fraudsters.
11: I have to believe that the governor's office and Keith Ellison's office were aware of this. They've said they were involved in helping the FBI. They've said they were made aware, but apparently I'm scary, so they couldn't do anything.
10: So Bach ran this nonprofit called Feeding Our Future. You might have heard of it. It was one of dozens convicted in this $250 million scam. You can see her mugshot there. Prosecutors say this group set up sham restaurants. They pretended they were making these meals. They got paid by the state for those meals, but they just pocketed the cash. Bach, who's looking at 30 years behind bars, tells me the state signed off on those businesses, not her.
11: It all went through a process. They were all approved. They were all paid by the state, yet all the fingers are being pointed at me.
10: And it's not just Bach. Whistleblowers told a congressional committee Minnesota Governor Tim Walz and Attorney General Keith Ellison there ignored warnings for years as millions of dollars and millions were stolen on their watch. Congress is investigating a long list of massive fraud schemes in the state. It's hard to keep up. Prosecutors say it's led to at least $9 billion in fraud, Dana, and counting. Congress also asking why the Attorney General there would meet with a group of Somali fraudsters, which were under FBI investigation in 2021, the group can be heard in an audio clip given to us by Bach's lawyer offering to donate to his campaign if he can help them get their funding flowing again. Ellison denies any wrongdoing here. He slammed Bach in a statement to Fox, calling her a liar and manipulator, adding now she's on a media tour to deflect her guilt onto others instead of finally taking responsibility for this fraud scheme that she ran. So we reach out to Governor Walz too, Dana. He didn't get back to us. House Republicans say it's just getting started. They want to subpoena Walz and Ellison because they say they're responsible for ripping off American taxpayers.
0: So there you go. I mean, this is $9 billion in scheming fraud. I mean, you think about this, unbelievable, incredible. And yet, we don't really need to look at that over there. Just ignore that. Ignore that little bit. You can't do that. This breaking news now emerging in the last couple of minutes. There's a shooter at the San Diego mosque who is apparently, the scene is active but contained. This is a story that is going to be carrying over the course of the next number of hours. We'll certainly track that for you as well. Unfortunately, people do crazy things. Back after this.
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13: Good afternoon. I'm Anna Erickson in the WBT News Center. Charlotte police announcing an arrest and a murder at a pool party that happened 2 months ago.
14: It was a chaotic scene back on March 22nd. More than 200 young people showed up at a house in North Charlotte where a woman had rented out her swimming pool for the night. At some point, shots rang out.
15: Party gone wrong, if you will. It just disturbs and upsets me that there's that many young adults out here. I don't know if their parents even know where they are.
14: CMPD Major Gene Lim on the scene that night. One person killed in the gunfire, several others wounded. Cops had trouble getting anyone to talk to them, but on Saturday, they arrested a teenager for the killing, 19-year-old Kamar Knotts. Still, no word on a motive for all the shooting at that pool party. Mark Garrison, WBT News.
13: 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Checking traffic, here's Pam, the Jam Warner.
1: All right, thanks, Anna. And as drive times are currently wavering, we've got a few things here on the roadways. Abbey Place at Park Road is dealing with a fender bender. Also, Old Concord Road at Bonnie Lane, they've got a bump up. Got a stalled vehicle here in the 6500 block of Albemarle Road and a hit and run in the 10,000 block of Moores Chapel Road. I want to be extra careful as you approach that scene. Drive times are looking a bit rough. 85 here over on the northbound side. They are having traffic slowing down. This is a little further out between South Main Street and New Hope Road. They're just right around that 15, 20 mile per hour mark. And on the southbound side, it is going to be slowing you down from Belmont, Mount Holly, back to the 45 inner, and again, just under 25 there as well. 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
13: Carolina, some new developments in the case of Alec Murdoch, the Lowcountry attorney found guilty of killing his wife and son. Murdoch is now suing the court clerk from his trial, Becky Hill, after the state Supreme Court overturned Murdoch's murder convictions, finding that Hill's influence on the jury had denied Murdoch a fair trial. His legal team is claiming he suffered $600,000 in monetary damages as a result of Hill's actions during the trial.
18: The damages that we've alleged include the over $600,000 that was spent to try the first case, and other compensatory damages. Now let me be clear. Alec Murdoch owes a lot of people a lot of money. None of this money that is recovered will go to him personally.
13: Murdoch's attorney Jim Griffin speaking today in Columbia. Prosecutors also announcing they could pursue the death penalty in the retrial of Murdoch. Tensions remain high between the U.S. and Iran as both countries look for a possible peace deal. Fox's Trey Yinks reports from Tel Aviv.
19: While the region waits to see if the war will resume in the days ahead, diplomatic efforts are playing out. Iran reportedly sent a revised proposal to Pakistani mediators aimed at addressing some of the gaps in their previous response that President Trump called a piece of garbage. This comes as the economic situation inside of Iran is getting worse each day due to the ongoing U.S. blockade of Iranian ports. CENTCOM says more than 80 commercial vessels have been redirected and four were disabled to enforce the blockade.
13: Meanwhile, in the U.S., the average price for gas is now over $4.50 per gallon as the global supply is still constrained. President Trump is meeting with members of his team to consider military options against Iran if a deal is not reached. Now it's time for your WBT weather forecast, presented by H&S Roofing and Gutter Company.
20: All of a sudden, it feels like we've moved into a summertime mode here in the Carolinas. The humidity's up. The temperatures are up. It was a hot day today. We've got another one just like it tomorrow and Wednesday, not far from records. 66 our low tonight, 91 degrees tomorrow, and 92 on Wednesday. I'm meteorologist Scott Lauriemore on Charlotte's FM News Talk, 107.9 WBT.
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13: 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The Dow up 160, S&P down 5, NASDAQ down 134. 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Here's Jim Zocchi.
4: NBA playoffs in the Western Conference Finals begin tonight at OKC with the Thunder hosting the San Antonio Spurs. Meanwhile, Cavaliers will face the New York Knicks in the Eastern Conference Finals beginning tomorrow. Shai Gilgeous-Alexander of the Thunder was named the NBA Most Valuable Player for the second year in a row. Buffalo Sabres host the Montreal Canadiens in Game 7 of their NHL playoff series tonight. The winner advances to face the Carolina Hurricanes in the Eastern Conference Finals beginning Thursday night in Raleigh. NASCAR headed to Charlotte this week getting ready for the Coca-Cola 600. Jim Zocchi, WBT Sports.
13: 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At WBT, we lead local. I'm Anna Erickson, WBT News.

0: number two. It's the Brett Winterville Show. Yeah, we've got more information on this situation at the California Islamic Center in San Diego. It's a mosque, and it looks like two people. I'm just trying to look at this number here. It looks like two people have been killed. According to the Islamic Center in San Diego, results in two dead, more injured, and someone spotted laying in a pool of blood, aerial view shows. So pray for the victims. I mean, this is terrible. And I'm wondering what the motivation was and who was responsible for it. And if this is the case, then, you know, this is a terrible, terrible thing. And we'll continue to monitor this. I've been hearing from people out on the West Coast at the same time. So one of the things that I'm looking at here with these storylines. So there's this big push to spend time with Kamala Harris, okay? People are excited for Harris. People are, I mean, she's like number two or three in the Democrat side. You got Gavin Newsom over there. You got some other people. Buttigieg is vying for this as well. A lot of different folks. So when you look at this, okay, let's break down what the matchup looks like if you've got Harris versus Rubio versus Vance. I know it sounds confusing, but you'll follow this. So Kamala Harris, Vice President Harris, and former senator, now the big kahuna when it comes to what's happening around the world, right? And Marco Rubio, the generational Sun Belt contest. So why is this important and interesting? Both candidates have deep ties to the Sun Belt. You have Vice President Harris coming out of the California, and you have coming out of Florida, Marco Rubio's got a massive energy in that place. Both represent generational change compared to older political figures. Rubio has long-standing national recognition from his 2016 run. Now, remember that, right? Because he's Secretary of State now. He was a senator. He had a very nice portfolio coming in. Harris brings the historic dimension of that being the first woman of color on a major ticket. Now we look at the foreign policy experience. Rubio's Senate work versus Harris's VP tenure. You can look at a number of factors here as well. Suburban voters become a central battleground. Latino voters become a major focus, especially with Florida, Nevada, Arizona. Media frames it as the future of America contest. That's what they're going to try to play, right? If that were to happen. Now, this is all hypothetical, but I'm just breaking this down for you because this is sort of the thing that you would want to look at. This resembles the Obama versus Rubio as imagined in the early 2010s commentary, a matchup defined by the demographic symbolism and generational identity. That would basically continue to carry on here in this bit. Now we go to Kamala Harris versus J.D. Vance, the cultural realignment contest. The matchup has a very different structural profile there. Why structurally distinct? Here it goes. Vance represents a populist, Rust Belt oriented political identity. Harris represents a coalition centered on urban, suburban, and diverse constituencies. So you kind of know what you're going to get in these two sort of hypothetical matchups. What the narrative tends to look at is class politics, cultural identity, Midwestern battlegrounds, meaning Michigan, Wisconsin, Pennsylvania. By the way, she lost all of those seven folks. She lost them all in that last election. It resembles the 2016-2020 realignment era and the contest between a populist-leaning Republican and an established, aligned Democrat. So what's the matchup look like? What does it end up being? We don't know. We just don't know at all. Why? Because Kamala Harris came out and ran and burned $1 billion+. People were not enamored. And as I told my friends over at Newsmax yesterday afternoon, I said, listen, guys, the reality is the number one choice she made was Tim Walz. That was her first biggest choice that she tried to attach to. And it didn't work. It was terrible. He was terrible in the debates. Vice President Harris at the time was not effective in the debates either. Trump and her were going back and forth, and you saw someone like Margaret Brennan, who was putting their thumbs on the scale because they didn't want to have a straight-up debate. They were carrying her. It's go back and watch the debate. Vance versus Harris, more populist, more Rust Belt-centered, more focused on class, culture, and of course, economic identity, more likely to be framed at a country at a crossroads contest. Because here's the thing that you have to take away. If you want to if you wanted to go with either Kamala Harris and Marco Rubio, or Kamala Harris taking on J.D. Vance, two totally different things. But when you look at this totality, it looks to me like the hook comes in for either Rubio or J.D. Vance. Why? He's a sitting vice president. It's a perfect matchup with her. And Marco Rubio has a very deep pool that he can pull from. And that is something that's very interesting. All right, that's 1 second hour down. Here we go. Let's head on over and check in with Pam the Jam Warner as we get ready for one of my traditional rants. Stick around. How's it going there, on the roads?
1: All right. Well, we are picking up volume and, you know, a few extra things are checking in, but ultimately we're still doing good out here. Now in West Charlotte is Abbey Place at Park Road for a fender bender. Also Old Concord Road at Bonnie Lane for a minor accident. Got a stalled vehicle in the 6500 block of Albemarle. Plus we are looking at the 1000 block of Moorhead Medical Drive. That one's for a bump up at the 10,000 block of Moores Chapel Road there with that minor accident as well. So just be careful as you approach these scenes. Drive times for the most part are, you know, getting heavy in our usual spots over on I-85 southbound. It is in a stretch between Belmont, Mount Holly and 485 Outer Loop. And again, those are trending in just under 20. Going to see some delays here. Billy Graham Parkway on the northbound side where it does intersect with 85 North, the Connector Road, and then West Tivola and 77 South. All of those dipping under 20 there. 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I'm Pam the Jam Warner, WBT Traffic.
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1: And your WBT forecast is still calling for clear sky and a low of 66 this evening. As for right now, we are still at 88 degrees here in the Queen City. 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
0: Welcome back. Brent Witterbull Show. Good to be with you. If you want to opine, if you want to check in, if you want to be a part of the conversation, you're more than welcome to. It's 704-570-1079. And you are listening to Charlotte's FM News Talk, 107.9 FM, WBT. All right. I have to opine. I have to defend. I have to do all this sort of stuff. The Great Drought Rant. Jugs of Freedom Edition. Ladies and gentlemen, we are gathered here today because the drought has gotten so bad that the grass is starting to unionize. My lawn is out there holding picket signs like "We demand moisture" and "We are no more crunching when walked on." And what does the city do? They hit us with even odd watering schedules. The most bureaucratic nonsense since someone decided that printer ink should cost more than a kidney. Sir, you may water your lawn only on even days, unless it's an odd day, in which you you may water your soul, but not your grass. Also, only between 4:17 a.m. and 4:23 a.m. while chanting the municipal water code. Meanwhile, your lawn is out there looking like it's been microwaved. But you, absolute visionary that you are, say, why don't I just go to Walmart and buy those big water jugs and water whenever I want? Oh, we're doing that? We're going full outlaw hydration? Picture it. You rolling into the Walmart like a cowboy entering a saloon, except instead of whiskey, you're after the great 5-gallon aquatic freedom tubes. And you load up your cart with so many jugs. You're preparing for a hurricane, maybe a baptism, maybe a CrossFit competition all at once. Your neighbors watch you unload them like, is he ear?

0: passing it, your grass is like, is this purified? Are we drinking purified now? Oh my God, we're fancy. Your lawn becomes bougie overnight. It starts asking for alkaline water. It wants electrolytes. It wants to be misted with Evian, like a backstage pop star. Meanwhile, the city's like, we said even days. And you're like, I said even this. As you dramatically dump a jug like you're christening a ship. And let's talk logistics. You know those jugs are going to roll around in your trunk like you're transporting a family of angry otters? You open the hatch, and suddenly you're reenacting the parting of the Red Sea in the Walmart parking lot. People walking by are like, sir, are you okay? And you're like, yeah, yes, I'm just hydrating my property like a free American. And imagine if everyone did this. Walmart would look like the apocalypse hit, only on the water aisle. People fighting over the last jug. It's the final rose on The Bachelor. Two grown adults wrestling over 6-gallon Primo, like, let Linda go. My petunias are dying. And the best part? You'd be spending $40 watering your lawn with drinking water while your neighbor's yard sounds like a bag of Doritos every time the wind blows. But you're out there giving your lawn Fiji. Your lawn has skincare routines now. Your lawn is glowing. Your lawn is moisturized, thriving, and judging everyone else. At this point, you're not watering your yard. You're hydrating it like an influencer. So yeah, you could buy Walmart jugs to beat the even odd watering schedule, but congratulations. I know you spent the entire spring. You're taking care of it, loving it, rolling around on it, all that sort of stuff. You don't even have any crabgrass. You got nothing. You got absolutely nothing. And now, what happened? It was just a moment. It was just a glimpse. Like somebody giving you the eye in a very smoldering way. Please don't let your yard smolder. I'm Brent Witterbull. I approve this. Let's go over to Anna Erickson with the update.
1: Hey, thank you, Brett. A busy Sunday for firefighters. First, the investigation continues today into a large apartment complex fire that erupted on Lake Wylie.
2: It was so billowing and so black we couldn't see, we couldn't breathe.
3: As dawn broke, investigators were on scene looking for the cause of the blaze that ravaged several units of the building. But amazingly, medic says no one was hurt.
2: It's unimaginable, and I can see how people would die from that.
3: Firefighters arriving on scene Sunday quickly called for help, bringing in additional crews from Charlotte. Even a fireboat was called in to combat the flames. But the damage that was left behind when the fire was finally brought to heel was hard for people who live here to see.
1: WBTV's Ron Lee reporting from Lake Wylie. Meantime, three firefighters recovering after being hurt battling a big house fire in Indian Land on Baker Creek Avenue. The firefighters were taken to the hospital and are expected to be okay. The cause of that fire also remains under investigation. Incumbent Kentucky Republican Representative Thomas Massie is facing off against challenger Ed Gallrine in the state's Republican primary tomorrow as President Trump continues to call for Massie's ouster. Gallrine says residents in their congressional district feel betrayed by Massie.
4: He has blocked the president's attempt to unleash our economy, reduce taxes, build the border wall, restore national security. He even joined ranks with the radical Democrats to restrict the president's responsibilities as a commander-in-chief.
1: Massie has described the president's attacks against him as desperate. Meanwhile, Georgia's Republican primary ballot will feature a big race for the U.S. Senate. Congressman Buddy Carter, Congressman Mike Collins, and attorney Derek Dooley are all

0: contenders to win the party's nomination to challenge incumbent Democrat Senator John Ossoff in November. Congressman Carter speaking today on the campaign trail in Augusta.
1: We're here for one reason and one reason only, to beat John Ossoff, because he needs to go. Let me tell you, folks, John Ossoff does not represent the values of the state of Georgia. He doesn't represent my values. He doesn't represent these people's values. He doesn't represent Georgia values.
0: Carter is focusing on issues like the Iran war, high cost of living, affordability, and immigration policy. Charlotte's FM News Talk 107.9 FM WBT. It's time to check traffic. Here's Pam the Jam.
2: All right. Thanks, Anna. And traffic is going to be building here on the roadways and causing some of those drive times to slow down. But right now, it's still those accidents checking in. Abbey Place at Park Road with a fender bender. Also, Old Concord Road at Bonnie Lane, a minor accident. Got a stalled vehicle here in the 6500 block of Albemarle Road, as well as a hit and run in the 10,000 block of Moores Chapel Road. That one is clearing off to the shoulder. Officials still remain on that scene, so you want to be extra careful on the approach. Always make sure that you are slowing down and moving over. Now, I do want to check some of your drive times, and as we're going to see, Gaston County really just kind of, you know, the front runner here. We did have an earlier accident, and even though it cleared, I-85 is southbound between the 485 inner all the way through here to Belmont Mount Holly Road. Still struggling between that 15 and 20 miles per hour. 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
0: 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A clear sky tonight with a low of 66. Tomorrow, brilliant sunshine. Stays hot, 91 for the high. Right now, it's 88 in Rock Hill, 88 in Gastonia, 89 in Charlotte. 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I'm Anna Erickson, WBT News.
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2: Welcome back, Brett Winterbull Show. Great to be with you. One of the things that the vice president does very well is to go out into different areas, different communities, and press the case for what we're seeing, not just with, policies that are being executed, stuff like that, but what he's also really good at is to kind of interpret the different sort of politicians that he runs into. And one of the things that I thought was particularly compelling was that the president, the vice president of the United States, has this really good ability to explain Washington, D.C. in a big way. Like we watched him yesterday with the celebration of faith for 250 years. This was an incredible speech that he gave yesterday. He's been doing yeoman's work in a lot of places. But one of the things that he had to explain is why Thomas Massie is who he is. And I have this clip. It's cut number 3. J.D. Vance explaining why Massie is the way that he is. Cut number 3. Go.
3: I think the problem with Thomas, and I've told him this in private, and now I guess I'll say it in public, is it's one thing to disagree with the party on a particular issue. It's one thing to have your independent stand on a number of questions. And by the way, some of the stuff where Thomas Massie has been independent against the Republican Party, I've agreed with him with. Thomas and I worked together during 2023 where I was trying to stop the limitless flow of American money to Ukraine, and Thomas was one of the people I was working closest with it. But that's one thing. Being independent, having your own opinions is one thing. Voting against the party on every single issue, you're eventually going to make too many enemies. And that is the problem that Thomas has had. It's not one issue. It's not 3 or 4 issues. It's that every time that we've needed Thomas for a vote, he has been completely unwilling to provide it. That is why the President of the United States has trained his ire on Thomas Massie. It's because we can never count on him for some of the most difficult votes. I wish that that weren't the case. I say that as somebody who's known Thomas well before I got into politics, but politics is politics. And when you always vote against the party, you can't expect the party to actually back you.
2: So that's the explanation that he posited. And I thought it was a really good analysis. I thought it was a really good explanation for people to see what Thomas Massie is doing. And Thomas Massie has every right in the world to represent his constituents. But, you know, it's going to be one of these sort of give and takes. And if you want to get stuff done, he may have to cross the aisle and caucus with Hakeem Jeffries. Who knows? I don't necessarily hope that happens, but you know, that's been known to happen, you know, once in a while. But when you look at the panoply of people who are high profile folks, the one person that I think is interesting with everybody in this pack is Lee Zeldin. Lee Zeldin does not get rattled. He goes in, he talks about it, and he's an EPA guy. But you also have to remember that he's also a combat veteran as well. And he is no shrinking violet at all. He is a guy that is very tough, very strong. You can look at other people, Marco Rubio. You can see the vice president himself. You can see Duffy, who is running the transport, all that sort of stuff. You've got very strong, committed people who are parts of this. Pete Hegseth, as well. You look at all of these people and you look at all of the stuff that they're talking about, and what they are things that are either making the country stronger or they're making the country better. And, you know, they don't hide the partisanship, but they also don't hide their belief in America. And for a long time, we've had people in policy who sit back and kind of act like being a patriot is, it's marginal. Do I have to really be a patriot? I don't know. I don't see this kind of thing. Now you see a bunch of people lining up to talk about policies, to talk about the direction of the country, all this sort of stuff. And so one of the things that I think is also very important for us to remember is that every one of these people who are nominated for these jobs, right, they have decided that they wanted to try to do that job and to have it be effective. Scott Bessent, Hegseth, Rubio, go down the list of all of the bigs that are standing there that are talking in policy. And then go and listen to other folks and see what they're saying. People who are not in the same party. Like, if you go and look at Hakeem Jeffries, or you go and look at the Chuck Schumer. Chuck Schumer loves to go into the well of the Senate and just castigate Donald Trump, J.D. Vance, the administration, all of this stuff. Now, I understand and I get it with the administration, and they can be daunting, they can be annoying, they can switch ideas on a moment's notice, and that gets to be tedious at times. But the reality is, I don't think we have people who are sitting in the levers of power who are sitting there and are saying things like, say, for example, let's make America weaker. Let's open the border. Let's do this. Let's change that. All that sort of stuff. Look, imagine that this was possible. This is cut number 5. Imagine that this was possible. It's not possible because Mondami could never become the president of the United States. But look at him and listen to this back and forth. This is cut number 5. Go.
4: Ken Griffin yesterday was speaking about calling your video again. He called it creepy and weird. And he said that, again, that you targeting him has just been very unfair. And he said that he's going to be doubling down his investments in Florida rather than New York City. And so I just wanted to get your take. What sort of conversations have you had with him since that video? Have you spoken with him? And what sort of concerns are you having when it comes to potential job losses? Are you looking at ways to, I guess, build up? And your economic development commissioner, have you thought about who you're going to appoint yet? Thank you.
5: Thank you. So I'll first just start by saying that I want all New Yorkers to succeed. That includes business owners and entrepreneurs who create good paying jobs, who make this city the economic engine, not just of our state, but frankly of our country. And that also includes Ken Griffin, who is a major employer in our city. That does not negate the fact, however, that our tax system is fundamentally broken. It rewards extreme wealth while working people are pushed to the brink. It is a status quo that is unsustainable, that is unjust. And if we want the city to be one that working people can actually afford to live in, then we need meaningful tax reform that includes the wealthiest New Yorkers paying their fair share.
2: It is such a lie. It is. What's the fair share? They do not ever have that number. What is your fair share that you should be paying? What is that? They'll never give you the number. This guy is a carnival barker. And I'm telling you, a lot of people are fleeing that city. That's the difference between a functioning organization that you're seeing at the White House and what you're seeing with a guy who wants to play that he's going to be able to increase taxes on people, et cetera. The only people that can do that is the state of New York. He can't just kick it open. Come on. All right, let's head on over to my good friend, Pam the Jam Warner, get a look at the roads.
6: All right, thanks, Brett. We are dealing with a hit and run here in the 4300 block of Park Road. Also, a new injury accident, 8600 block of Old Concord Road. Now, we do have Albemarle Road at Lawyers Road with a stall vehicle. And the same thing over on North Tryon Street and East Sugar Creek Road, another stall. And Harris Boulevard at West Sugar Creek Road. Now, they've got a wreck with injuries on that scene. So you want to be careful here across the board. Make sure that you are watching out for officials that are responding to these scenes. And make sure that you're slowing down so that you can move over. 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
6: And your WBT forecast is still calling for clear skies with a low of 66. Those winds coming in from the southwest this evening, whipping up between 5 and 10 miles per hour. And as for right now here in the Queen City, we're still at 88 degrees. 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

0: Welcome back. It's the Brett Winterbull Show. Our telephone number is 704-570-1079. Good to be with you. Did you know that we're still maybe, potentially, possibly fooling around with Greenland? Yes, ladies and gentlemen, yes. I would love to be in Greenland today because it's nice and cool. It's cooler there, I'm sure. Trump team pushes bigger U.S. role in Greenland. And this is from today. Here's how it goes. Trump administration officials reportedly have met with Greenland representatives in Washington, D.C. several times in recent months to discuss the United States' role on the island. President Trump has pushed to strengthen America's military and economic position in increasingly strategic Arctic region. Negotiators from the United States, Greenland, and Denmark have quietly held at least five meetings since January focused on expanding America's footprint in Greenland, a mineral-rich Arctic territory as critical to countering growing Russian and Chinese influence. That's reported by both Newsmax and the sourcing of it is the New York Times today. The talks reportedly began after President Trump renewed his calls for greater U.S. control over Greenland, arguing that the island is vital to the American national security. Now, what is the best sales pitch for Greenland playing ball with us? Anybody know? Just think about this for a second. Why would this be a big deal? Why would this matter? Yes, maybe you have rare earths, right? Maybe you have all that sort of stuff, whatever that's going to be. But there's something that is happening simultaneously, not anywhere near Greenland, that is a lesson for the United States. What is that? Okay, I'll cut to the chase. People want me to be serious, so I will cut to the chase on this. Okay. What is happening in the Straits of Hormuz? Like, forever, the Straits of Hormuz, but for the 1980s, you were able to transit through the Straits of Hormuz. You could be over on the Omani side so that you're not going to get attacked by the Iranians. None of that stuff is going to happen. You'll be okay. Everything's going to be cool. I believe that the administration, Trump, etc., are getting closer and closer to getting a deal under control, because what happens if the Greenland parties, right? So you're talking about Denmark. What if they lose control of Greenland? What if the Russians make a move, a joint operation that's Russian and CHICOM approaches, something like that, and they go grab Greenland? Now, you can sit back and say, that's impossible. This is wacko. That's nothing no way, stop it. That's never going to happen. I don't believe that that's the case at all. What if they want to get the, you know, rich minerals and all the important stuff that they've got? And you're seeing it in real time right now, because for all the stuff that the president has said, the president has come out and he said, hey, you know what? We're gonna get the Strait of Hormuz where we want it to be. It's going to be perfect. It's going to be great. It's going to be all this stuff. Well, meanwhile, somebody didn't check with the maniacs who are running the government there in Iran. And so what happens? Could you imagine if they decided on a moment's notice, because, you know, the Europeans, they don't have a lot of ships. Did you see all the ships that they sent to the Straits of Hormuz? No, you didn't. You didn't see anything. You saw nothing. What happens if people invade and take the territory of that? See how this goes? That's why the conversations are happening. Very interesting. Out of the blue, suddenly, we're taking it seriously. Another great hour straight ahead. I'm Brett Winterville. Back after this.
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3: Good afternoon. I'm Anna Erickson in the WBT News Center. A Clover man armed with a gun seen on video shooting into a home, which police believe led to the murder of a 19-year-old woman. Camariah Tidwell was killed over the weekend outside of her Rock Hill home on Mount Gallant Road. 34-year-old Sean Hubbard is accused to have fired a shot into her home earlier Saturday night, where no one was injured. Then Hubbard is accused of returning later that night.
4: When police arrived, they found 19-year-old Camariah Tidwell dead in the front yard of her home.
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6: All right, thanks, Anna. We got a few new things here checking in. Over at Independence, it's Timber Springs Drive and Covedale Drive for an injury accident. Also a stalled vehicle, Wilkinson Boulevard and Stafford Drive. Got a fender bender in the 3500 block of the plaza. Also Parkside Crossing Drive and Tennis Court. They've got a bump up, and that's Turns Court, excuse me. They've got a bump up on scene in Robinson Church Road at Highland Avenue, also with a minor wreck. We do have some heavy drive time, 77 over on the southbound side because of a wreck at Tryon Street. It is pulling traffic all the way back to 277 East, topping out at about 17 miles per hour. Also Gaston County, I-85 southbound from the DMV Way Station straight on through to Little Rock Road. Those are right around 15. And I got one more for you here. Some lane restrictions going on for road work. Mount Holly Road at West between Rhine Road. It's Mount Holly Road westbound at Rhine Road. This is going to slow traffic here from IK Beatty Street through to Camp Latta, and those are currently under 10. 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
3: This facing murder after a shooting that police say was captured on security video. It happened last night in East Charlotte on Paw Club Drive. Police say 43-year-old Lionel Smith shot and killed 50-year-old Odell Davis. They say surveillance video shows Davis sitting in a chair cleaning a car tire in a driveway when Smith pulled a gun from a backpack and started shooting, killing Davis. Smith is now charged with murder and possession of a firearm by a felon. In Raleigh today, the push is on in the North Carolina General Assembly to put a cap on state income taxes.
7: We've agreed that both chambers will pass a constitutional amendment for the November ballot that will lower the state's current tax cap to 3.5%.
3: Republican Phil Berger, the president pro tem of the state Senate, if approved in the legislature, it would be a chance to change to the state's constitution. It would go on the ballot for a vote in November. Democratic Governor Josh Stein and other critics say it would end up forcing big cuts to state governments in the future, or could cause costs currently paid for by the state to be pushed off on local city and county governments. The Justice Department is setting up a nearly $2 billion compensation fund for victims of political prosecution.
8: President Trump and members of his family agreed to drop a lawsuit against the IRS in exchange for the Justice Department creating a $1.7 billion anti-weaponization fund. Acting Attorney General Todd Blanche says the fund sets up a lawful process for victims of lawfare and weaponization. Government watchdogs and Democrats say the fund has little oversight and will benefit friends of the the president with meritless claims. The lawsuit against the IRS was filed in response to the leak of tax records by an agency contractor. At the White House, Jared Halpern, Fox News.
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9: Feels like we've moved into a summertime mode with the numbers up into the lower 90s for tomorrow and Wednesday and knocking on the door of some daily records. All of a sudden, that comfortable low humidity is higher also this week. 66 our low tonight. Sunshine Tuesday, 91. Wednesday, mostly sunny, 92. I'm meteorologist Scott Laurie-Moore in Charlotte's FM News Talk, 107.9 WBT.
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0: And ladies and gentlemen, I want to talk to you about something very important. This is Women's Health Month, and the focus is simple. You need to make your health a priority. Many serious conditions develop quietly without symptoms. Most, well, people just hope that they're healthy. But hoping is not a health strategy. It's Brett Witterbull, and I'm talking to you about the important people that we know over at Kraft Body Scan. 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Nearly 6 in 10 women are expected to develop cardiovascular disease in their lifetime, and lung cancer is the leading cause of death in women, with over 60,000 deaths projected this year. Well, Kraft Body Scan loves to focus on early detection, finding the issues before they appear, and be proactive. 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
10: Following yesterday's All-Star race at Dover, NASCAR heads to Charlotte this week for the Coca-Cola 600. NBA playoffs down to the conference finals and the Western Conference finals beginning tonight. Oklahoma City Thunder, the defending champions, take on the San Antonio Spurs in Game 1. Cavaliers face the Knicks in New York in the Eastern Conference finals beginning tomorrow. Shai Gilgeous-Alexander of the Thunder was named the NBA's most valuable player for the second year in a row. Buffalo Sabres host the Montreal Canadiens in Game 7 of their playoff series tonight. Winner advances to take on the Carolina Hurricanes. Jim Zocchi, WBT Sports.
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11: Give me fuel, give me fire, give me that which I desire. Ooh.
0: And welcome back. It's the Brett Witterbull Show. It's great to be with you. Our telephone number, if you'd like to opine, if you'd like to be a part of the conversation, absolutely more than happy to hear from you at 704-570-1079. 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Latest information coming out of San Diego, five people have been confirmed dead, including two suspected shooters at the Islamic Center in San Diego. Police chief says five people were killed at the Islamic Center of San Diego, including two suspected shooters and three adults. San Diego Police Scott Wall told reporters the president of the United States has been briefed on this and is going to make some sort of a comment at some point. Right now, we've got this briefing that's taking place. Do we have that? Okay, all right, we'll work on that. We'll see what we can aggregate over the course of this this period of time. School teachers, students, and staff from the mosque are safe, according to the imam. And so this is something that should never happen, right? Because you should be able to worship in peace. You should be able to do all the stuff that you want to be able to do. And unfortunately, you see these people who decide that they want to go take a life. And I don't know what the motivation was. I don't know who they are. I don't know how this goes. But the fact of the matter is, this is an ugly day, because innocent people who were harmed by others and killed by others, it's just absolutely despicable. Remember, I know we got a lot of blowback over the weekend because there was a celebration on the mall for the notion of the ability to worship, to be somebody who gets to choose your faith, choose your direction, all that sort of stuff. And then all these people are just going, oh, this is terrible. It's the worst thing ever. Why is it the worst thing ever? I don't think it is. Now, we do know, obviously, here, right, that the two shooters are dead. I'm guessing that these are people who knew each other. I'm guessing that there are people who are going to know immediately what's going on in this regard and why this is happening. And before we jump to any conclusion, we don't know who went and shot the mosque. You don't know, is it somebody who has a grudge against them? Is it somebody who hates Muslims? Is it somebody that decided that they wanted to try to set something up? We don't know anything yet until we get the update. And this is the earliest part of the update, as you're seeing the law enforcement officers trying to take this and figure out what's going to happen. And remember what they say: the first three reports are always wrong. They're always wrong, and that's essentially what we should always remember, because it's going to change. There's going to be motivations. We'll see what happens. One of the things that no doubt will be an issue in this way is the idea of two people going and deciding that they're going to go and do this. They lost their lives. They were killed. Luckily, I mean, it's cold comfort, but you know, it could have been so much worse. And I think that's an important point to look at. Mike, welcome to the program. Mike, what's on your mind?
12: Good. I hate hearing that news out of San Diego while I was on hold. But it's an American thing. Seems like we do it a lot, and I wish we could figure out some way to stop it. It's pretty unique to us. Nobody else seems to be dealing with that kind of stuff, at least not on the same basis we are. But maybe we'll get together somehow and figure out how to stop shooting each other. But the reason I was calling was, one, first to say it was great seeing you at News and Brews last week.
0: Thank you.
12: I would have called sometime last week, but I've about been in the hospital.
0: Oh, no.
12: I'm planning on that. Oh, yeah. You know, this was stunning to me, but apparently, and this was the day after News and Brews, I was told in the emergency room that it's not good for your heart to basically stop for 8.5 seconds.
0: Oh, my gosh. You know, I'm so sorry about that.
12: That's just not a good thing. I didn't faint or anything. I kind of, you know, blacked out. Well, I mean, I kind of held on the counter, and I felt sort of weak. And I said, well, maybe I need to get to the ER. And I had a heart monitor, and it showed that Yeah, I had been kind of erratic, and they said, yeah, let's get you in here. Wow. And I am now a proud member of the Pacemaker Club, so there you go.
0: Oh, wow. Well, good. I'm very happy that you were able to get a pacemaker and you know, to keep it on the right rhythm. Wow, I'm sorry that you had to go through that, but you know what? Maybe, just maybe, you know, it's a blessing so that you don't wake up in a really terrible way.
12: Yeah, and glad that was available, and I'm happy about that. And maybe it was the excitement of news and brews.
0: It might have been. Very possible.
12: But you know, one of the things, speaking of that, what my favorite conversation there, seriously, was when you were up on stage with TJ and with Vince. And the thing that struck me about that, and I'm saying this, of course, from the more progressive left side of the political spectrum, but, you know, the three guys on stage are certainly more to the right, and yet there was some high level of lively discussion and disagreement, and I was reminded of that last half hour when you played that clip from Vice President Vance, mm-hmm. Sort of going on about Thomas Massie. And it struck me, gee, I wonder what Vince Coakley would say to Vice President Vance, because I suspect he would very much disagree with the Vice President's conclusions on that. And I don't know how things are going to turn out tomorrow for Thomas Massie, but, you know, I do know from listening to Vance that he's a big fan of Thomas Massie, and
0: yes.
12: and I think the Vice President, though, is exaggerating a bit much when he says that Thomas Massie disagrees with the President, all the time, and that's not it at all. He very much agrees with Trump, but the problem is that if you are not 100% on board with the President, 100% of the time, you're going to be the focus of the revenge tour, and we're seeing that. And I, for one, even though, you know, I'm coming at it from the left, I just don't think that's healthy for democracy. I don't think that's healthy for our country.
0: Well,
12: to demand that kind of devotion, which is what the President does.
0: Okay, I appreciate that. And what I would say is, every president wants to have people who are loyal to their positions. And I mean, it's just that's how the presidency functions. And because you've got a very razor thin sort of, setup here, he has to play ball. Otherwise, they could have cast him out and see you later, alligator. But thanks so much for calling in, Mike, and give my best to your family, and don't be a stranger. Feel better, my friend. It's a pleasure to talk to you. Let's head on over to Pam the Jam Warner and get a look at the roads.
6: All right, thanks, Brent. Traffic and drive times are slowing down here. 77 over in the southbound direction here because of an accident at Tryon Street. That's going to bring it back to 277 east. And again, they are trickling in just under 20. Now also 85 at northbound here across town from West Sugar Creek Road back to I-77 south. Those are between 15 and 20 there as well. Gaston County probably going to be the heaviest at the moment. I-85 southbound here between the Billy Graham Parkway and Sam Wilson Road. Those are going to be the heaviest of those delays. And again, that's also between 12 and 20 miles per hour. Now, we are seeing reports of an accident, Lancaster Highway over at John K. Hallway. It is for a fender bender. Also, Albemarle Road at Lawyers Road for a bump up, and Westinghouse Boulevard at Texland Boulevard. They've got a minor accident on scene. 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
13: Mark Lynch says he's a conservative, but listen to what he actually believes. 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The DEA, gone. Domestic abusers, armed. That's not a conservative agenda. 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In a recent post, President Trump called Lynch a lunatic and a disaster for the Republican Party. That's why Lindsey Graham has President Trump's complete and total endorsement. Because when it matters, Lindsey gets the job done.
14: I'm Lindsey Graham, candidate for U.S. Senate, and I approve this message.
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6: And your WBT forecast is calling for clear skies with a low of 66. We are still at 88 degrees here in the Queen City. 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
0: Welcome back. It's the Brett Winterbull Show. It's great to be with you. By the way, I would be remiss if I did not comment about how many great people we got to connect with over at the St. Philip Neri Italian Festival. I mean, we had great people coming up to us, talking to us, all this sort of stuff. Nick was there. I was there. Did you make it over there? No, he didn't make it over there. It was a real blast. We had a great time. And by the way, I was auctioned off. I was auctioned off on Saturday night. And I had a wonderful man come up to me and he said, "Hey, I'm the guy who auctioned you off, who auctioned you, right?" Or not auctioned him, but you know what I'm saying? He won. He won in the bidding. And he's a great guy. And it was just really a phenomenal conversation that we had. And it was just really, really great. And he's going to join us for lunch. And then we're going to get to hang out in the studio and he gets to see all the magic. See, this is what's always great. I always love bringing people in, seeing how they go. And really awesome. Just absolutely great. And, we'll introduce you to him when we bring him in, and it's going to be a blast. All we're going to do is we're going to set up a date, a time, and it's going to be a lot of fun. And I love doing this sort of stuff. It's just really great. It's all good, and a real pleasure to get to do this sort of stuff. You know, I mean, it's awesome. Awesome. Let me go over to Stan. Stan, welcome to the program. What's on your mind?
1: Okay, hey, Brett. So I was, of course, I'm working on a book project. And I got to thinking, I see all these stuff from AI that would make a good book, but I'd always try to find, the actual source or sources, and you can never find them. And so I basically Googled, can you use AI as a source for a book or publication? And keep in mind, this is a critique of, this is AI critiquing itself. Yes, you can, you quote AI as a source, but it is generally treated as proprietary software output than an authoritative human expert, because AI models are prone to factual errors or hallucinations. Both journalism and book publishing have strict transparency and fact-checking rules. So no, I do not want this thing flying my airplane or driving my car.
0: Well, yeah. I mean, look, you can use it for certain things.

0: You can cross replicate whatever it's going to be, and you can figure it out. But most of the time, if you're going to use AI, you already have to have a baseline of knowledge that you're actually searching for. Like let's say, like, if you were going to do something like the Men from Jekyll Island or something like that, right? You could figure that out because you already are familiar with that particular thing, and then you can see, okay, how do we build this out? But you can't take this as a gospel when it comes that way, because nobody's able to verify anything. But there are ways that you can verify stuff. I mean, there are aggregators that will go and find the information, and then you go and check it with a second party, and that's how you do it. But you could just write the book yourself.
1: Right. So, you know, like I'm doing, and here's what I think is probably going to wind up happening is most people aren't going to research subjects. They're simple. They won't have some. They're so busy. What they're going to do is they're going to read AI and take AI's word for almost everything.
0: Well, yes, but then again, that's the same. Those are the same people that believe in conspiracy theories and other things like that. Yeah. I mean, you have to do. You can't take everything, you know, with a grain of salt. You've got to do that. I appreciate the call, Stan, and good luck with your book. You know, there's no way to do this. I mean, you have to have a baseline of knowledge, and then you have to go in there and say, okay, what is this going to look like? And what am I searching? And what do I want to know? And all that sort of stuff. I mean, you could say, hey, just write a book for me that says the moon is made of green cheese. Well, that's really not what you want to do. You got to have a baseline of knowledge. Otherwise, it's just not going to work. Okay, let me give you this. Guess who's back? That's right. Tedious Comey. Cut number 6. He's grandstanding on the weekend. Cut number 6, go.
2: Not looked at from the top level. The people running it, if you're bragging about forcing out career prosecutors and agents because the president doesn't like a lawful investigation they conducted, something is seriously broken at the top. But I have great confidence in the people down below who are just trying to hang on. And I'm urging them, hang on 2.5 years, and then we can rebuild these institutions. But we need good people in those roles. America does.
0: How do you know that? How does he know that? How does he know that they're going to be able to get good people? How do you know that you're not going to get a lackey or lackeys? Do you doubt with the folks on the left, like Gavin Newsom or Vice President Harris or any of those folks? You don't think that they would be looking for a position that would comport with their beliefs, DEI, whatever? Something interesting. All right, Anna Erickson, how's it looking on the road? Anna Erickson, how is the news?
3: Hey, Brett. Charlotte police announcing an arrest and a murder at a pool party that happened 2 months ago.
4: It was a chaotic scene back on March 22nd. More than 200 young people showed up at a house in North Charlotte where a woman had rented out her swimming pool for the night. At some point, shots rang out.
5: Party gone wrong, if you will. Just disturbs and upsets me that there's that many young adults out here. I don't know if their parents even know where they are.
4: CMPD Major Gene Lim on the scene that night. One person killed in the gunfire, several others wounded. Cops had trouble getting anyone to talk to them, but on Saturday, they arrested a teenager for the killing, 19-year-old Kamar Knotts. Still, no word on a motive for all the shooting at that pool party. Mark Garrison, WBT News.
3: In South Carolina, some new developments in the case of Alec Murdoch, the Lowcountry attorney found guilty of killing his wife and son. Murdoch is now suing the court clerk from his trial, Becky Hill, after the state Supreme Court overturned Murdoch's murder convictions, finding that Hill's influence on the jury had denied Murdoch a fair trial. His attorney, Jim Griffin, speaking today in Columbia.
6: With the South Carolina Supreme Court's ruling, it has been adjudged as a matter of state law that she deprived Alec of his constitutional rights, deprived him of a right to a fair trial, And as a result, we've got to do it all over again, which nobody wants to do.
3: Prosecutors also announcing they could pursue the death penalty in the retrial of Murdoch. In

0: New York, a judge issuing a key ruling ahead of the trial of the suspect charged with killing UnitedHealthcare CEO Brian Thompson last year.
1: The key piece of evidence, the alleged murder weapon, will be allowed in, but the judge threw out other evidence against Luigi Mangione. New York State Judge Gregory Carroll ruled that Altoona, Pennsylvania police illegally searched Mangione's backpack when he was arrested. Because they had not received a search warrant, Mangione was nabbed as he was sitting at the McDonald's, and police officer Christy Wasser looked through his backpack. She then took that backpack to the police station. Judge Carroll ruled the search at McDonald's was not legal, and what was found there will not be allowed at the trial. He's excluding the gun magazine with bullets, cell phone, passport, wallet, and a computer chip.
0: Fox's Eric Sean in New York City. Mangione has pleaded not guilty to the charges against him. Charlotte's FM News Talk 107.9 FM, WBT. Checking those roads. Here's Pam the Jam.
2: All right, thanks, Anna. And traffic is still huffing and puffing here up and down the roadways. Here's what's making it an issue for you. Hickory Grove's got Albemarle Road at Lawyers Road. They are dealing with a fender bender. Independence is the 7,000 block of East Independence Boulevard. They've got a bump up on scene. Westinghouse Boulevard at Texland Boulevard for a wreck. And Timber Springs Drive at Covedale Drive. 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
0: Here's your WBT weather forecast presented by H&S Roofing and Gutter Company. Clear tonight, 66 for the low. Tomorrow, abundant sunshine with a high of 91. Right now, it's 88 in Rock Hill, Gastonia, and Charlotte. 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I'm Anna Erickson, WBT News.
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9: Welcome back, Brett Winterbull Show. Thanks so much. Iranian media claims that they were presenting a 14-point ceasefire plan to the United States via Pakistan, because that they have been the intermediary, right? They've been the intermediary, so they're saying we gave 14 points to Pakistan to give to the White House. Now, we do know from some of the scuttlebutt that the president said earlier today that he had a plan to attack, but we're not going to attack yet. So that's one part of this. Iran's Tansim News Agency claimed on Monday that Tehran has prepared a 14-point ceasefire proposal and given it to the Pakistani intermediaries. Tansim quoted a source close to the Iranian negotiating team who claimed that the American team had recently sent a text in response to Iran's previous proposal, which was also presented in 14 points. Iran, in line with the recent practice of exchanging messages, has once again submitted its text in 14 points through the Pakistani mediator. Okay, so we've got all that. They've told us that like three different ways. Tansim source did not specify how the 14-point plan differed from the apparently unsuccessful 14-point plan that Tehran had previously offered. So what is the sticking point? The new plan is ostensibly focused on negotiations to end the war and confidence-building measures by the American side, which is not encouraging, as it suggests that the Iranians are still making demands instead of offering concessions. Everybody could see that. Another Tansim report on Monday quoted a source close to the Iranian negotiating team, possibly the same one as the earlier one, who claimed that the U.S. has accepted the Iran's new proposal to waive Iran's oil sanctions during the negotiating period. Iran insisted that the removal of all sanctions against the country must be part of the U.S. commitments. The United States, however, has proposed a waiver of OFAC, Office of Foreign Assets Control, sanctions until a final understanding is reached by Tansim. This is what they're reporting. Tansim is the Iranians, just so you know. U.S. officials have not confirmed that any offer to waive Iran's oil sanctions was made, but the rumor from Tansim was enough to push oil prices down a little on Monday morning. See, this is a clown show. They're not going to negotiate in good faith. I'm telling you this right now. The Iranian president, Masoud Pezeshkian, whose actual power and influence over Iran's negotiating position is unclear because IRGC's in charge. This guy's just like, hey, I'm the president. You're the president of what? You're the president of air. Okay, you're breathing. They chant that we shouldn't engage in dialogue. What should we do if we don't talk? Okay, go talk to the IRGC. We're ready to talk. Our allies are ready to talk. This is not some kind of a game. But they treat it like that. So they chant that we shouldn't engage in dialogue, yada, yada, yada. We're capable of defending the nation's rights with the backing of the people. We must speak logically and receive logical responses. President Trump did not seem to be in any mood for making unilateral oil concessions to Iran on Sunday afternoon. For Iran, the clock is ticking, and they better get moving fast, or there won't be anything left of them. Time is on the time is of the essence, he wrote on Truth Social. And this is how this goes. And then the Iranians ignore, and then this other guy pops up, and then the IRGC rattles a saber. All that sort of, this is the lunacy of trying to negotiate with these people. They're running around. They posted an image earlier today, very early this morning, and it's the oldest, allegedly the oldest tree that goes back 4,500 years. Okay. And they posted that on the official platform, basically trying to say to the United States, you guys have only been around for 250 years. This is a 4,500-year-old tree. You can go see it on X. You just look it up. The thing about that is you're actually not accurate when you say that we've had this for 4,500 years. No, no. Iran has had it for 4,500 years. Why? Why? Anybody got a guess? Because the Ayatollahs are only been around for 53 years, whatever it was, 38 years, whatever. I don't care what the number is. But this is the problem. And what's really cool is you're starting to see Iranians saying things out loud. They're starting to say, these guys are not who runs the country. It's us, the people. That's what they have to do. They have to get out into the streets and start just hammering these guys that think that they're in charge. These guys are basically squatters. They're squatters in Iran. That's really all it is. The Iranian regime that's in power now, it's a bunch of squatters that just don't, they don't want to pay the rent, and they want to torture people, and they want to kill 30,000, 40,000 people. That's what they want to do. And yet they look at us and they go, oh, you guys are terrible. You guys are the worst. We're not anywhere near the worst. The Iranian regime, the Ayatollahs, all of that, that is an artificial setup that began at the end of the 1970s. And yet, you still have these people mollycoddling, doing all of this silly nonsense and not being serious about trying to get back into the good graces of their people and the rest of us. Your thoughts. 704-570-1079. Let's head on over to Pam the Jam Warner and get a look at the roads.
2: All right, thanks, Brent. And roadways, they have been moving along and picking up some volume here, as well as some extra wrecks along the way. I do want to check out some of these accidents that we've got going on here in South Charlotte, Lancaster Highway over at John K. Hallway. Now, it is for a fender bender. Hickory Grove is Albemarle Road at Lawyers Road for a bum bump. We've got the 7,000 block of East Independence Boulevard and an entry accident here, Timber Springs Drive at Covedale Drive. You want to be extra careful as you approach. Now, we do have a new hit and run here, Otondo Avenue at Statesville Avenue, as well as a stalled vehicle in the 12,000 block of Tom Short Road. Just make sure you're using some extra caution on that approach. Heaviest of drive times, Gaston County, I-85 at southbound. This is going to be going on from Little Rock Road all the way through to Belmont, Mount Holly. Top speed in that area is about 15 miles per hour. 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
2: And your WBT forecast still calling for clear skies with a low of 66. It is currently 88 degrees still here in the Queen City. 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

Welcome back. Brett Winterbull Show. Good to be with you. Taking a look at some of the stories. Should I do this story? I got to think if I can do this story. People might be eating dinner. People might be eating dinner while they're listening to our program. So I think I can't. Yeah, I think I can't. I can't do this story. Okay, this one I can tell you. Ebola outbreak fuels mounting global alarm as U.S. works to relocate affected Americans. What is going on? Okay? What is going on? So what do we have? We have Hanta? The Hanta virus? Now we've got Ebola outbreaks? What was the other thing that we had? Was it, don't say it. Norovirus, that was one of them. And then there was another one, a flesh-eating. Remember, people were swimming and they were getting all flesh-eated? The flesh-eating amoebas or whatever. Oh, my gosh. So, Ebola outbreak. Where did it come from? It just broke out. It's an outbreak. Oh. It's an outbreak of Ebola. Mounting a global alarm as U.S. works to relocate affected Americans. More than 300 suspected cases and 88 suspected deaths have been reported primarily in the Congo, but also in Uganda. An Ebola outbreak in Central Africa, which the World Health Organization has declared a public health emergency. So I'm sure that nobody's going to be flying on airplanes from the Congo, from Uganda to like Europe or into the United States or South America. Or I'm sure there's none of that happening. See, we have to be on it every single day, every single day. By the way, let me just say something about the next show that's coming up, Breaking with Brett Jensen. He has got a dynamite, and I'm telling you for real, he has got a dynamite story that he's going to tell you tonight, and this is unbelievable. For real. We were talking earlier this afternoon, and I said, so what do you got? He likes to ask me what I have, and then I ask him what he has and all that. And so he told me this thing is going to blow your mind. The storyline that he's got is going to blow your mind, completely blow your mind. You're going to sit there and you're going to say, oh, there he is right there. And he's got two guests. See, that's it. It's going to be a big deal. It's going to be fantastic. It's going to be wonderful. So you have to stay here after my show. If you see what I'm saying and you know what I'm doing, that's what I'm talking about. And so stay on the station. It's super worth it. More than 300 suspected cases and 88 suspected deaths have been reported primarily in Congo, but also in Uganda. A person from Come on. You didn't tell me about this? You didn't? How come nobody told me about this? This guy yelled at me earlier today, by the way. He yelled at me in the text thing, and he said that I was getting too agitated. So he blasted me. He let me have it. He said he liked the show, but I mean, I don't know. Here's what you're going to learn, and I'm not freaking out. A person from the United States has tested positive for Ebola. Please, why? In connection to the outbreak, the Centers for Disease Control and Prevention announced on Monday. The person was exposed as part of their work in Congo, developed symptoms over the weekend, and tested positive late Sunday. According to Dr. Satish
Pillai, the CDC's Ebola Response Incident Manager. In addition to the one symptomatic person, six other Americans are being moved for treatment or observation. See how this goes. Have you ever seen this before? You ever heard this before? Don't worry. Just put on your dancing shoes and get in the bathtub and just hide. No, I'm kidding. The WHO. I can't call it the WHO. That's a band. This is the World Health Organization. So I'm going to call it the... I used to do it during COVID. I used to go, the WHO. The WHO says that the risk of outbreak causing a pandemic is... Go ahead, say it after me. Extremely low. Sure. I believe you. But it's those other people that I don't believe. But it nonetheless poses significant risk to the surrounding region. I hear Ebola. I mean, honestly, Ebola? Ebola. Yeah, that's not that bad. Could it be? I don't know. Just eat some vegetables. Eat some vegetables. Ebola's, they make movies about it. Didn't they make a movie about it? A long time ago. On Monday, the agency announced that for the next 30 days to stop the spread. No, I'm sorry. I'm sorry. I'm just being cynical here. On Monday, the agency, it's NBC News, so obviously this is totally right on. The agency announced that for the next 30 days, the U.S. will restrict entry into the country for people without U.S. passports who were in the Democratic Republic of Congo, South Sudan, or Uganda in the last 3 weeks. How do you know where they are? How do you know where these folks are? U.S. Embassies in those three countries have also paused all visa services and temporarily, according to the State Department. So, yeah. This is just something that's happening. Just so you know, so you understand, the outbreak has been identified as a rare type of Ebola caused by the Bundi Bugyo virus, spread by bodily fluids. Ebola is highly contagious and often fatal, killing between 30% and 50% of those it infects and causing symptoms such as fever, rash, vomiting, etc. Did they just say to me about this, that this is not, it's going to be okay? And now they give you at the bottom of the article, it's all the stuff you don't want. You don't want the Bundi Bugyo. It has no approved vaccine or treatment if you get the Bundi Bugyo. I don't know. But guess what? Somebody just sent me a message about an hour ago. And you know what they said to me? They said they went to go and get, they said, they went to go and get the containers of water, and the person said, get ready for this, the person said, they're almost out. Are they using the water? Did they cop our hustle? I think so. All right. Thanks so much for spending time with us here today. It's been a real pleasure. And I want to tell you, stick around for Breaking Brett Jensen. It's a great interview. I'm Brett Winterbull. We'll talk to you again tomorrow. Thanks so much.

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2: Good evening. I'm Anna Erickson in the WBT News Center. A busy Sunday for firefighters. First, the investigation continuing today into a large apartment complex fire that erupted on Lake Wylie.
3: It was so billowing and so black we couldn't see, we couldn't breathe.
4: As dawn broke, investigators were on scene looking for the cause of the blaze that ravaged several units of the building. But amazingly, medic says no one was hurt.
3: It's unimaginable. And I can see how people would die from that.
4: Firefighters arriving on scene Sunday quickly called for help, bringing in additional crews from Charlotte. Even a fireboat was called in to combat the flames. But the damage that was left behind when the fire was finally brought to heel was hard for people who live here to see.
2: WBTV's Ron Lee reporting from Lake Wylie. Meantime, three firefighters recovering after being hurt battling a big house fire in Indian Land on Baker Creek Avenue. The firefighters were taken to the hospital and are expected to be okay. The cause of that fire also remains under investigation. Charlotte's FM News Talk 107.9 FM WBT. It's time to check traffic. Here's Pam, the Jam Warner.
5: All right, thanks, Anna. We are seeing reports of a new injury accident. Checking in over on Spruce Street and Wesson Boulevard. Got another injury wreck here in the 9000 block of North I-77. Providence Road at Golf Links Drive dealing with a stall. Also a wreck in the 800 block of West Boulevard. That one also coming in with injuries. And we do have Lawyers Road at Oliver Drive, and that one's with a fender bender. 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
2: In San Diego, one person killed, two shooters dead at the Islamic Center today. The city's police chief, Scott Wall.
6: There is no further threat. Both suspects in this case are deceased.
2: Wall adding authorities believe the suspects are 17 and 19 years old who died of self-inflicted gunshot wounds. The case is considered to be a hate crime. The Islamic Center is the largest mosque in San Diego County. And incumbent Kentucky Republican Representative Thomas Massey is facing off against challenger Ed Gallrine in the state's Republican primary tomorrow as President Trump continues to call for Massey's ouster. Gallrine says residents in their congressional district feel betrayed by Massey.
7: He has blocked the president's attempt to unleash our economy, reduce taxes, build the border wall, restore national security. He even joined ranks with the radical Democrats to restrict the president's responsibilities as a commander-in-chief.
2: Massey has described the president's attacks against him as desperate. Meanwhile, Georgia's Republican primary ballot will feature a big race for the U.S. Senate. Congressman Buddy Carter, Congressman Mike Collins, and Attorney Derek Dooley are all contenders to win the party's nomination to challenge incumbent Democrat Senator John Ossoff in November. Congressman Carter speaking today on the campaign trail in Augusta.
8: This is going to be tough. John Ossoff's got a boatload of money. And he's got the incumbency, and that's a big advantage. That's why we've got to put our best candidate forward. We got to have the one who can win. Folks, this is about winning.
2: Congressman Carter is focusing on issues like the Iran war, high cost of living, affordability, and immigration policy. Now it's time for your WBT weather forecast.
9: All of a sudden, it feels like we've moved into a summertime mode here in the Carolinas. The humidity's up. The temperatures are up. It was a hot day today. We've got another one just like it tomorrow and Wednesday, not far from records. 66 our low tonight, 91 degrees tomorrow, and 92 on Wednesday. I'm meteorologist Scott Laurie Moore on Charlotte's FM News Talk, 107.9 WBT.
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2: 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Here's Sharon Thorsland.
11: We've got a huge game in the Stanley Cup playoffs tonight. It's a deciding Game 7 between the Canadiens and the Sabres in Buffalo. The Sabres won Game 6 in a blowout and are looking to carry that momentum into tonight's game, says defenseman Bowen Byram.
12: It's just playing to our strengths and playing how we can play. I felt like up to last game we hadn't played our best yet in the series, and like I said, that was our best game by far, so we know what we've got to do tonight, and we'll just go try to replicate Game 6 as best we can.
11: The winner of tonight's game moves on to face the Carolina Hurricanes in the Eastern Conference Finals. The NBA's Western Finals get underway tonight with the defending champion Thunder hosting the San Antonio Spurs in Game 1 of the Best of 7 series. The Spurs went 4-1 against the Thunder in the regular season. Tip-off is set for 8:30. The New Orleans Pelicans have hired former Magic coach Jamal Mosley as their next head coach. Mosley led the Magic to 3 straight playoff berths over the past 3 seasons, but was fired May 4th. The Super Bowl is headed to the Music City. Nashville is expected to be named host of the 2030 Super Bowl. NFL owners will vote tomorrow during the Spring League meetings. In the big leagues, the Braves open a 4-game series at the Marlins tonight with J.R. Ritchie on the mound. I'm Sharon Thorsland, WBT Sports.
2: 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I'm Anna Erickson, WBT News.

0: Joss News Talk 107.9 FM WBT. Brett Jensen here with you on this special edition of Breaking with Brett Jensen on this beautiful Monday night as we go up until 7 o'clock. 704-570-1079. That is the WBT telephone number as well as the WBT text line. Driven, of course, by Liberty Buick GMC. Guys, I tell you this all the time. Follow me on X at Brett_Jensen for all the latest and breaking news in and around the Shawn area. And if you followed me on X, then you would know that we have a special edition of the show tonight. And I will tell you that this has been something that I've been wanting to do probably since December. Probably since December. Because that is when, it was about a month after my two guests, two former school board members, were voted out of office. And I said, okay, let's see if they'll come in, talk, see what's going on, you know, just pick their brain about the stuff going on in the school board, because these two women, are women that challenged other members of the school board, challenged Dr. Crystal Hill. One is a Republican, one is a Democrat. That really didn't matter when they were going forth and trying to question things in the budget or question actions or question contracts for that matter. So I will tell you that I'm extremely privileged and honored to have Summer Nunn and Lisa Klein in studio with me tonight. So first of all, ladies, thank you for doing this. I know, like, you're like, okay, I don't have to deal with the school board anymore. And here we are 6 months, 7 months later, and you're back in here talking about it. So thank you for doing this.
1: You're welcome.
0: So, Lisa, if you just pull the microphone closer to your face a little bit. There you go. There you go. There you go. There it is. All right. So last, here we are, what's May? So with the last 6 months, Summer, what has been the last 6 months like? I mean, have you gotten your life back? You know, how's that been going?
2: Yeah, I mean, I went from having two jobs back down to one, which is good. My kids are, you know, I have a seventh grader and a third grader, so spending a little more time with them. But I actually ended up taking a new job too, where I am traveling quite a bit, which, you know, one of the things I couldn't have probably done if I was still on the school board is do something that was going to take me a little bit all over the U.S. But life's good for me right now. You know, everyone asked me, were you proud that you did it? And I said, one, I'm proud. Two, I do think I did have a positive impact. Three, I learned a tremendous, not only professionally, but personally. And I still did it for my kids and all the kids here. So I don't regret doing it, although I am happy to have a little more free time in my life nowadays
0: too. Lisa, how many hours a week were you spending strictly as school board? As a school board member dealing with school stuff?
3: Oh, geez. Probably 3 hours a day. And it was just a part-time job. That did not include prepping for our school board meetings or our committee meetings. But parents calling, they somehow would find my number or somebody would give my number out or text. Or going to the grocery store. I can now go back to my grocery store. I don't have people stopping me and saying, hey, I need this. So I got a little bit of privacy back. And I've told people all these years of 45 years of education, I'm still doing it. I'm just doing it in different arenas. I'm on the boards of a charter school and a private school now. And it still keeps me involved. And it's really important that we do what's best for kids. And right now, that's what I'm doing.
0: And you're also helping out and teaching students and have been for a while with prepping for the SAT, ACT, right?
3: I do. I have SAT. I have six clients right now. Some came back from COVID. I've had them since second graders because I was there actually teaching them when CMS wasn't.
0: I needed you 40 years ago. So I just got my little, I guess, like, My math was 610 and my English was 600 back in the day when SATs were 1600. Mm-hmm. So they were like 10 points apart, and I still didn't get into a few schools. And this was back in the 80s. I didn't get into a few schools.
3: Well, that's what I'll be
2: you
3: doing
2: probably did
3: this summer.
2: Lisa, then.
0: I know. I'm telling
3: vocabulary,
0: you.
3: Vocabulary, vocabulary, vocabulary.
0: That was okay. It was the math that killed me. It was that killed me. All right, so I do, like I said, I'm truly appreciative that you ladies, you know, came in here. I can tell the audience, I should say, that there were, like I said, I think maybe in 4 years in office, I asked Lisa one question, and in 4 years of office, I think I asked Summer two questions, maybe. I mean, that was generally it.
3: I usually ran from you if I saw you.
0: So you're not alone. Like, they're still running from me. I promise you that. I found out that they're still having like little meetings about me and stuff.
3: Oh.
0: So that's, I'll take that as a badge of honor. But the reason this is perfect timing for the two of you ladies to come in here, and Summer, we'll start with you.
2: Yeah.
0: Because of all the high publicity that happened within the last couple of weeks between the school board and the superintendent, which we have not seen. Like, you were two of the three people that would challenge the superintendent or question her or come up with hard questions or question contracts. And people like Rocky McGregor and other members did everything in their power to get you off the school board because of that very reason. Let's be honest. Like, we've talked about this, and other people have reported it as well, including Tony Mesilla at the Charlotte Ledger. Love that guy. So, but now we've seen what's happened over the last 2 weeks with the school board and the superintendent with the budget. First of all, I want to ask you, did that catch you off guard, the public reaction that happened like that, in terms of their public bantering going back and forth?
2: I actually wasn't shocked, to be perfectly honest, but I think the public is, just because so much of the public doesn't understand how being on the school board works, how closed session works, how there's a lot of work Lisa alluded to that we spend hours.
3: Small groups
2: going through meetings, reading materials, prepping. And there's a lot of independent prep too. So I wasn't shocked. I think obviously there was shock there on the dais that occurred. I think some of the school board members were doing their job, if that makes sense. And I think, you know, sometimes the negative reaction of that honestly needs to occur, because one of the main things that we're supposed to do as school board members, which I struggled with sometimes, the way that we run the SOFG here in...
0: Explain what that is.
2: So student outcomes-focused governments is the whole framework where you hear us looking at, here are our goals, and we worked with the community to set that up. And we seem to be focused mainly on that. And there was this goal that our coach had that we had to do, what was it, Lisa, 80% of the meetings to be focused on that. But if you look at the statute that talks about the purpose of school boards in North Carolina, it really is to be a steward of the budget, right?
3: Well, and the steward of the people.
2: Yes, the steward of the people, but a lot of that is managing the budget. And I think the biggest challenge I had the few years I was on that, as someone who comes from a corporate background, who lives and dies by making their budget, seeing how we're going to be successful, living by outcomes, is the limited amount of time that we actually spent on the budget, to be perfectly honest. Well, so I wasn't shocked. You've got a bunch of new school board members, and I think some of them were starting to ask questions and do their job.
3: Well, they were asking some of the same questions that you and I asked. Jennifer Dolahara asked the same questions.
2: Absolutely.
3: Melissa Easley asked the same questions. But it seemed to get swept away.
2: Yeah.
3: And it was ignored in a lot of cases. I think that between the small groups and the closed sessions that we can't talk about, you have an idea of the way the vote's going to go. It could go, you're maybe one or two votes off. There have been a couple times where you're like, oh, it went this way, and it was the way that we wanted it to go.
2: Yeah.
3: Most of the time it didn't.
2: Yeah.
3: But you know going on that dais how it's going. So for the surprise, there's a lot of good theater, I think, that night from everybody. But that tells me that they are doing their jobs, that they are thinking, and that they're asking tough questions. And they should, because the district is losing students.
0: It's down about 10,000 since COVID. Since 2020, it's down about 10,000 students.
3: But not just that, in a year. Go from 141,000 to 139,000, give or take. That affects your budget. And they're going elsewhere. So, yes, we have to look at that. And to continually pour money into things that aren't working, I'm glad they questioned it. They should have, we questioned it before, but oh no, this is the way, this is wonderful.
0: Well,
3: we didn't drink Kool-Aid.
0: Well, when we come back, we are going to do some dives into the budget and find out some of the more egregious things or some of the things that they're spending a lot of money on that maybe they shouldn't be spending on, things that these two ladies were arguing against a year ago, 2 years ago, 3 years ago that are still just being passed with carte blanche with the school board because these two ladies were basically ran out of town because they had the audacity to actually question Dr. Crystal Hill. So we'll talk about that in this year's budget when we return. Right now, swing on over to the WPT Traffic Center with Pam Warner.
4: All right, we are seeing that slowdowns are still occurring here over in Gaston County. It's over on I-85 southbound from the DMV Way Station straight on through to Little Rock Road. Top speed in the area is still 16 miles per hour. Now, you're going to see some lane restrictions for road work going on Mount Holly Road. This westbound over at Rhine Road is going to slow traffic here from Camp Latta all the way through to the Lee Drive. Those are trending in under 7 miles per hour, so pretty heavy there. Brookshire Boulevard over on the northbound side or Brookshire northbound, they've got some slowdowns here. It's going to be from Mountain Island Brook Lane straight on through to 485 Interloop. Those are also under 10. Those are going to be the heaviest as for right now. Plus, we do have reports of a wreck checking in 2200 block Arsleytown Boulevard. Got another fender bender, East Moorhead Street and Dilworth Road. A hit and run with injury, 8900 block of Albemarle and North I-77 at LaSalle Street. A hit and run without injury. 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
6: 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And about a year and a half later, we lost our dad, too. 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And he was like, I am so sorry. He said, but it's going to be okay. I'm going to take care of you. And he did. He's always been there for me, no matter what. 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He works so hard every day. He's passionate about helping people, and you will never find anybody else that cares more and works harder for this state than he does. Lindsey's heart is South Carolina.
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4: And your WBT forecast is still calling for clear skies this evening with a low of 66. It is currently 89 degrees here in the Queen City, 86 in Gastonia, 88 in Rock Hill. 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
0: Welcome back to Breaking with Brett Jensen. Got former school board members Summer Nunn and Lisa Klein in studio with me as we're getting ready to talk about things concerning CMS, obviously. So if you are a parent or even a taxpayer like I am, then these are things that you should be concerned about or at the very least interested in. So we started last segment with Summer, so we'll start this segment with you, Lisa. In terms of this particular budget, this year's budget, which they're asking $25 million more from the county, even though there's less students, which seems to be the ongoing problem since 2020. They're down 10,000 students since 2020 in 6 years, but yet they're asking for more money. What, as you looked through the budget or the proposed budget, I should say, what are some of the things that stood out to you that maybe stood out to you that you were against when you were actually on the school board?
3: Well, I am glad that she got rid of the program
2: Capturing
3: Kids' Hearts, especially when CMS already has a curriculum. It's had a curriculum for a while that we didn't need to spend $2.4 million, but yet we're still replacing it with $800,000 with another program. It's like, what is the program of the day? The other thing that concerns me is the cut of staff. Mm-hmm. Particularly in the elementary schools with lunch monitors. They are cutting lunch monitors. You need it because the statute says teachers get a break. So you got to have the monitors to watch the children. The comment that I've heard from different people was, this is the way it's going to be. And APs and assistant principals and principals and K

0: looking at what is best for children, especially social emotional learning. And again, we're throwing more money to yet another program of the day. And I don't like that. I think that there needs to be a clear vision. The board has said, let's address it, but why not use what we've been using? They've used it for years. It was good. I've seen it. It was there when I was in the schools. And we had success with it. What's wrong with it? That's one of the concerns that I see. That and the cut in staff. You've brought up $200,000. I would love to have made $200,000. You've got 22 people making that. What are they doing? The number of people that have increased in the district, and you're spending $27.5 million on salaries, is increased 76%, when one of the things that I really wanted to see was a decrease in a top-heavy administration, and it's gotten heavier. Up 76% since Dr. Hill came on board. That's a lot of people.
1: Yeah, 22 people making over $200,000. And even a couple years ago when I asked her, I said, did they all go to your same college or were they all your buddies 20 years ago that you hired? I asked her that question like in the middle of our conversation.
0: What did she say?
1: Her answer was, well, you have to be more than just my friend. I have a lot of friends. That was her answer. I was like, yeah, but all the people you hired were your friends,
0: but
1: basically.
0: But remember, the cost to the taxpayer is not just the salary. It's the pension. For instance, Dr. Hill, 25-year cost for her is going to cost us $2.9 million over her annual pension. I'd love to have had that. How about you, Summer?
1: Yeah, what are some of the things that stood out to you as you looked at this that were maybe the same issues that you were concerned about when you were on the board?
2: Yeah, I think, one of the things I always felt like was really hard to understand. It's such a big budget, and we seem to only zoom in certain pieces or per pupil spending or this or that. I am fine, and I build organizations, work in the corporate world. I am fine bringing in experienced staff. I don't mind paying them as long as they've got the experience. But when you do that, you don't just continue to bring in lots of contracted services and vendor payments. And one of the things that was always really challenging for us is it just looked like a line item. And I think now it's roughly like 13% of the budget is like these either contracted services or vendor payments. And that's not to say that some of them aren't necessary, but it felt like we were permanently paying contractors. And my question is, once you go beyond like 24 months on a contractor, really, you probably needed a full-time position. So what are we doing? What are the contracts? What are the outputs they're accomplishing? Are they building curriculum? Are they building programs? Which CMS historically was known to do a lot of that. If you talk about training and, principal pipelines and things of that nature, they did all those things. So what I was challenged with is we were constantly seeing, or actually not seeing these contractors, just truly starting to figure out, you've got central office, you've got contractors, when really we need more staff in the schools. As a parent, to hear and also see all the schools around where my kids go to school, my old district, we're having cuts there. Those schools aren't really shrinking. So why are we having like staff cuts down in that area?
0: Well,
2: right? Like these are, some of the best schools in the state are in my old district. And like, how are we losing staff in those schools in this budget?
0: Well, they increased the ratio.
2: Yeah, that too.
0: And I'm not speaking out of turn.
2: No.
0: You have a child who's an exceptional child.
2: Yep.
0: They've changed the ratio so that a teacher, you're now at the state, it used to be it was a smaller ratio. That's why that.
2: Yeah, I think ratios are one of the things we can talk about, but it is a challenge to have your kid in a classroom with lots of kids not get the attention that they need.
0: That's right.
1: So we'll dive into that a little bit more. And a couple other things I'm going to ask these two women as they're in studio, because they are the experts, all things CMS. So we'll talk about that when we return. But right now, swing on over to the WBT Newsroom with Anna Erickson.
3: Hey, thank you, Brett. A Clover man armed with a gun seen on video shooting into a home, which police believe led to the murder of a 19-year-old woman. Camariah Tidwell was killed over the weekend in Rock Hill on Mount Gallant Road. 34-year-old Sean Hubbard is accused to have fired a shot into her home earlier Saturday night, where no one was injured. Then Hubbard is accused

0: accused of returning later that night.
1: When police arrived, they found 19-year-old Camariah Tidwell dead in the front yard of her home.
2: My daughter gave you the shut up her back. She was happy with anything. She didn't judge nobody.
1: Now Hubbard is charged with murder and possession of a weapon during a violent crime.
0: Rachel Richardson with WBTV. Tensions remain high between the U.S. and Iran as both countries look for a possible peace deal. Fox's Trey Yinks reports from Tel Aviv.
3: While the region waits to see if the war will resume in the days ahead, diplomatic efforts are playing out. Iran reportedly sent a revised proposal to Pakistani mediators aimed at addressing some of the gaps in their previous response that President Trump called a piece of garbage. This comes as the economic situation inside of Iran is getting worse each day due to the ongoing U.S. blockade of Iranian ports. CENTCOM says more than 80 commercial vessels have been redirected and four were disabled to enforce the blockade.
0: Meanwhile, in the U.S., the average price for gas is now over $4.50 per gallon as the global supply is still constrained. The Justice Department is setting up a nearly $2 billion compensation fund for victims of political prosecution.
4: President Trump and members of his family agreed to drop a lawsuit against the IRS in exchange for the Justice Department creating a $1.7 billion anti-weaponization fund. Acting Attorney General Todd Blanche says the fund sets up a lawful process for victims of lawfare and weaponization. Government watchdogs and Democrats say the fund has little oversight and will benefit friends of the president with meritless claims. The lawsuit against the IRS was filed in response to the leak of tax records by an agency contractor. At the White House, Jared Halpern, Fox News.
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5: All right, thanks, Anna. And as traffic is still moving across the grid here, we are getting better drive times, but gaining a few more accidents. Over on East Moorhead Street at Dilworth Avenue, a fender bender. The 8900 block of Albemarle Road for a hit and run with injury. North I-77 at LaSalle Street, another hit and run. And a third one, Tivola Road at Park Road. Now, West Boulevard at North I-77 is working a injury accident off to the shoulder. We'll let you know as soon as that does clear. In the meantime, it's going to definitely cause some slowdowns on your immediate approach. 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
6: The Super Bowl is headed to the Music City. Nashville is expected to be named host of the 2030 Super Bowl. The NFL is also expected to award the 2028 draft to Minneapolis. The Panthers play at Minnesota this season. Coach Dave Canales addressed the media today about the team's schedule and says it's all about opportunity.
7: I just get excited about the primetime games because, as we all know, as you get playoff opportunities, these are night games sometimes. Sometimes they're just standalone games, and the way that they stagger them, it helps us to be able to play in different environments, play at night on primetime games in odd windows, you know, and all that just prepares you for the postseason. So I'm excited to have that and play some excellent teams that we respect.
6: Canales also confirmed today that defensive lineman Turk Wharton underwent neck surgery and will begin the season on the PUP list. We've got a deciding game 7 in the Stanley Cup playoffs tonight with the Canadiens and Sabres facing off in Buffalo. The winner advances to the Eastern Conference Final against the Carolina Hurricanes. The NBA's Western Conference Finals get underway tonight. The defending champion Thunder hosts the San Antonio Spurs in Game 1 of the best-of-7 series. Tip-off is set for 8:30. It didn't take long for former Orlando Magic coach Jamal Mosley to land a new job. He's been hired by the New Orleans Pelicans as their next head coach. I'm Sharon Thorsland, WBT Sports.
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0: Here's your WBT weather forecast. Clear tonight, 66 for the low. Tomorrow, plenty of sunshine with a high of 91. Right now, it's 88 in Rock Hill, 88 in Gastonia, 89 in Uptown. 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I'm Anna Erickson, WBT News.
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12: Welcome back to Breaking with Brett Jensen here on this Monday night. Former school board members, Summer Nunn, Lisa Klein, are in studio with me for the full hour tonight as we go up until 7 o'clock. If you guys have questions, send them to 704-570-1079. That is the text line driven by Liberty Buick GMC, and one of the text messages was actually a question that I was going to wait until the last segment, so we'll get to that in a little bit. It was actually one of the questions I had planned on asking. I didn't do a lot of planning on this because I wanted you guys to, I wanted to act like a listener who may not know 99% of what's in the budget, so I could ask questions just like maybe the listeners would have the exact same questions. So there were reasons why I didn't try to do homework on this, because I was like, okay, well, I'll listen to them, see what they've got to say, and then I can do follow-up questions like maybe listeners have. So with that being said, just before we went to the break, we were talking about ratios and stuff like that, if I'm not mistaken. So do either one of you want to continue that and pick up where we left off?
13: I will say that the ratios have changed, and when you're in a secondary EC teacher, an exceptional children's teacher, and your ratio is now 1 to 50, that's a lot of children. And that's not fair to a seventh grader who may be struggling in reading and writing.
14: Yep.
13: And I think we're doing a major disservice to our parents and our children because we're having to change things because of vendors. And that's another discussion, because what people don't realize, and I'm getting off topic, but I had to answer this. We don't see the consent until it gets to 500,000. Then it goes to the board. There are lots of contracts for 50,000, 100,000. In fact, 5, one 000, came across
14: who knows? Yeah.
13: That they are creating that the board never sees.
14: No.
13: So unless you start digging and do a FOIA request or start looking at every little piece of data that goes through, you don't know what they're spending and who she's spending with a consultant. That's wasted money when it could go to teachers.
12: Well, Rocky McGregor lived basically scot-free off the backs of CMS for a while and was just getting paid $13,000 a month or something like that, that he was getting paid for while he was a consultant with Dr. Crystal Hill. And then on top of that, his wife, that he his wife's company, which he helped run because his face was all over the website, you know, she got what? She was under contract. And then all of a sudden when it went to $500,000, you guys had to vote on it. And then after that, now he's got another contract, or that company's got another contract for $100,000. I mean, for a man that has nothing to do with education, he's sure as hell getting a lot of money from CMS. Tell me I'm wrong. Can I hear any objections in this room? Tell me I'm wrong.
14: To me, the contracts, again, contractors should not be permanent. And I remember I was at one meeting and I met someone. They're like, oh, yeah, we've been a contractor since 2019 or something like that. And I'm like, how are you a contractor for that long? Don't you have like a purpose? And like contracts are supposed to have statement of works with an intended output, and those should be measured. And I think towards the end of our stint, Lisa, they did come in finally, a lot of the contractors and vendors like Reed Charlotte and all that, and they did present like what they did and impacts. And there
13: was
14: a
13: celebration.
14: Yeah,
13: when
14: there was a variance in the ability to demonstrate impact, which to me is how you evaluate vendors. If you can fulfill your contracts and you can demonstrate like you're hitting the KPIs or the outputs or the intended things, I think that's fine. But I don't know if there's accountability, partially because you don't see that as school board members. I think a lot of people thought we knew everything and we don't. But that would be one of the questions I still have is, like, what is the accountability put in place to manage all these contract and contractors?
13: And I think that was a problem I always had with governance.
14: Yeah.
13: Because having taught in CMS and worked in CMS, previous boards did get into it. And then when you go to the governance, you're supposed to let the superintendent run everything. Yeah, but you still need to know what's going on because we don't answer to, except to the public, to the children and the parents.
14: Yeah.
13: I think some of these contracts, though, should be for the child. If it's a tutoring program.
14: Yeah.
13: When it's contact with children, not contact with an area superintendent or a principal, but that should be the principal's job, boss's job, to be the mentor to them, not an outside consultant. Oh, you're doing this wrong. And going in for 15 minutes into a school. I've talked to many of my friends over the past year, and they're like, I don't know who that person is. They may have walked in one time. What did they do for you?
14: Yeah, I think the resources have to be focused on the classroom and the child. And that's where I think one of the biggest things I was challenged with when I was still on the board, and I still have a challenge with today, we set the legislative agenda. So I was the chair of the IRC, and Lisa was on that committee as well. And we set two-year agendas, partially because the state is on the two-year cycle. And we had on that agenda that we were asking for 8% for teacher raises because we haven't had teacher raises. And I think the thing that to this day, and I don't even think it made it in the budget this year either, even though it's still 8% on the agenda, we didn't ask the county for an 8% raise. I think we asked them for 5%. And to me, like, our legislative agenda is set not just for the state, but the county, the local level. Like, we weren't even asking ourselves. We approved a budget, but I did not. I actually was a no vote on it.
13: I was a no vote, too.
14: We didn't even ask the county for the same thing that we had on our legislative agenda to ask the state. Which I didn't think, it was a little bit hypocritical.
13: Well, and the other thing is there's no plan B. we saw that the other night when it was a no vote. It should be, oh, okay, I've got a plan B, not this, what do you want me to do, and the struggle that was there. And yet they still did not ask for the 8% that the state is saying. Well, on average, and it isn't an on average.
14: Yeah, it was on average 8%.
13: But still, to not even plan, that's poor planning. And I mean, I was always the nickel and dime person because I was head of the finance budget. And how is this money being spent? And because we are stewards, or they are now, stewards of the taxpayers' money. So again, if the General Assembly passes that 8%, what's CMS going to do? Oh, county managers, give us the money. And what if they say no? Yeah. Where are they going to get the money?
14: I think one of the most frustrating things about being on the school board is the fact we have no taxing authority, right? So our budget is literally a three-prong budget. You know, 65% roughly comes from the state.
13: 35.5.
14: Yeah, comes from the county, and then the rest comes from federal. But because we're an urban area, we don't necessarily have as much federal funding as some of the others. And also, I don't know if a lot of people know this about the state as well, because we are urban, higher population area, we actually get less from the state than a lot of others too, mm-hmm. because the major metro areas get discounted in what they receive from the state. So it is expected from the state, not saying right or wrong or arguing either way, that the counties fund more there too. So it feels like the one leverage piece that we have a lot of times is the county. And to me, I felt like we always ran out of time and didn't have enough time to ask questions and dive in truly to figure out what was going on. It's almost like there was a number set out there and we were working towards, you know, plus or minus 5% of that number, which is not how I want to approach what's best to fund CMS for the kids here in this county, including my own kids, too. Because everyone wants to say it's broken or the funding's not there, but no one's willing to make big, bold moves or statements to try to change it either.
13: And
12: Sorry, Lisa. We got to go to break. I'm sorry. A little bit late here. My apologies. So, but when we come back, we're going to get into a couple other things, and because there is a question that I've been meaning to ask and I've been wanting to ask for ever since I found out they were coming in studio. So we'll get that when we return. But right now, swing over to the WBT Traffic Center with Pat Horner.
5: All right, thanks, Brad. And we are going to still see that some wrecks are left behind here, causing just minor delays. East Moorhead Street and Dilworth Road for a bump up. The 8900 block at Albemarle Road still clearing up that hit and run with injuries. Also, the hit and run over on North I-77 at LaSalle Street is clearing out of the way, as well as an injury wreck West Boulevard at North I-77. The latest thing to check in is a new injury accident as well. Hollywood Street at Walker Road, and more lights are out North Graham Street at Jeff Adams Drive. 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I'm PM the Jam Warner, WBT Traffic.
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5: And your WBT forecast is still calling for clear skies with a low of 66. Those winds coming in from the southwest whipping up between 5 and 10 miles per hour. As for right now, here in the Queen City, we are still at 89 degrees. I'm PM The Jam, WBT.
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12: Welcome back to Breaking with Brett Jensen here on this Monday night. As we got a few more minutes, about like 8 or 9 more minutes, and then we are going to send you off into the evening to TJ Ritchie from 7 to 9 tonight. All right, so I want to ask you two questions. Summer Nunn in studio, Lisa Klein in studio, two former school board members, recent school board members. I know that there are quite a few members in the state legislature. I do know that. There are even members on the Senate side that feel this way. And I asked Crystal Hill this question the same time if she only hires her friends and family, basically, to work at CMS. It was the same interview. It was a 2-day interview, actually, where we sat down. And the question is CMS too big? Should it be minimum 2 districts? Should it be 3 districts, even potentially 3 districts? Because what's going on at West Charlotte is not the same thing that's going on at Audrey Kell or Lake Norman High School. And what's going on at Mallet Creek is not the same thing going on at some other schools, whatever. They're all completely different. But yet, a lot of times they're all being treated the same when they are completely separate students and completely separate agendas of trying to learn for learning and everything else like that. And I can tell you, there are quite a few legislators that think CMS is too big. And the only way to CMS to get broken up is up there in Raleigh. It has nothing to do with people down here. It's all Raleigh things. So I'll start with you, Lisa. Do you think CMS is too big and that the students would be better served if it were broken into 2 or 3 districts?
13: Yes, but that's been that way since I've been in CMS. I was in CMS beginning in 1990. It was too big then. If you go to Palisades, where some of her district is, and you drive from Palisades up to University City, totally different needs. Or even from South Park to West Mecklenburg, totally different needs of students and children and families. And yeah, it's too big, but I agree that there are people who want to divide it, but they did studies already and said, oh, it can't be done. Maybe now when you've got a district this big and this dysfunctional, they may start looking at it and saying, how do we do it? But then there's that magic word, how do you equitably divide it? Or equally, I like to use the word equally.
12: Just geographically.
13: Right. Well, then you get into some really poor areas that may get the extra funding that they need that they're not a large urban district.
12: Well, I was going to say, that's the thing, though. Like, whether it's Huff or Lake Norman High School, whatever, may not need the same funding as in Independence, West Charlotte, West Mech, Olympic, whatever, as opposed to what's going on with Audrey Kell or Providence or something like that.
13: Totally different populations.
12: Right. Exactly. So what do you think, Summer?
14: So it's interesting. Before I was on the board, I probably would have answered different than after being on the board. But I'll give you the reasons why. I think it is too large of a district now. I think if we are focused on student outcomes, focused governance, it's meeting the kid where they are and then rising them up. And unfortunately, that varies dramatically across CMS, right? Like, you know, to rise one school up in one area is very different than another, and you're going to need different tactics, different staff, different all of that. Here's the other challenge that I don't even think the state has thought of, but, you know, put a bug in their ear. transportation is one of the largest costs we have, mm-hmm. right? Like, it is one of the largest costs we have. And sometimes the way the boundaries have been drawn are because CMS is such a large district. So if you broke it up, you might redraw the boundaries for schools. So hopefully they're a little closer. And then you're cutting out a lot of the, you know, actual operational costs that is the transportation. And it also, if you look at it too, because we're so large, we have three different bell schedules, which makes it really challenging for parents too, depending on you got one kid on one and one kid on the other. But we've got some bells starting at 9 p.m., putting our kids in rush hour traffic and on buses for like an hour and a half.
13: It would help generally looking at the bell schedule just in general, because you wouldn't have to go across if you're going to a Northwest School of the Arts or wherever, that you're not fighting traffic. I mean, you don't get on 484, you don't get on Providence Road at beginning at 2:30 in the afternoon because there are buses.
14: Yeah. Here's the other point I would make. It takes a lot of experience to run a school district our size. We're, what, 16th in the nation now? 14th now.
12: No. 16th or 17th.
13: Oh, we're the 14th largest city.
12: City. Yeah, I think it's 16th or 17th. Yeah.
14: When we did the superintendent search, we could find hardly anyone who had managed a system that large, because we're in such a small population. It is easier to manage smaller districts. It, you know, like, you can have smaller boards, you can give it more attention, you don't need as much central office staff. You would probably be more focused on the actual school and meeting the school's needs. It is really complicated to manage 184 schools with such variance in all the socioeconomic, demographics, and traffic patterns of Charlotte and Mecklenburg County.
13: And adding schools every year.
14: Yeah, I mean, we're still adding schools here, which is complicated. You're talking about a system that's opening schools. The boundaries were some of the toughest conversations Lisa and I dealt with in South Charlotte. Mm-hmm. But they're needed, right? For various reasons. So, yeah, my answer is different probably now than it was before.
12: So. I was going to say, like, talk about that was, you talked about, because we've got about 2 minutes here, some of the toughest things that you guys had to deal with while you were on the school board. Was boundaries, was that one of the more difficult things that you had to deal with?
13: I think it was incredibly difficult because it was right at the beginning of our tenure.
14: Yeah.
13: And you go in wide-eyed, oh, we're going to help everybody, and you cannot please everyone.
14: No.
13: You end up making people mad, and it's always you're doing it for the right reasons. We both voted no against it because we couldn't get everything we wanted. And I think that was that, and the superintendent search is what really made our friendship develop, is we were looking at things that were truly affecting us day to day.
14: Yeah.
13: And it was very difficult. And those were long hours, and parents, again, stopping us or asking questions.
14: I think one meeting, because I remember writing it down, we had 188 parents speak on boundaries. And Lisa and I, and there were other school board members, I'm not saying it's just us, but I think we did the bulk of it because it was our districts. You guys don't see all the meetings and calls and conversations we had in between trying to get these boundaries right. It was tough. I even tried to make a recommendation change from the dais, and it barely missed passing the vote. And I still think that should have been, it was just a minor tweak to the map, but it meant, you know, 20 minutes less driving time for a certain area of my district too. So it was tough, and we intended to do things not only to help the kids and parents, but also because we're managing a large school district with limited budget.
12: Well, we've come up to the end of our time here, and I could go for at least another 30 minutes because there's a lot of things that I wanted to ask you ladies. But again, like I said at the beginning, thank you for doing this. You didn't have to do this, and you two came in here and for a full hour talking about a lot of things that people have been wanting to know about for a long time. And again, thanks for doing this. And when things continue to go forth and go wrong with CMS, which they inevitably always do, and even when they have good things going on, hopefully I can maybe reach on you two in a few months or whenever something happens and you guys would be willing to come back in here. So again, thanks for doing this tonight. I really appreciate it.
14: Thank you. Thanks for having us.
13: Thanks for having us.
12: All right, that's going to do it for us tonight. If you missed any part of tonight's show, make sure you go to WBT.com and check on my show page, and you can listen to the full conversation in all its glory. Coming up next is TJ Ritchie. My name is Brett Jensen, and you've been listening to Breaking with Brett Jensen.
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0: Good evening. I'm Anna Erickson in the WBT News Center. Charlotte police announcing an arrest and a murder at a pool party that happened 2 months ago.
20: It was a chaotic scene back on March 22nd. More than 200 young people showed up at a house in North Charlotte where a woman had rented out her swimming pool for the night. At some point, shots rang out.
21: Party gone wrong, if you will. It just disturbs and upsets me that there's that many young adults out here. I don't know if their parents even know where they are.
20: CMPD Major Gene Lim on the scene that night. One person killed in the gunfire, several others wounded. Cops had trouble getting anyone to talk to them, but on Saturday, they arrested a teenager for the killing, 19-year-old Kamar Knotts. Still, no word on a motive for all the shooting at that pool party. Mark Garrison, WBT News.
0: 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With a look at traffic, here's Pam, the Jam Warner.
5: All right, thanks, Anna. And still seeing some slowdowns. Some of the wrecks have cleared out. We've got a few here still struggling over on Hollywood Street at Walker Road. This one's a newer one. It's an injury accident. Also, North Graham Street at Jeff Adams Drive. The lights are out. That's going to cause traffic to slow on the approach. Got another injury accident, 2800 block, Sonoma Valley Drive. And another injury wreck. This one, Arboretum Shopping Center Drive at Providence. Road. Now a hit and run over on Sardis Road North at Monroe Road is going to slow traffic on the approach as well. And you want to be careful for a stalled vehicle off to the shoulder, East Independence Boulevard at Margaret Wallace Road. I'm Pam the Jam Warner, WBT Traffic.
0: In San Diego, two suspects opened fire, killing three men at the Islamic Center today. The city's police chief, Scott Wall, says the suspects were 17 and 19 years old, who died of self-inflicted gunshot wounds.
22: There is no further threat. Both suspects in this case are deceased.
0: The case is considered to be a hate crime. The Islamic Center is the largest mosque in San Diego history. In South Carolina, Alec Murdoch's legal team accusing the state's AG, Alan Wilson, of trying to play politics after state prosecutors announced they'd seek the death penalty against the disgraced attorney. A member of the defense, Dick Harpootlian, insists Wilson is doing this as part of his potential campaign for governor. Wilson, however, says their decision to pursue the death penalty was made in consultation with his legal team.
23: I haven't talked to anyone with my campaign team about this. This is all done within the office. In 2022, when we were first faced with these decisions, the death penalty was not a practical consideration for us because there hadn't been a death penalty execution in 13 years. We didn't have the ability to carry it out. That has changed since then.
0: This comes after South Carolina Supreme Court overturned Murdoch's 2021 murder conviction of his wife and son, citing jury tampering by the court clerk from his trial, Becky Hill. Murdoch now filing a civil lawsuit against Hill, seeking punitive damages. 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
24: Feels like we've moved into a summertime mode with the numbers up into the lower 90s for tomorrow and Wednesday, and knocking on the door of some daily records. All of a sudden, that comfortable low humidity is higher also this week. 66 our low tonight. Sunshine Tuesday, 91. Wednesday, mostly sunny, 92. I'm meteorologist Scott Lauriemore on Charlotte's FM News Talk, 107.9 WBT.
0: Right now, it's 87 in Rock Hill, 87 in Gastonia, 88 in Charlotte.
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0: 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Here's Sharon Thorsland.
1: We've got a huge game in the Stanley Cup playoffs tonight. It's a deciding Game 7 between the Canadiens and the Sabres in Buffalo. The Sabres won Game 6 in a blowout and are looking to carry that momentum into tonight's game, says defenseman Bowen Byram.
2: It's just playing to our strengths and playing how we can play. I felt like up to last game we hadn't played our best yet in the series, and like I said, that was our best game by far, so we know what we've got to do tonight, and we'll just go try to replicate Game 6 as best we can.
1: The winner of tonight's game moves on to face the Carolina Hurricanes in the Eastern Conference Finals. The NBA's Western Finals get underway tonight with the defending champion Thunder hosting the San Antonio Spurs in Game 1 of the Best of 7 series. The Spurs went 4-1 against the Thunder in the regular season. Tip-off is set for 8:30. The New Orleans Pelicans have hired former Magic coach Jamal Mosley as their next head coach. Mosley led the Magic to 3 straight playoff berths over the past 3 seasons, but was fired May 4th. The Super Bowl is headed to the Music City. Nashville is expected to be named host of the 2030 Super Bowl. NFL owners will vote tomorrow during the spring league meetings. In the big leagues, the Braves open a 4-game series at the Marlins tonight with J.R. Ritchie on the mound. I'm Sharon Thorsland, WBT Sports.
0: 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I'm Anna Erickson, WBT News.
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3: Well, I guess you're just going to have to put up with America's second coolest conservative on your Monday evening. I'm Nick Craig, host of the Carolina Journal News Hour and The Nick Craig Show, sitting in for TJ tonight, tomorrow, and Wednesday, right here on Charlotte's FM News Talk, 107.9 FM, WBT. A lot to get into this evening. 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With our text line, as always, being driven by Liberty Buick GMC. A couple things that we're keeping an eye on breaking over the last couple of hours. A shooting at a mosque in San Diego. 3 people dead there waiting on a news conference to take place. We might dip into that as it happens. And the president delaying some attacks again on Iran. We'll get into all of that over the next 2 hours. But I wanted to start off with being just 47 days away from July the 4th. You've seen and heard a lot over the last couple of months about America 250, a lot of events taking place, not only here in North Carolina, but in our nation's capital for the 250th anniversary of the founding of the United States of America. And so I caught an interesting op-ed over at USA Today this morning. And here's the headline. My generation is the least patriotic than boomers, and I know why. This is written by an individual who is self-described in the column, in the byline, over at USA Today as an election opinion person. So doesn't claim to be a data expert, a data scientist, just an opinion has somebody that has opinions on elections and politics. Her name is Sarah Pequeno, and she is the author of this piece. And so my question to you as we go through this is, what is really behind this? In the first couple of paragraphs of this article, which we're going to walk through here in a second, there's some valid points that are made. But as you can guess, as you get towards the middle part of this article, the author here shows her true color. So this is how it starts off. Ahead of the United States' 250th birthday, it seems that my generation, by the way, she doesn't say how old she is, but my generation is not feeling good about the state of the nation. The question is what to do about it. Great question. A survey from Desert News / the Hinckley Institute for Politics found that 69% of U.S. voters describe themselves as somewhat or very patriotic. But the results are very different across generations. Amongst those polled, Gen Z and younger millennials were the least likely to say that they're patriotic. In the poll, 56% of 18 to 34-year-old respondents described themselves as somewhat or very patriotic. So just barely above 50% at 56, according to the poll. Comparatively, older generations are much more likely to call themselves patriotic. 61% of those that are between the ages of 35 and 44 say that they are very or somewhat patriotic, followed by 67% of those 45 to 64 saying they're very patriotic, compared to those 65 and older who say 86% of them, I should say, have such feelings about the future and currently patriotism within the United States. It goes on. There is slightly more patriotism when compared to a 2025 YouGov poll where 68% of respondents said that they were patriotic. Just like the Desert News poll, the youngest respondents were the least likely to describe themselves as patriotic. In fact, a 2013 analysis, which I would call garbage at this point. I mean, you're talking about a survey from 13 years ago. Nevertheless, a 2013 analysis from Pew Research found that this generational gap in patriotism has been consistently present since 2003. And so my question for you to kick off the program here on this Monday evening, why is this the case? Why is it that just a little over 50% of individuals who are 18 to 34 years old, why do they only call themselves somewhat or very patriotic? Which, doing the opposite math on that, you have over 40% of individuals in that age range that say, no, I am not patriotic. I do not support the United States of America. I do not feel proud to be an American. I don't feel proud to live in the United States. The author gives some of her thoughts on that. She writes in part, it's natural that young people want to buck the status quo and, quote, stick it to the man. And that presents itself in our lack of patriotism. So presumably she's somewhere between the age of 18 and 34. Again, probably would be helpful to say at the beginning of your article when discussing generational patriotism, how old you are. But again, whatever. It's not like I write for Carolina Journal for a living. I don't know anything about that. Going on, she says, and it presents itself in our lack of patriotism. It's so common that though boomers may be the most patriotic generation now, back in the 20th century, they were protesting the Vietnam War by marching in the streets and burning American flags. There are plenty of reasons why young people today aren't describing themselves as patriotic. And no, it isn't just about President Donald Trump. She goes on to say, first, consider where we started. Gen Z was raised in the hyper-nationalism after the aftermath of the September 11th, 2001 attacks and the shadow of the war on terror. We witnessed our family struggle during the 2008 financial crisis and then the recession that lingered for years. We were in school or at the start of our careers when the COVID-19 pandemic shut down the country and exposed tears in societal fabric. In the present day, things aren't much better, writes the author over at USA Today. Our country is being led by a tyrant. And there you go. There's your payoff as to why the younger generation doesn't feel patriotic. Why the younger generation does not support and have a good feeling in their minds, a good feeling in their heart about the United States. And so as much as the author of this article, and she said it just a paragraph prior, that this is not just about President Donald Trump, immediately, less than three sentences later, claims that the reason that young people aren't patriotic is because we're being led by a tyrant. We're being led by a dictator. She goes on. A tyrant who has no respect for the rule of law. One party is consent, even giddy, to let Trump do whatever he wants. And the other is so oppressed with appearances and decorum that they are frozen in place while Republicans destroy things that once made this country great. So everything else is irrelevant. You can ignore everything that has come out of my mouth over the last 9 minutes because none of that was true. None of that was accurate. None of that mattered. The reason that this author and so many others in the 18 to 35 year old age range do not feel good about the United States of America only claim that they have, they feel somewhat patriotic about the country is because for the last 10 years, the only thing that they've heard is that the current president of the United States is literally destroying the fabric of our nation. When you are putting that on individuals for 10 years, and again, especially in this age range, you're talking about individuals that are in middle to late high school, starting to figure out, maybe dip their toe into politics just a little bit here or there. This is what they've heard for the last 10 years. Those individuals are now 25, 26, 27 years old, and they have heard now for nearly 10 years straight that because of the guy that's in the Oval Office, the evil, awful, terrible orange man in Donald Trump, because he's in the Oval Office, that is why the United States is in the quote-unquote miserable position that it is. My question to you, again, a pretty simple one. Why do you think that patriotism, just 47 days away from the 250th anniversary here on July the 4th of the United States of America, why do you think patriotism is so low? 704-570-1079 is our phone number. That's where you can call or text. 704-570-1079. I'm Nick Craig, host of the Carolina Journal News Hour and the Nick Craig Show, sitting in for TJ Ritchie this Monday evening on Charlotte's FM News Talk, 107.9 FM WBT. 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
24: Feels like we've moved into a summertime mode with the numbers up into the lower 90s for tomorrow and Wednesday, and knocking on the door of some daily records. All of a sudden, that comfortable low humidity is higher also this week. 66 our low tonight. Sunshine Tuesday, 91. Wednesday, mostly sunny, 92. I'm meteorologist Scott Lauriemore on Charlotte's FM News Talk, 107.9 WBT.
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13: 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We're racist. 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We've been hearing it for 30 years. 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
3: 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Nick Craig sitting in for TJ at 704-570-1079 is our phone number. That's where you can call or text, be part of the program on this Monday evening. We are just 47 days away from July the 4th, America's 250th birthday. And there's a fascinating op-ed over at USA Today with this headline. My generation is less patriotic than boomers. I know why. It's an opinion piece, which is fully and made abundantly clear when you click on the article. But the author's trying to build a case up and even says it right in the subheading. There are plenty of reasons why young people today aren't describing themselves as patriotic. And no, it isn't just about Donald Trump. So the author attempts to claim that it's because of the September 11th, 2001 terror attacks, then ongoing forever wars in the Middle East, the 2008 financial crisis, COVID-19, of course, where states like North Carolina under Democrat Governor Roy Cooper thought it was a good idea to keep the entire state closed for like 2.5 years and shutter your businesses, keep your kids out of school, tries to build the case that it's all of these other reasons as to why young people, and according to some recent polling, shows that only about 56% of individuals 18 to 34 years old describe themselves as either somewhat or very patriotic. She's doing a very good job of trying to build this case of here's all these other reasons. And then immediately, about halfway through the article, jumps into actually the real reason for this is because Donald Trump is a tyrant. Which is exactly what she writes. Quote, our country is being led by a tyrant who has no respect for the rule of law. This is what individuals on the political left have been pushing down the throats of young individuals that are now falling into this 18 to 30, 34 year old age bracket for 10 years now. She continues with more examples of the tyrant that Donald Trump is. Women have fewer rights than their mothers had thanks to the Supreme Court's decision to overturn Roe versus Wade. Government agents are patrolling our streets and rounding up immigrants, even killing American citizens. Trans people who were only recently recognized by the U.S. government are now being erased. This is just out of control left-wing propaganda. There's nothing beneficial here at all. My favorite. Trans people are being erased. What does that mean? Somebody call in, text in, tell me. What is that? What does that mean? They're being erased? Are they being murdered in the streets? Are they being outcast from society? What is a statement like that supposed to mean? She goes on. Only 17% of Americans trust the government to do what is right, which as a conservative, I completely agree with that. One of the lowest since the Pew Research Center began collecting data on the subject nearly 7 decades ago. Another Pew Research Center poll found that Americans' trust in one another is down from what it was in 1972. In 2024, just over half of Americans said that the American dream was still possible. She continues, again, this is nothing new. Every generation has had its moments of distrust in the American government, even baby boomers. It's not a given that every person born in this country will support everything this country is and has been, especially considering our nation's history of violence towards certain communities and the decisions that have been made at the expense of young people. Well, just because you don't agree, I mean, I don't agree with everything that goes on in the United States. I don't agree with everything that the president of the United States does, whether it's a Democrat or a Republican. But that doesn't mean that I hate the United States of America. That doesn't mean that my love for country should evaporate because I don't agree lock and step with everything that comes out of an administration's mouth. I mean, I just sat through, like all of you, 4 years of an incompetent administration in Washington, D.C. I didn't hate the United States of America. I didn't feel less patriotic because of that. I just disagreed with what the agenda was. But see, those on the political left have used this as a maybe more of an excuse, more cover, more than anything else, to express their disdain and true, what I believe is hatred for the United States of America. They hate our nation. They hate capitalism. They hate

0: and have never been a democracy or a democratic republic. They hate the system that the United States is because, of course, they have to vie for power. They don't have authoritarian control as the left, which is truly what they want. And so they hate that, right? Eat the rich. We're going to gun down the CEO of United Healthcare and the Big Apple because healthcare companies are evil. So we'll just kill the CEO of United Healthcare. I mean, this is the modern left. They do truly hate the United States of America. They make that abundantly clear all the time, right? You go to, or hopefully you're not going to, but maybe you've seen some of the clips and some of the pictures and videos from these No Kings protests that seemingly pop up like every other weekend across the country. These are individuals that do not support our system. They do not like the United States of America. It's more than just their vitriol and hatred for Donald Trump. It is much, much more than that. Going on over to our text line, you can text into the program 704-570-1079 as our text line is driven by Liberty Buick GMC. We've got a text coming in talking about this issue. Texter writes, one of the issues I think is because of the type of teaching that they are doing in schools. They don't even teach kids to read a wall clock with numbers, not digital. And the schools are more worried about not hurting someone's feelings than teaching. This is why the public schools are losing students to private schools. And this lady and the lady that were on earlier, want more, I guess I'm referring to the previous guests on with Brett Jensen. That's James texting in. James, of course, the issue is the public school system in large part, right? Because this is the public school system that wants you to believe that a democratic republic is bad, that a capitalist system where everybody has a fair shot, doesn't mean that everybody gets to succeed, but everybody has a fair shot in a capitalist society, that is bad. Because yes, in fact, there are winners and there are losers. We have seen that throughout history. It's a fact. And it's not something that we should be ashamed of. It's not something that we should be running from. Capitalism works. Free market capitalism works. The United States is the greatest example of that ever working on the national stage. And you and I get to live it every day. That does not mean that it's not without its issues. That does not mean that it's not without its flaws and that there's not legitimate issues that we can discuss. But the left isn't interested in discussing any of this stuff, right? When you hear them talk about this stuff, it's eat the rich and usher in socialism and communism. That's their solution to the problem. Gun down your political opposition in the streets. Go after the CEO, kill the CEO of United Healthcare because the system is corrupt. I mean, this is the left's solution to many of the so-called problems that they face. They can't really articulate that their ideas are better because, of course, they're not. And we can look back at any sort of history, which, of course, is not taught in the public school system, as to the disasters of how socialism and communism have led to more deaths and more poverty in society across history than any other sort of economic system. It's blatantly obvious and clear. The numbers very clearly back that up. But that doesn't really fit the narrative here. That doesn't really fit the discussion. That doesn't really move the issue forward. So we just kind of hush about that. Stay quiet about that part of it. It's capitalism. It's the 1%, the billionaires, the millionaires, anybody that has had any sort of success in their life, they are the problem. And the Democrat Party, the modern left-wing Democrat Party, believes that the solution to all of these inherent problems that they believe are here in the United States of America is for one-party rule, one-party control. They decide what happens, and if you don't like it, you can just get out. That's their solution. We'll continue this conversation coming up here in just a couple of minutes. 704-570-1079. I'm Nick Craig sitting in for TJ Ritchie on this Monday evening on the TJ Ritchie Show. 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
8: 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I'm Nick Craig, host of the Carolina Journal News Hour and the Nick Craig Show, coming up here at 9 o'clock, sitting in for TJ this evening. I'll be back here tomorrow and Wednesday as well. 704-570-1079 is our phone number. That's where you can call or text. Be part of the program here on this Monday evening. We're going through an article over at the USA Today, just 47 days, until July the 4th, about how young individuals between the ages of 18 and 35 years old are not patriotic. The author attempts to or claims to make the point that the reason for that is all of these other issues. But as she writes about halfway through her article, it's really about Donald Trump. It's really about the evil, awful, terrible Republicans. And she goes on to say that, finally expressing how old she is. I was born in 1997, so that would make her either 29 or 30 years old, making me among the oldest of Gen Z. I understand the exact reason people my age would have negative feelings towards patriotism. You'd have to be blind to all the suffering or support it to fit the Republicans' version of patriotism. Yet, I would still say I have some faith in my country. Oh, that's interesting. So the Republican version of patriotism and the Democrat version of patriotism are different. I mean, news to me. I thought generally kind of across the board with a term like patriotism, we generally agreed on what that meant, but apparently not because of all the suffering in the United States. Does this mean that our nation is perfect? No. But this disdain, this abject hatred that so many individuals have, and we're highlighting, of course, the younger generation, Gen Z and millennials, who are in this category and looking at some of the survey research here, asking them what their thoughts are on patriotism. It's why we're highlighting this article over at USA Today. This group, again, has been told now for 10 years that because of Donald Trump, who, of course, happens to be a registered Republican, that the United States of America is falling as we sit here and speak. The fabric of our society is being torn apart. It is crumbling in front of our very eyes, and that we should, of course, fight up or stand up and fight back against this. But we now find out that the author of this, in Sarah Pinheiro, is in fact still patriotic, still has some faith in the country. Why? I don't know. Let's ask. I'm not a nationalist by any means, but I do believe in the founding principles of the United States. I'm in the slim majority, and I understand why. This country is not perfect. It is, however, worth saving. There are plenty of times I am not proud of this country, yet there are plenty of times I find myself grateful to live here. I feel proud when I see the New York City skyline on my commute to work. So a blue city, blue state, liberal, entitled liberal talking about this. And every day wonder of what knowing that 8 million people from all over the world coexist fairly peacefully. I don't know if I'd call New York City peaceful. And in the sprawling metropolises across the country. I feel it in North Carolina's nature. The rivers that I used to swim in with my high school friends and the mountains that welcome me home every time I visit. I feel it when I read a variety of different literatures, including Jonah Ditson's depictions of California, a place I have never been but can picture so vividly from her writings. I feel it when I read the 1619 Project, not because I was angry at the content, because I knew that the works were acts of patriotism created in the pursuit of a more equal, honest nation. I felt it when visiting the Stonewall Inn and picturing the LGBTQ people who decided they were no longer going to tolerate abuse from law enforcement. I feel it when I think about the marginalized communities whose peoples have fought tirelessly to make the promise of our founding fathers that all men are created equal and that we have the right to life, liberty, and the pursuit of happiness. I feel it covering protests. I feel it as a member of the free press, and I feel it in the rare moments of bipartisanship and change, even if it's just incremental. Good Lord. What is this? This is what individuals on the left have been reduced to. This is what they think about 24/7, 365. It has become their entire being. It has become their entire existence. All they can do 24 hours a day, 7 days a week, is think about how awful Republicans, therefore by extension Donald Trump and so many others, are, and how awful and evil and terrible this nation is. It has got to be an unbelievably miserable existence. It's got to be. Can you imagine every single day waking up and having these thoughts racing through your mind? I mean, there's no wonder that the rates of therapy and SSRIs and all of these other drugs are so prominent amongst the youth. They're miserable. They've been told to be miserable because they're not in control, because they're not in power. Their political party, their political ideology is not in charge. And so it leads to this. It leads to the civil unrest in large part that we see across the United States, the political violence being conducted almost exclusively by those on the political left. That's what it leads to. I mean, it's just got to be an unbelievably miserable existence for these individuals. Wrapping up the article, I think of all of these things and I picture an America I love but do not accept in its current form. An America that is made up of complicated people governed by complicated people. An America that has potential it is not and may never achieve. What a miserable outlook. I know America can do all this stuff, but it's never going to. It's a loser mentality. It's an abject loser mentality. Never going to achieve. Gen Z is not wrong for feeling unpatriotic in this current political and cultural climate. But for our country to overcome Trumpism and strive towards equality and justice, we must find things we like about the place we call home. We don't have to be unrelenting nationalists. We do, however, have to find reasons to seek a better nation for all. Signed, Sarah Pinheiro, who links her Blue Sky social media handle at the bottom. She no longer has an, or she has an X account, but she's got her account locked, and she does her posting over on Blue Sky with all of the other crazy, deranged, out of control folks on the political left. So there you have it. Why is it that Gen Z individuals between the ages of 18 and 34 years old, Gen Z and millennials, why is it that they don't feel patriotic about the United States of America? I believe in large parts due to our education. Another text coming in, 704-570-1079. It's because of what they're taught in schools and universities. That's a huge part of it. Absolutely a huge part of it. They've been told by their high school teachers, their out-of-control left-wing liberal college professors, that you should, in fact, hate the United States of America. That we are living under an oppressive regime as we speak. We have a tyrant in the Oval Office. Such a tyrant that we have covered and had multiple Supreme Court cases within the last 12 months that have gone against the said tyrant in the Oval Office. Try that on for size. How does that work? What kind of dictator loses to the Supreme Court? It just doesn't even pass the most basic smell test. Yet here we are discussing and having this conversation about patriotism, the feeling of the future of America. America has potential, but it's probably not ever going to achieve that potential. Just loser mentality. And I can't necessarily fault many of the individuals that fall into this category, the 40 plus percent that believe or don't believe, rather, that the United States is a good place to be, that feel unpatriotic about the United States. I can't inherently blame them. This is what they've been told. There's no diversity of thought in the university system. There's no ability to have free thought and bring up controversial ideas. We see what happens with that. Look at what happens every time a prominent conservative shows up to a college campus. If you're Charlie Kirk, you get shot and killed. If you're Ben Shapiro or somebody else, you're run off of campus. You've got Antifa and BLM firebombing the university center where the speech is going to happen. This is what the left calls diversity of thought. This is moving the nation and seeking a better nation for all. So what happens when you just poke the bear on this stuff? Hey, let's talk about it. Let's have a conversation, which this author claims is what we need to do. Yet, I'm sure would find herself in the same category, protesting in front of a college campus because the speaker that's going to be there is somebody that they deem as quote unquote controversial. Oh, can you believe that? A speaker at a college might have a different viewpoint, might feel differently than the way you do about a litany of issues, both political and non-political. What a radical idea. What a crazy idea. 704-570-1079 is our phone number. That's where you can text or call, be part of the program this evening. I'm Nick Craig, host of the Carolina Journal News Hour and the Nick Craig Show, sitting in for TJ Ritchie. Again, 704-570-1079. Quick commercial break. 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
15: All of a sudden, it feels like we've moved into a summertime mode here in the Carolinas. The humidity's up. The temperatures are up. It was a hot day today. We've got another one just like it tomorrow and Wednesday, not far from records. 66 our low tonight, 91 degrees tomorrow, and 92 on Wednesday. I'm meteorologist Scott Lauriemore in Charlotte's FM News Talk, 107.9 WBT.
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8: 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As I mentioned at the top, we are tracking some breaking news out of San Diego this evening, still this afternoon, out on the West Coast, as three adults are dead after a shooting at an Islamic center in San Diego. Two suspects were found dead in the case, some appearing to be some sort of murder-suicide going on there, and what police are investigating that. As we were in break, police chief, you'll have to excuse me, this is just happening live, is stepping in front of the microphone to give an update. Let's dip into this for a few minutes and hear the latest as to what's going on down in San Diego.
23: Let me start off by extending heartfelt condolences to the Muslim community, to the families of the three that are deceased because of the horrific actions of today. This is a city's and a community's absolute worst nightmare as a free society. And I appreciate all of your patience as we try to work through and piece this scene back together again. I have some updated information that I want to make sure everybody has. At about 9:42 this morning, we received a call of a runaway juvenile. After speaking with the mom began to piece together bits and pieces of information over an extended period of time. The information that she was gathering and conveying to us began to elevate the threat level that we were perceiving with this information. She believed her son was suicidal, and she began to share information that several of her weapons were missing, her vehicle was missing, in addition to her son. She also said that her son was with a companion, and that they were dressed in camo, and that is not consistent with what we would typically see from somebody that is suicidal. That began to trigger a larger threat assessment picture. Our threat management unit began to take the tips and leads that we had and utilize the technology we have available to us. Our license plate readers was at the top of that list. We began to have, we noted that there were hits with the vehicle down in Fashion Valley. We dispatched officers into the area of the mall as a possible location that was a threat. We also gathered information that one of the individuals was associated in some form or fashion with Madison High School. We alerted the school police department, and we dispatched officers into the area of Madison High School. While we were gathering this information and we were trying to zero in on where these individuals were at, we received the call at approximately 11:43 that there was an active shooter at the Islamic Center. Officers were in the area, still talking with mom, trying to piece together where they might be, the locations that she felt that they would be at. And that was just a few blocks away. Those officers, once they heard what was happening at the Islamic Center, immediately dispatched themselves to the mosque. And just to recap what we talked about earlier, when officers arrived on scene, they came across, in some form or fashion, three deceased individuals, victims. One was a security guard at the center. We'll get some questions in just a minute, sir. Thank you. Because of what the officers were encountering, and because we know that this is a large gathering facility with kids, with adults, with community members from throughout our county, officers immediately began to enter the facility, utilizing our active shooter protocol, looking for a suspect or two. In about the same time as they were making entry and searching through the facility room by room, we received calls of a vehicle a couple blocks away that was shooting at a landscaper. The landscaper is going to be okay, but we are still investigating that scene. It appears he may have been shot in the helmet that deflected and saved his life, but that is not totally confirmed at this point. A couple blocks away from there, we also received a call where a community member reported our two suspects in a vehicle, and it appeared they had gunshot wounds. And upon our arrival, we determined they were deceased. We are in the process of serving search warrants that will continue tonight and on into the days ahead. We're going to continue following any leads and any information that comes forward, as we're all focused on figuring out how this happened and what could we have done to prevent it. I will end by saying, it's not a cliche. If you see something, if you hear something, if you know something, that is an integral part of preventing things like this from happening. And it's an integral part for us to be able to take that information, utilize the tools that we have to try to prevent something like this from happening. So with that, I'm going to bring up...
8: Wow, wild situation there. You were just listening to the voice of the San Diego police chief and Scott Wall providing additional details, likely on the story you've heard. Throughout the day, a shooting taking place at the Islamic Center of San Diego. He said 11 o'clock. That was 11 o'clock on the West Coast, early afternoon here on the East Coast, with some very troubling details there from the police chief. A juvenile reported missing earlier in the day out in San Diego, apparently taking weapons and a vehicle from his mother's house. Suicidal juvenile, which is very bizarre in a case like this. Apparently, from what we're piecing together and what the some of the details you just heard from that press conference, going to the Islamic Center of San Diego, killing a security guard in front of the facility there, shooting at a landscaper just a couple of blocks away before what is described as the alleged shooters, a 17 and 19-year-old, according to Fox 5 San Diego, found dead in a vehicle several blocks away with, according to this report, at least one apparently fatally shooting themselves before their deaths. The shooters reportedly, as I mentioned there, fired at a landscaper, hopefully, and you just heard there from the police chief, that individual will likely and hopefully recover from their injuries. Obviously, we don't have the names of any of the victims or suspects. All we do know is that a security guard at that facility was, in fact, one of the three victims, the two others, the two alleged shooters. This is going to be a very interesting story to follow in the coming days, as the question over how, and you know, you've got apparently a suicidal son, presumably 17 years old, at least according to the details over at Fox5SanDiego.com, who stole his mother's car, stole some firearms, and then apparently went joyriding around portions of the Claremont neighborhood in San Diego, looking to kill and bring forth a death and destruction to the area. There is some other reporting, and you didn't hear it in this most recent press conference and most recent release that we just heard there from the San Diego police chief, but apparently some information about potentially a hate crime that is not being ruled out as of right now. So we'll be keeping an eye on that over the next couple of hours. We'll bring you the latest right here. I'm Nick Craig, host of the Carolina Journal News Hour and the Nick Craig Show, sitting in for TJ Ritchie on this Monday evening. It's the TJ Ritchie Show on Charlotte's FM News Talk, 107.9 FM WBT. We'll grab a quick break here at the bottom of the hour. More coming up right after this.

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2: Good evening. I'm Anna Erickson in the WBT News Center. A Clover man armed with a gun seen on video shooting into a home, which police believe led to the murder of a 19-year-old woman. Camariah Tidwell was killed over the weekend in Rock Hill on Mount Gallant Road. 34-year-old Sean Hubbard is accused to have fired a shot into her home earlier Saturday night, where no one was injured. Then Hubbard is accused of returning later that night.